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1: 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Again, dial #250, say micro, and let the savings begin.
0: Copper is rising in value, which also means copper theft is also rising.
2: The value of copper has roughly doubled in the past year, thanks largely to the construction of data centers. With surging value comes increasing theft. So
3: AT&T will be offering a reward of up to $20,000 for specific and detailed information that leads to the arrest and conviction of copper thieves.
2: Beyond the public awareness campaign and the posting of rewards, AT&T is replacing copper wire with fiber optic cables, one neighborhood at a time. Jim Ryan, ABC News.
0: Well, coffee can be good for the body. That's the result of a new study from the American Heart Association. Researchers say in healthy adults, up to 400 milligrams of coffee a day, or 3 to 5 cups, may lower risk of stroke, diabetes, and heart failure. But
4: high doses of caffeine, especially from energy drinks and energy shots, have been linked to higher blood pressure and abnormal heart rhythms.
0: That's ABC's Stephanie Ramos. An injured bald eagle rescued in California's Big Bear after a fight with two other eagles is believed to be the internet-famous Jackie, star of a Nest live stream with partner Shadow. Friends of Big Bear Valley says the eagle is getting the care she needs. The Women's Tennis Association introducing one-off mandatory gene testing for all players. It's a requirement to compete in the 2028 Los Angeles Olympics, and it brings the organization in line with an IOC policy in President Trump's executive order on sports. I'm Stephanie Officer, ABC News.
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15: Hey, welcome back to the Lars Larson Show. It's a Monday. It's honestly provocative talk radio for America, and it's my pleasure to be with you. Glad to get to your phone calls and emails. Let me give you an idea of what's coming up this hour. The federal government spent billions rebuilding the Virgin Islands after hurricanes. 9 years later, many residents are still waiting to go back. Why are students spending 4 years in college when many of the degrees could be finished up in three? A ninth-generation dairy farmer now says Washington is full of politicians who make promises instead of producing results. Would America be better off with more farmers and fewer lawyers in Washington, D.C.? And take just a moment to vote in my X poll. We put up a brand-new poll question every day. Today, should taxpayers subsidize more EV chargers or let the private sector pay for that expansion? I would go for private sector, and I would say, if you tell me that it doesn't make financial sense for anybody to install those chargers and then be able to charge enough to pay for the capital improvement, then it doesn't make any sense to have EV chargers, does it? And if that's going to be a cost of owning an EV, should that cost be borne by the people who choose electric vehicles and not by the 95% of American taxpayers who choose not to buy an electric vehicle? I would say the EV owners are the ones who ought to pay the freight, not the general public. The poll on X can be found at Lars Larson Show and at LarsLarson.com, and brought to you by AMAC, the Association of Mature American Citizens. AMAC has the conservative values I believe in, so I joined about a decade ago. You can join too. Just go to amac.us. or call 888-262-2006. AMAC is better. Better for you and better for America. Let me go first to Sean. Hey, Sean, welcome to the best conversation in talk journalism. What's on your mind?
16: Hey, Lars Larson. So how you doing? So 25 years ago, I did some tree work in Lake Oswego, Oregon for a FAA inspector who, at the time, it was about 5 years after the incident, and he, the TWA flight incident,
15: yeah.
16: He told me that they discovered that it was a surface air missile, and it was evidence that it was our own made, and they were shut down, never to speak of it again. And I've always thought about that gentleman over the years. He was, you know, probably in his 70s at the time. This was 25 years ago, and I just wonder if he'll ever be vindicated.
15: Well,
16: for
15: it sounds like he may be vindicated, because if you heard the interview that I did with a gentleman from Judicial Watch, Chris Farrell, and Chris explained that there's now an FBI memo that was written that said we have solid information that this was, in fact, an act of terrorism. And I admitted I had friends who were on that flight who died when the flight went down. I read everything I could about what had happened, and the official version was that it was a fuel tank problem and a problem with an electrical fault in a pump inside that empty fuel tank in the center fuselage. And I thought, okay, I guess that makes sense if that's what the experts say. If it's true that they actually covered it up because they didn't want to admit we've had an act of terrorism just a couple of days before the Olympics were to be held in Atlanta, then in that case, some heads should roll. Probably, though, 30 years later, the likelihood that the people in charge who made that decision are still around or even alive is probably pretty thin.
16: Right.
15: But at least we could go back and say the missile theory was right. What was, when you mentioned that it was maybe American-made, but still you would assume it wasn't launched by the United States, it would have been launched by a terrorist that just got a hold of some American ordnance, or what?
16: Well, that's what I always thought, but then with all the conspiracies over the years, you always wonder, well, who was on that plane, and, you know, did somebody in our own government want that plane taken down? So you never know, and maybe that's why it's been tight-lipped about it. But if you remember also, at the time, there was a U.S. Coast Guardsman who witnessed a missile being launched from the surface of the ocean going up,
15: yep,
16: and strike the plane. And he had recorded it, but then I'm sure he is probably guarding Antarctica now. So,
15: yeah, if he's still working at all 30 years later, chances are he's retired.
16: Right.
15: But it would be interesting to find the people who are responsible for the cover-up. And whether they're alive or not, identify them and tell the public, these are the people, and this is the reason they kept the secret. Because, Sean, we still have that problem today. I mean, remember when 5 years ago, a lot of us were saying that virus probably came from that virus lab in Wuhan. And we were told by Anthony Fauci and a bunch of other jokers, no, it came from the wet market down the street. And the problem is, that does two pieces of damage. Number one, you don't find the actual guilty party that was involved. But number two, and I think more importantly, it undercuts people's trust in government. Why would you trust a government that would knowingly lie to you about things to cover it up for some kind of political motivation? That's really frightening.
16: Right. Yeah, it seems like there's a lot of that going on these days. So I keep trying to find a way to disagree with you so I can come on and hopefully... You, one of those challenge coins that you now have again, but
15: I'll tell you what, I'm so glad that we've now got the challenge coins again. I've been collecting challenge coins for about 20 years, and we finally, years ago, decided to make one for the show, and we made sure that it was made by an American veterans group and made in America. And then when that veterans group went out of existence, we worked for years to find another veterans group that could actually produce them. We've now found one. And they're for sale. But the thing I can tell you about them is, yes, we do charge for them. It's $29. But on the other hand, not a single penny of that goes to me or my team. All of it goes to the veterans group that produces the coin. So it benefits veterans. And I like challenge coins. And I can tell you Donald Trump has one of those challenge coins because I gave it to him myself. And he gave me the one that he told me was the very first of his challenge coins that he had given out. He handed it to me and said, this is the first one we've given out. And I thought that was a lot of fun as well. My granddaughter will get that one of these days.
16: Well, I'll have to get one of yours and add it to my collection from my C4s in Iraq. And then that way I can display it as well.
15: Well, you should.
16: Thank you very much for your time, Lars.
15: I'm very glad to do it. Thank you very much for the call. And by the way, I've got a couple of hundred of those challenge coins. The one I've seen and held in my hands, but I don't have one of them, is a Delta challenge coin. And I wish I could find one of those. But I'm proud that all the challenge coins I've got, other than the ones that we had made for the show, all of them came as gifts from people who are in the military or law enforcement or otherwise. I appreciate the call, by the way. Hey, a little warning, the dollar does not buy what it did 10 years ago. And that's something that every single American family has experienced. From groceries to gas to housing, everything has gone up. The question isn't whether prices change, it's whether or not you're prepared for what comes next. 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Glad to have you with me on a Monday. Always glad to take your calls at 866-HEY-LARS. Universities are cashing in on an extra year that students don't actually need, and two states just called their bluff. Should your college degree take 3 years instead of 4? We're going to talk about that next. I'll get to your phone calls and emails after that.

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0: 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National? 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
1: Hey, welcome back to the Lars Larson Show. Well, universities, it seems, have been cashing in on an extra year of tuition that students don't really need. And at least two states have already called their bluff. Should your college degree, if you decide that it's worth it, and many of them are not, should it take 3 years instead of four? I thought I'd put that to Dr. Zachary Marshall, who is Campus Reform's editor-in-chief. Dr. Marshall, welcome back to the program.
2: Great to be here again.
1: I remember years ago, Bill Clinton was giving a speech, and he was talking about how others, other countries handled college, and he was bragging on how South Korea had so many college graduates. And somebody, you know, basically whispered in my ear or sent me a note and said, hey, he's talking about that, but their average degree is 18 months. And you can have a whole lot more 18-month degrees than you can four-year degrees. And they actually fit both business and industry a whole lot better. How is it that we've been led along the garden path to believing that 4 years is the only kind of degree that's worthwhile?
2: Well, the garden path is a scenic route taken when we don't ask what else is available. It's been 4 years for a while, and if you ask anyone in college, that's because it's how it's always been. And I think we're at a tipping point right now in our culture because tuition at many colleges across the country is, you know, at $100,000 a year, and that's unaffordable for so many Americans. And our calendars, you know, the academic calendar, the four-year plan for bachelor's degree are based on agrarian schedules when we were mostly farmers without trains, planes, or cars. So I think right now the colleges have dug themselves into a hole they cannot get out of without radical disruption to the way they operate. And that's why I'm advocating in my op-ed in the Wall Street Journal that we should follow this proposal that Virginia and Ohio are looking at to offer more three-year degrees for students so they can get out in the workforce faster and save 25% of the costs.
1: Now, your piece in the Wall Street Journal is a very good read. I'll add something to it that I've been yelling about for years. About probably 15 years ago, my now adult stepdaughter, but she was 20 at the time, was talking about going into nursing, and my mom used to be a nurse. And at the time, the local college in my neck of the woods said, we have a two-year nursing degree, and that was an acceptable degree for, you know, nurses that weren't going on to clinical research or something more complicated. And it was maybe 15 to 18 grand to be able to do that. And then all of these colleges and the state and other regulators said, no, we're going to go to all four-year degrees. And I've been asking for years, what justifies that? I understand that if you're going to go into some higher level, either management or clinical research or something like that, but if you're a regular charge nurse on a ward, is there any reason that that person needs a four-year degree and that we couldn't drop that back to two the way it was for many decades?
2: I don't think so. This is something that I've heard a lot of people say to me who are connected to the medical field. And while I'm not a doctor, I can tell you that for years now, we have had a lot of schools consolidate 2 years master degree programs into 1 12-month accelerated masters for people who are working. I did that for my master's in journalism. And people who get a PhD also have the flexibility to take accelerated or full-time timelines and get out years ahead of other people, which I also did for my PhD. So we're seeing that flexibility and that accelerated path work at the graduate level. There's no reason why we can't apply it to the undergraduate level. The problem is that it is so ingrained in our culture, this four-year degree. I always point to that joke, you know, from the 80s about college being the six best years of my life from Animal House. Like, you know, we're so used to it taking 4 years that we just kind of need to stop going along with the status quo when the status quo has pretty much, you know, drained Americans' pocketbooks paying for their kids' tuition.
1: Well, the other thing I'd like to do is this, and tell me if you think this makes sense. And that line from Animal House, I was actually going to school at that school when they shot Animal House. Yeah. And Belushi's line is, 7 years of college down the drain. Do you know the average completion time for a four-year degree is about 7 years? And I remember thinking, and people said, well, you have to give them that time. And I said, no, you don't. You could tell them, you know, it's a four-year degree. You want to shoot past that to 5 or 6 or 7 or 8, go ahead. But all the credits you buy after 4 years are going to be at out of country tuition rates, you know, foreign student tuition rates. So everybody who's doing it would have the same incentive to finish, to say, I need to get my degree done in 4 years. If I don't, the tuition costs go up dramatically. But I don't think the colleges give a damn, because the colleges see it as, you want to stay here for 12 years? Go ahead. As long as we can sell you credits, stay as long as you like.
2: Oh, absolutely. I mean, there is a financial incentive for them to drag it out as much as possible. The more students are on campus, the more money they make from selling tickets to sporting events, from, you know, the rent they can charge to the fast food chains that are in the dining halls, to the amount of lucrative, you know, building commissions they can get from outside developers who want to build dorms and other fancy buildings. There's a financial incentive to extending it. But I'm proof against, you know, that being the convention. I graduated from college in 3.5 years with a double major because I refused to take electives that didn't count towards the major. I also declared a major when I entered freshman year. So if we just give students more structure and we're able to get rid of a lot of the DEI requirements we are seeing at so many schools across the country in that first year curriculum that's supplanted math and history and writing, and we make them declare a major earlier rather than give them 2 years to kind of fiddle about, there's no reason you can't graduate in less than 4 years without, you know, taking away education and the educational standards we should have now. This is about cutting waste more than it is about cutting education.
1: I'm talking to Dr. Zachary Marshall, who's Campus Reform's editor-in-chief. The other thing I've wondered about, and I don't know the background, but about a decade or more ago, Texas had a number of state universities that were offering, you know, a four-year degree, and their total tuition was $10,000. For four, not 10,000 a year, but 10,000 for 4 years. And I never found out what happened to that. And it sounded like they were doing the same kind of thing you talk about. Clear requirements, serious majors, firm deadlines, and cut out all the fluff. Do you know whether Texas ever continued that program?
2: You know, I think you're correct that it fell off the radar. And this is what I'm seeing across the country, is that this idea about the three-year degree isn't brand new. But there's so many people who are quietly trying to advocate for it, but don't get out in front of it, because people are, you know, there's an incentive not to be the spearhead of this movement, to not try and like buck against what everyone else is going along with. I think there's a lot of pressure groups when you look at professors and you look at the trustees and other business interests in higher education to kind of tamp down any disruption or out-of-the-box thinking that could, you know, save academia from itself.
1: It almost sounds, you know, in the financial field, there are those boiler rooms and churn and burn mm-hmm. operations. It sounds like that, where the college just says, look, if you all want to keep your jobs, you're going to get us as many kids as we can, hang on to them as long as possible, maybe even 5, 6, 7 years to finish a degree. Just keep your mouth shut and you'll all have a good paycheck for a long, long time. But the minute you start talking about reforms that actually might reduce the total time and the total money it takes to finish a degree, the colleges don't want it to happen. Dr. Marshall, thanks very much. Back in a moment. You've got the Lars Larson Show.
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18: 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It's on us to develop a healthy news diet ourselves. 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
1: Hey, welcome back to the Lars Larson Show. It's a pleasure to be with you on a Monday. Glad to get to your phone calls and your emails. I did want to read this one email because I get some great emails from people. Michael Santos writes in, and he heard the interview I did last week with Josh Smith. And Josh Smith is the deputy director of the Federal Bureau of Prisons. He was also an inmate about 30 years earlier. And Michael Santos writes in, Lars, I appreciate the interview you gave with Josh Smith. My name is Michael Santos. I was incarcerated for 26 years, and I've had the privilege of working with Josh and the Bureau of Prisons by bringing courses into the Federal Bureau of Prisons. I can say his authenticity is real. He is truly behind the mission. And because of his lived experience, he gives a lot of hope to people in prison. And he has a lot of courage bringing people who have a felony background like me, who was incarcerated for 26 years. I've visited 81 federal prisons to kind of share this message, help people inside understand that they need to start sowing the seeds today for the success they want to become in the months, years, and decades ahead. I'm founder of Prison Professors, which is a nonprofit organization. I just wanted to thank you for presenting people with the story of Josh Smith, signed Michael Santos. Send those emails to talk at LarsLarson.com. Glad to get your calls, too. If you want to join what we call the best conversation in talk journalism, it's here every day at 866-HEY-LARS. That's 866-439-5277. Send your emails to talk at LarsLarson.com. Now, I mention from time to time that if somebody has legally emigrated to the United States and they have a green card, which means if they wait 5 years and they study hard and take the test, they can swear the oath and become a citizen of the United States. There is something interesting happening because of the Trump administration that I've never heard of on this kind of scale before. The U.S. Justice Department has just filed the largest denaturalization action in American history. 17 naturalized citizens are now facing the loss of their U.S. citizenship over serious crimes allegedly committed after they took the oath. Now, let me say this. If you immigrate to the United States and you have a green card, and then you keep your nose clean, you don't commit any crimes for 5 years, you can take the oath and become a citizen. As for existing citizens of the United States, not naturalized citizens, but people who are born in the United States and born and became legal citizens that way, I don't know of any way you can take that citizenship away. But when you have been naturalized as a citizen of the United States, Acting Attorney General Todd Blanche has confirmed the DOJ is on pace in 1 week to exceed the entire four-year denaturalization total of President Joe Biden. The case in this filing, they're not even close. Jean-Claude Alfred, accused of sexually abusing his own minor daughter. Fernando Kristanich, a former priest accused of child sexual abuse. Jeromel Obera Arcilla and Ronnie Price face sex abuse charges involving minors. Ladies Delmas Garcia, he ran a $36 million health insurance fraud scheme through Florida physical therapy clinics. Frederico Michael Furman illegally distributed $1.7 million in prescription drugs. And Andrea Maroquin laundered drug money through real estate. So those people are going to lose their naturalized citizenship in the United States, and it couldn't happen to a nicer bunch. A shout out to our friends in Richfield, Utah, who catch great talk radio every day on KSVC. That's AM 980, and you can find the Lars Larson Show there Monday through Friday. Let's go to Joe in Nevada, listening on KKFT. Hey, Joe, welcome to the program. What's on your mind?
2: Hey, Lars. I was just really interested in the previous guest you had on regarding colleges and stuff.
1: Yeah.
2: And I was so happy to hear that he talked about the unnecessary topics that were being covered in classes that were being forced on some of these students in order to graduate.
1: Yep.
2: But also, you know, I think our biggest thing that sometimes we overlook is they made it so that school tuition, when it was a school student loan, could not be declared under bankruptcy. And what happened is we had a popping up of completely useless degrees that were coming out of these schools, because they could just milk it as a gravy train, and those kids would be saddled with those debts for the rest of their lives, because they could never declare bankruptcy when that degree did not prove to be useful in the real world.
1: You know, I think that's a fair criticism, although, Joe, I'd put it to you this way. Number one, I don't want to call them kids, and you know why? Because while there may be a couple of exceptions, the vast majority of the college students are what age or older?
2: Sure, yeah, 18.
1: They're 18, so they're adults. So if you say, well, you made a really dumb decision about what degree to pursue, and I guess especially in this age, the internet age, Joe, if you say to a young man or woman, where are you going to go to school? I'm going to go to this college. What are you going to get your degree in? Okay, and they tell you. And then you say, what's your day job going to be once you get that degree? And then they tell you. And you say, well, how much does a job like that pay in the place where you plan to look for the job? I mean, maybe you say, I'm going to relocate and I'm going to be a marine biologist working in Maine or Alaska or wherever you would be a marine biologist. And you say, okay, how much does that job pay? And all of that right. is, you could do that research in about 5 minutes on your smartphone, and all the college kids have them. So when somebody says, well, the college talked me into this kind of degree, and I had no way of knowing how much jobs in that field paid or how many, you know, I mean, if you said, I'm going to go to school so I can learn to play NBA basketball, you go, how many jobs? 400 in the entire world. And you say, what's the likelihood right. you're going to get that job? Or I'm going to be the next Steven Spielberg or George Lucas. You go, okay, great. So you're going to get your film degree, but don't count on being George Lucas. So I want the kids to take some responsibility. If you decided to go take a particular degree, do you think it was because that's what they always dreamed of, or that's what they were talked into? Or do you think they said, hey, that'll be an easy degree and I can goof off and go to school for 4 years and I don't have to confront the real world?
2: Sure. All valid points, absolutely. But everything changed when we made it so that they could not default and declare bankruptcy on a loan like any other type of loan, right? The loan, the student loan people were very particular about what kind of loans they would provide to a student, because they wanted to know, what kind of degree are you seeking? What are you, you know, they wanted to know that, and they wouldn't give a loan to somebody who wanted to do underwater basket weaving.
1: Yeah, or beetle tracking or button sorting.
2: We put our interference in there.
1: Well, except one thing to add to that, it was when Obama decided that all these loans would be brought back in under the federal government. And frankly, I think school loans ought to be the same as a business loan. If a young man or woman says, I'm not going to go to college, I'm going to open up my own automotive repair shop. They would walk into a bank or a credit union and they'd say, what do you want? I'm going to borrow 50 grand. I'm going to open up a shop and buy some tools. I'm already really good at mechanics, and I'm going to do this. They'd want to see your business plan and see,
2: right,
1: are you going to be able to pay this back? When the kid goes down and says, I'm going to get a degree in, you know, DEI or something like that, and nobody seems to give a damn whether they can pay the money back, nor does the kid either. In that case, I don't want the kid to be able to ditch his debts. I think he should have to pay it all back. Joe, thanks for the call. Back in a moment. Let's talk about dairy farms coming up next.

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1: Hey, welcome back to The Lars Larson Show. It's a pleasure to be with you, and I'm glad to get to your phone calls and emails. A dairy farmer just called out Washington's promises for exactly what they are. Should Congress hire more producers and fewer politicians? Ben Butler is a ninth-generation Florida dairy farmer who's running for Congress, and he joins you now. Mr. Butler, welcome to the program.
2: Hey, Lars. Thanks for having me, sir.
1: I've got some roots. I've never milked a cow, but I actually went to high school in Tillamook, Oregon, which is is home of the cheesemakers. That's the name of the high school football team and all. And I had an awful lot of friends and family members who had worked on dairy farms and grew up on dairy farms. So I feel very warm and fuzzy when it comes to dairy farmers.
2: Well, and Lars, I'm feeling at home because I've got a real good friend up there at Tillamook, Derek Josie. And he's done a great job of sharing with the world as a Tillamook dairy farmer what dairy farming's about. So that's,
1: I never even realized the connection. I went to school with some Josies. I mean, it's one of those towns where, you know, half the town is like six or eight last names. And once you know one of them, mm-hmm. you know them all. But it's a good thing. So why should Florida put a dairy farmer in the United States Congress?
2: Well, ultimately, I appreciate the question, Lars. Ultimately, we need somebody that understands what real hard work looks like, somebody that's actually had to balance budgets for a living, that had to cut expenses. We need somebody who has managed a payroll, somebody who signed both sides of the check, and somebody that can be responsible both for our federal budget, but more importantly, we just need those values up there in D.C. They have got a quagmire going on, and we need more folks who have actually can get the job done up in D.C.
1: I'm talking to Ben Butler, who's a ninth-generation Florida dairy farmer. And, Ben, before I go any further, where can people find you on social media so they can go to your website, learn more about your positions on all the issues, maybe even help you out?
2: Hey, Lars, man, I appreciate it. Well, website is butlerforflorida.com, and you can find us on social media, Butler for Florida, and both on Facebook, Ben Butler for Congress, Florida 09 on Facebook or Instagram. We've got a Twitter handle that is Butler for Florida, and so I encourage you to follow along. We've got a lot of exciting things coming out, including some new exciting things today that I think we'll get to.
1: Well, let me ask you about that, and I have to warn you, there is a federal agency who would be happy to fine me lots and lots of money if we actually use the full name of your latest campaign commercial. But let's say the shorthand is BS. What do people see in the BS campaign commercial?
2: Well, ultimately, Lars, yeah, we talk BS. It's Washington has a lot of bull crap that needs to be cleaned up, and we'll leave
1: nicely
2: it at that.
1: Said.
2: We'll keep the PC on your show. Yeah, I refer to it as manure or bull crap, but essentially that's what we talk about in the campaign. Yeah, I've referenced it already, but we have a spending problem in Washington. We've got to get back to a balanced budget. Ultimately, the red tape, the regulation. As a farmer, as a producer, I have dealt with the alphabet soup of acronyms, both at the federal, state, and local level when it comes to regulators.

0: And in my volunteer gig, helping out with a state-level water policy agency, I have seen what federal regulation has done to getting work done, getting projects done. And when you take that federal mandate and you let the locals implement it, they can get these things done for a third of the price and in half the time. And so there's a lot of opportunity for cutting back our federal government. And so that's a lot of what our commercial references. It's also folks not supporting President Trump. I mean, I've been a supporter of President Trump from the very beginning, getting our American trade back in line, getting our American energy independence, our peace through strength military strategy, all those wonderful things. And we've got a pile of career politicians in D.C.
1: You know, wouldn't it be nice, though, if the people who actually are subject to the regulations had something to say about how they're done? Because I talk to farmers, too. My family and I, we have a tiny little piece of eight acres. We're just growing grass right now. But, you know, and I don't mean the wacky grass. I mean the grass that cows eat. But it seems weird because they'll talk endlessly about there's this rule. It doesn't make any sense. It doesn't actually do what the people who wrote the rule thinks it does. And it actually is getting in the way of actually getting things done. We could solve a lot of this if we could trim back a lot of that regulation, couldn't we?
0: Exactly. There's a lot of federal regulations on the books that really should be handled at the state and local level. They're intended for specific purposes, and that's some things, you know, I look at the Army Corps of Engineers and the 404.
1: Putting things in the waters of the United States. I bet you've run into that.
0: There
1: phrase.
0: You go. I mean, you can get into all that. And, that is the great thing about our country is that it is a country of federated states. And, we got to get back at the federal government. We got to get back to our core principles. And then if it's not a core principle, it needs to be back on the state and at the local level.
1: From your lips to God's ears, because I think that would be fantastic. By the way, I've heard from plenty of people who like farming in Florida. And ordinarily, you talk to the rest of America about Florida and you think about beaches and things like that. But you must live in a great part of the country. Do you even have to buy any hay at all when you've got the kind of climate that grows grass 12 months of the year?
0: Man, that's a great point. And the answer is yes.
1: You do?
0: Because wow. It's farming. Farming is left up to, at the end of the day, Mother Nature rules. And this last year, we had some of the worst. And I'm talking, from the center part of the state all the way down to South Florida. We had some of the worst cold snaps. We had weather probably about 5 or 6 nights were below freezing.
1: Wow.
0: And so we lost that grass crop. And then this spring was one of the driest springs on record. So to that point, we had to do a lot of supplement. We had to buy a lot of hay, but for the most part, if you're going to grow grass anywhere year round, it is going to be Florida. We just had one of those fluke years this year.
1: Well, let me ask you something. In Florida, is there any, because I always give California a hard time because they should be building water projects left and right. Is there the potential for that in a state that has an average height above sea level of, I think, 6 or 7 feet?
0: Well, it's 6 or 7 feet. We've got Florida, we are blessed with plenty of water.
1: Okay.
0: It's just that the problem is it sometimes comes all at one time. And so how you manage that water, I mean, we'll get 50, on average, 56 inches of rain every year.
1: Not bad.
0: The problem is a lot of times it'll come 20 inches within a month. And to your point, there are times of the year where we're measuring the water table at inches above the ground. So, so it is certainly flood control and then managing that water is a very important part, especially when you start talking central and southern Florida.
1: You guys, Ben, I'm up against the clock, but Ben Butler is a ninth generation Florida dairy farmer. Doesn't have to buy much hay, but this last year, a bit. His latest campaign ad is called BS, except it's the full version of that. And we'll look forward to talking to him once he becomes a United States member of Congress. Ben Butler from Florida, you're listening to the Lars Larson Show.
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16: From ABC News, I'm Stephanie Officer. The Tate brothers, known widely for their social media presence, remain behind bars in Miami tonight as they fight extradition for a new round of criminal charges in the UK. ABC's Victor Oquendo.
17: U.S. Marshals arresting the brothers in Miami Saturday after British authorities announced dozens of new charges against them, including rape, trafficking, and offenses related to indecent images of a child. Their lawyer denying all charges today outside federal court.
18: We are, of course, objecting to extradition because Andrew and Tristan are innocent.
17: The brothers deny all their women's allegations.
16: Heavy rainfall over the weekend affected hundreds of rivers across the country, some with fatal consequences. ABC's Alex Perez is in Chicago.
19: Outside Columbus, Ohio, five people died after going into the Scioto River to try to help someone struggling to swim. And overnight, a flash flood emergency in southern Utah after monsoon rains over the burn scars from the Cottonwood Fire flooded canyons and sent rivers over their banks fast. Debris, including an armchair from someone's home, seen washing downstream.
16: The recall of iceberg lettuce expands once again as health officials report thousands of new cases of cyclosporiasis over the weekend. ABC's Elizabeth Chelsea.
20: Taylor Farms is now pulling nearly three dozen products, including shredded iceberg and lettuce blends sold to grocery stores and restaurants. Taco Bell says it's removed all affected lettuce. Walmart has also pulled its market side brand iceberg lettuce off shelves. Jack in the Box removing lettuce in Texas, Oklahoma, and Louisiana.
16: The U.S. envoy to the U.N. said today the U.S. government will soon move to stop violent gangs in Haiti from making money off social media posts. Gang leaders there have apparently celebrated killings and issued threats. Mike Waltz called the practice, quote, incredibly disturbing. Gang violence has displaced a record nearly 1.5 million people across Haiti. 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
21: 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I've been surfing here since I was a kid. 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
16: Tropical storm Bertha has officially formed in the Gulf of Mexico, expected to bring heavy rains to the area. The University of Michigan and athletic director Ward A. Manuel have agreed he'll step down at the end of the year. University president Domencio Grasso announced the move following an investigation into the athletics department and former football coach Sharon Moore's relationship with an executive assistant.
0: The broader culture review has identified serious concerns that require immediate action. These include failures in accountability, structural deficiencies, weaknesses in our reporting and support systems, and concerns about retaliation.
16: Grasso says the school will open a national search for a new athletic director. A new analysis finds a record number of people can't keep up with their student loan payments.
1: Defaults on student loans have surged across the U.S., reaching record levels as borrowers struggle to keep up with payments. The numbers have spiked since payments started coming due again following a lengthy pause intended to provide relief during the pandemic. Today, about 9.5 million people, one in every five federal student loan borrowers, are in default, meaning they're more than 9 months behind on their payments.
16: That's ABC's Sherry Preston. The Chicago Cubs say Wrigley Field is the first major league ballpark to be designated as a certified autism center by a credentialing board. It means at least 80% of guest-facing staff have completed autism and sensory training to assist fans. I'm Stephanie Officer, ABC News.
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37: Hey, welcome back to the program. It's a pleasure to be with you. It turns out Antifa is one of the most evil terrorist organizations in America. And now it turns out that American Antifa may just be a bunch of stooges for communist China. The documents came out last week. New White House documents that show that China plotted the riots that hit major American cities in 2020. And what did America's newsrooms do about that? Well, they, of course, carried water for the Chai Coms. Did Beijing use the media to help to try to influence the outcome of the 2020 election? There is documentary evidence of that. I want to talk a bit about that, and then I'll get to your phone calls and emails. If you want to join what we call the best conversation in talk journalism, happens right here every day. at 866-HEY-LARS. That's 866-439-5277. Send your emails to talk@LarsLarson.com. I want to give full credit to the documents released by the Trump White House last week that say the Chinese planned to fuel all of those Black Lives Matter riots and the Antifa riots and all the other social unrest that hit America.

in the summer of 2020 on top of the COVID pandemic, which was also birthed in China, although somewhat funded by America, using corporate media to launder the narrative in order to tank the election for President Donald Trump. Now, you might remember, I'm going to remind you anyway, but the Biden crime family was owned lock, stock, and barrel by the Chinese communists. The Biden crime family got literally tens of millions of dollars from Chinese companies controlled by Beijing. So clearly, China was not excited about having President Donald Trump become the president of the United States in 2020. But the documents released by the White House on Thursday, they are intelligence summaries from 2020. Now, were they in view of the president at that time? The answer was they were not. They were apparently hidden from the president, but they show the Chinese planned on, and here's quoting from the document, encouraging violent demonstrations and looting to increase the appearance of social unrest ahead of the election and to, quote, exploit U.S. societal fissures and vulnerabilities by alleging that white people hate black people. Now, if you want to say, well, America still has some racism in it, yeah, I wouldn't deny that. It's fairly minimal at this point, based on laws, based on the Constitution, based on court decisions and everything else, and actions that this country has taken to try to correct the wrongs that were done. You want a really, really racist society? Try the Chinese communists. The Chinese were interested in, quote, inciting demonstrations and marches as evidence of racial divides, increasing the level of conflict between the police and anti-racism activists, and feeding the sense that U.S. law enforcement resents people of color. That was one of the intelligence summaries from a sensitive government agency. I would guess it was one of the three-letter agencies. The document goes on to say China had developed capabilities to project themes on these topics into social media. And how do they do that? TikTok, Facebook, Twitter, YouTube, and other social media, as well as mainstream media through a variety of overt and hidden influencers and media contributors. In other words, the documents highlight the potential that corporate media fueled the race riots and the unrest of 2020, that they were either knowingly pushing Chinese propaganda to alter the election, or they were too thick-headed to realize it. The media encouraged demands for a racial reckoning, for corporate capitulation to the mobs of BLM in the streets. And do you remember the billions of dollars in damages? The insurance industry estimated it at, I think, $3 to $4 billion from burning parts of American cities to the ground. If you don't believe me, ask the people who live in Baltimore. All of this going on with the Chinese government actually pulling the strings. Some of the media appeared to not only advance the Chinese propaganda, this again is from those documents, but to orchestrate cover for the Chinese once people started to catch wind of it. In September of 2020, so that's about 9 months into the pandemic, the Heritage Foundation highlighted the possibility of Chinese influence in the BLM riots. Heritage pointed out that 95% of the riots were linked to BLM, and they pointed out evidence that Chinese activist groups were funding BLM. The U.S. government, this is a quote from the documents, the U.S. government should connect the dots and investigate the extent of Chinese Communist Party support for Black Lives Matter and the riots. I would remind you that during the time that BLM was out in the streets, a lot of us, and I was one of them, pointed out that while the modern version of BLM in 2020 had tried to clean up their websites to a large degree, they had identified themselves, self-identified, as a communist organization. A communist organization that did not believe in the nuclear family as the essence and the center point of American society. They rejected that idea. And then, quoting from the documents again, 1 month later, when the argument started gaining steam, only a few weeks out from the election day, Axios, and I don't trust Axios as a news source, ran the headline, "Right-wing media falsely ties BLM to Beijing." Axios explicitly supported the BLM riots. CEO Jim VandeHei encouraged his staff to join the riots and said the company would pay for bail if they had people from their organization who are arrested and medical bills if people got injured. Quote, "We proudly support and encourage you to exercise your rights to a free press
and free speech and protest. If you're arrested or you meet harm while exercising these rights, Axios will stand behind you and use the family fund to cover your bail or even assist with your medical bills. That's what Jim Vandehay sent out in an email to his staff. So you had major American media with a big voice, a big loudspeaker, a big soapbox, and they were telling their staff, go out, join the protests. And then they write headlines, you know, right-wing media falsely ties BLM to Beijing. You can see why China would want to do this. China is an economic competitor with the United States. They are a military competitor with the United States. They want to win a whole bunch of these different competitions. They want to be the preeminent economic power on the globe. They want to be the preeminent military power on the globe. And you know what, sadly? An awful lot of Americans have ended up paying to fund what China has done in its military buildup and its attempt to try to be dominant on planet Earth. Hey, do you really want another summer like last summer where you barely slept because you were too hot all day long or all night long? People blame the summertime heat for their bad sleep when really it might be their mattress trapping the heat. And if you already sleep too hot like I do, summer only makes it worse. That's why I switched to a ghost bed. 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You've got the Lars Larson Show.

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0: Welcome back to the Lars Larson Show. I am so gratified to see that our Second Amendment rights are getting much stronger in America. A federal court just blew a hole in New Jersey's gun ban, and the Supreme Court, well, now they're next. Is your right to bear arms about to get a whole lot stronger? I thought we'd talk about that with Coast, who is Director of Legal Research and Education at the Second Amendment Foundation. Good to have you back.
9: Great to be on again, Lars. Thanks for having me on, and for a very good reason this time.
0: Well, and am I wrong to be optimistic that it seems as though things are getting better and better, and frankly have been for about 30 years, despite all the best efforts of the folks on the left, now the Democrat Socialists of America, to take Americans' gun rights away?
9: You know, that's what's actually really great about this Third Circuit ruling. So it was a huge morale blow to the anti-gun side, because not only did the Third Circuit strike down New Jersey's assault weapons and magazine ban, but the judge who wrote the majority opinion was appointed by Joe Biden. So
0: wow.
9: They're even losing their own people. Yes, it was a 10-5 ruling, so it wasn't even that close. And two Biden-appointed judges were in that 10-judge majority. One Republican appointed by H.W. Bush, to be fair, was in the dissent, so we did lose one older Republican. But overall, we did very well, and I think it was an appropriately demoralizing victory for the other side. So we're in very good shape.
0: At some level, Costas, I mean, I'm glad to see that there are some federal judges who take their job seriously and say, my job is to call balls and strikes, that I need to look at the Constitution and then look at the question before us and then decide it not based on what your personal politics are or the people who appointed you, but do it based on what the Constitution and the law actually says. Was there ever any real doubt that what New Jersey had done was clearly violating the Second Amendment?
9: Not on the merits, no, but you know what's frustrating about this is that a series of other circuit courts, the Ninth Circuit, the Second Circuit, the First Circuit, the Fourth Circuit, had upheld these bans, sometimes over dissents, but the majorities of these courts had all ruled in ridiculous rulings that these bans don't violate the Second Amendment. And the reason that happened is because these courts, of course, are stacked with anti-gun judges, and we've been saying this whole time that once we finally get to a fair circuit, we're going to win, and that happened today. The Third Circuit isn't even the most conservative circuit, by the way. They're not the Fifth or the Eighth or the Sixth, but just the fact that we had some degree of fairness, we immediately prevailed, and we think we're going to prevail again at the Supreme Court. So yes, judges should call balls and strikes, and I shouldn't be excited that a Biden-appointed judge did the right thing, but here we are. My cynicism has finally been cured a little
0: bit. Well, and since you say this is heading to the Supreme Court, so the opponent or the proponents of the ban are now going to appeal this to the Supreme Court, but do you think there's ever any inkling on the part of the anti-gunners, if we take this to the Supreme Court and they give us a definitive ruling on New Jersey and not in our favor, but in favor of the Second Amendment, then that's going to end an awful lot of their efforts, isn't it?
9: Oh, true. But to be clear, the Supreme Court, even before this ruling, had already decided to hear an assault weapons case, specifically the Cook County ban out of Chicago in a SAF case called Viramontes v. Cook County. So although this ruling from the Third Circuit is excellent, the Supreme Court's already going to deal with this issue this fall and probably a ruling next June. So even if New Jersey decided to cynically not appeal to protect the bans of other states, it's too late for that. The Supreme Court is going to hear this issue.
0: You know what I wonder is this ruling by the Third Circuit Court goes into effect immediately in New Jersey and the law is then gutted, right? But is there any likelihood that the New Jersey legislature is going to go back and say, well, if it was unconstitutional, we should go back and simply take it out of the law?
9: The more likely thing, let's say they fail that, I suspect what New Jersey will do next, having seen their ban get defeated, is move to a licensing system. So they'll say, okay, well, you're not going to let us ban it, fine, but we're going to make it a pain to get these guns. Will make you do a training course and licensing and pay fees. So there will be more battles to come, I'm sure, but at least we will have moved the ball forward. This ban will die, so there will be a way to finally get these guns in places like New Jersey, California, etc. once we prevail, but we will have to fight that next battle because they're never going to give up. That's
0: I'm talking to Costas Moros, who's the Director of Legal Education and Research at the Second Amendment Foundation. Well, you're very much In my neighborhood, the state at least says you have to take these training courses and everything else. Are these being successfully challenged as well? I mean, because to me,
10: I've told my audience, this to me smells like, stinks like the poll tests and the poll taxes, you know, that were fought by black Americans saying you can't make us take a test or pay a fee to exercise a constitutional right and go down and vote. And that was very successful and very popular with both the left and the right. Is there any chance we can get that thrown out as well?
9: Yeah, we're working on that in three fronts right now. So I successfully represented a couple of plaintiffs and SAF and other orgs in a case called CRPA versus LASD, where Los Angeles Sheriff's Department was taking 2 years to issue CCW permits. And we sued them and won a preliminary injunction and said, you can't do that anymore. And now LASD still takes a while, but it's more like a few months rather than 2 years. We also have a lawsuit pending now against California's excise tax. They placed an 11% tax on guns and ammo. We're suing them over that. That's in progress. And we have another one over the $2,000 in fees that Santa Clara County charges for a CCW permit. And we suspect, although this is all in the carry permit context, I would not be shocked to see all these same Jim Crow-style efforts when it comes to the so-called assault weapons if they're forced to make those legal. So, yes, these battles are continuing, but we're already on top of it.
10: I mean, do you think the left starts to understand that they really are, they're making themselves look just like the people who tried to say, yes, we'll let black people vote, but they've got to do a test, they got to pay a tax, they got to do this, they got to do that. That's the stuff that they're doing, and it harkens back to the roots of the Democrat Party.
9: I mean, they can't even, I agree with all that. Yes, that is what they're doing, but I don't know if they realize it. But, you know, you don't even have to go that far. Right now, you have people like Chuck Schumer and others arguing about how racist the SAVE Act is because it might require you to have ID to vote. But in New York, where he's from, to get a carry permit, you have to provide your birth certificate. You have to provide all this way more documentation than the SAVE Act requires, plus personal references, plus a training course, plus a police interview, just to exercise the right to carry. So if it's so racist to show ID to vote, then how is it not racist, as he says, to require all of much more for the Second Amendment? You know, so they you don't even have to go back to the historical example. You can look at what they're saying today and call them hypocrites.
10: Unbelievable. Costas Moros is the director of legal research and education at the Second Amendment Foundation. Costas, thanks very much. I got a little advice for you. A dollar, as you know, does not buy what it did 10 years ago. 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
2: Welcome back to the Lars Larson Show. It's a pleasure to be with you all across America to a greater or lesser degree. And despite the best efforts of President Trump, you've seen a lot of states that have decided to allow the medical mutilation of teenage boys and girls. And for the longest time, we were told by folks in medicine, oh, no, we don't do that. We only do that with adults. Well, no, they're actually doing it with kids. And there are some places in America that stand out as dramatically different in that, and not in a good way. And I read this great piece over the weekend written by Lior Sapir, who is a senior fellow at the Manhattan Institute, writing at City Journal. Ms. Sapir, welcome to the program.
3: Thanks for having me, Lars.
2: So tell me about this study that was just published in Research Connections about where some of the highest rates of puberty blockers and hormones are being used on children.
3: The study was published in May in a journal called Research Connections, and it was actually done by a group of researchers who are strong supporters, apparently, of these medical protocols in children. And it found that the rates of diagnosis and medical uptake, specifically of puberty-blocking drugs and cross-sex hormones in adolescents in Oregon, because their data looked exclusively at Oregon, were very high, and in fact higher than the rest of the country. There's a study that was published in 2025 that found that one in 1,000 17-year-olds was already on cross-sex hormones, which is a shockingly high statistic when you know the history of this area of medicine, where it was, you know, this is a condition found in a tiny, tiny percentage of mostly adult men. But this study from Oregon found that there were several times higher even than that. So it's one in 250 girls in the state of Oregon, one in 630 boys are on cross-sex hormones at age 17.
2: Well, you also cited that one in every 65 adolescent girls is a potential candidate for medical sex reassignment. That's even more stunning, isn't it?
3: That's correct. So they found 1.51%, which is about one in every 65 teenage girls in the state of Oregon, had what they classify as a transgender-related clinical diagnosis. And as soon as you get that diagnosis, according to Oregon's own standard of care, its Medicaid coverage decisions, and the policies of pretty much every commercial insurer in the state, if you have that diagnosis, the only thing standing between you and actually getting the hormones or surgeries is the patient's own desire. And what happened was that this protocol came from the Netherlands. It was developed there in the 1990s. And it spread internationally during the 2000s. The first pediatric gender clinic opened in Boston in the United States in 2007, and now we have over 100 of them. But what's important here is that leaders within the medical field, so medical association leaders, hospital executives, and so forth, trusted their colleagues, specifically those colleagues who were kind of more ideologically driven and deeply believed in these protocols. And they trusted them. They trusted that they were looking at the science. They trusted them that they knew the history. They trusted that they were being very cautious and rigorous. And that trust was exploited and was abused. Other countries, especially in Western Europe, those progressive countries in the world, have already awakened to this problem, and they have imposed severe restrictions. And in the case of the UK, they've actually banned puberty blockers for kids. But here in the United States, especially in the blue states, because almost all red states have banned these procedures now in kids, but in blue states, places like Oregon, not only are they legal, but as we document in these articles, there's a fast track to the clinic.
2: Lior, it sounds like you've followed this story almost as closely as I have, because I've followed it for years. Have there been some solid studies out of Western Europe that essentially say, not in medical terms, but they say, kids, for the most part, grow out of this, that if they've decided at 14 or 15, I was born a girl, but now I'm a boy, or I was a boy and now I'm a girl, that if you wait a couple of years, they decide, yeah, you know what, I was mistaken, and I'm not actually a girl or a boy, and they go right back to where they were to begin with. Is that not the case?
3: That's close to the case. So we have about five decades of research showing that in children, meaning before puberty, children who experience confusion about their sex, the vast majority grow out of it, and actually most of them turn out to be gay. which means that, you know, a severe gender nonconformity in childhood is closely associated with homosexuality, but not at all with adult transsexuality. The question is a little bit different when you're talking about teenagers. And there, the advocates of these medical procedures initially hypothesized that, you know, if a kid emerges into puberty and still has these feelings, they're going to have them for the rest of their life. That was never tested. It was just a theory. And in fact, we do have now some emerging evidence from the Netherlands, from the United States, that actually a majority, even of teenagers who experience these feelings, eventually desist from them and come to terms with their sex. But look, even if they don't desist from them, you know, you're asking 12, 13-year-old kids to, you know, give up their future fertility and sexual function. You know, even if they're destined to have these feelings as, in adulthood, we don't know that they are, but even if, I think there's severe ethical problems with letting them consent to these invasive procedures.
2: I'd agree with you. And even if, I mean, let's say you've got a 14 or 15-year-old girl or boy, even if they never do the surgery, top or bottom or otherwise, but if they're only doing the hormones, isn't that likely to produce, in many cases, lifelong changes that you can't undo?
3: That's correct. So in boys in particular, if they do the entire hormonal protocol as intended, what's called the Dutch protocol, where they start puberty blockers at Tanner stage 2, that's the very beginning of puberty, and then they go on to cross-sex hormones, that's the intended protocol, they will be sterile because their gametes will never have a chance to mature. For girls, there's a high expectation of negative fertility impacts, but we don't really know if those are reversible. And there are many other harms that we, you know, have. First of all, the harms have not really been studied because the people who are doing the research are usually gender clinicians who strongly believe in these interventions. And for the most part, they have not wanted to look at harms. But there are some studies on harms, and the evidence is emerging. And we know that sexual dysfunction is a harm, cardiovascular impacts, cancer, potential for cancer, cognitive impacts. There's a possibility for reduced IQ. So there are real consequences to these drugs, and they're being given to teenagers mostly on the basis of the, you know, whether the kids want them or not.
2: You know, this is really disturbing. Lior, I'm going to highly recommend that my audience go out and read your piece at City Journal. I thought it was an excellent piece. I read it over the weekend, and I appreciate your willingness to come on and talk about some of the results.
3: Thanks for having me, Lars. I appreciate it.
2: I'm glad to have you on. That's Lior Sapir, who writes for City Journal. He's a senior fellow at the Manhattan Institute. And this is what's really disturbing. The confirmation bias he talked about, where the doctors who actually believe in this stuff say, we're the ones who are going to study, and if there's a problem, we'll let you know. Only they already believe in it, which means their likelihood of finding a problem is pretty low. By the way, thousands of places on the internet have a file with your name on it. And that used to be true of me, but I took care of the problem, and I'm going to tell you how. What do they have? Your home address, your cell phone number, your email address, and there's more. Medical conditions, your age, how you vote, even your kids' names. You can't read that file, but anybody with a credit card can buy the information in it. 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

0: this food poisoning situation is with this parasite people are ingesting. When we come back, by the way, I want to take a detour through the headlines into the things that are, well, we got to remember that they work. I do want you to know a buddy of mine texted me. Now, it's a little bit of propaganda because of who he works for, but he's right that Chick-fil-A hand washes all the lettuce that goes into its salads. Of course they do. Of course they do. God's chicken. So that y'all know the Japanese guy, by the way. So I've read you some of his posts. There's the Japanese guy who came here for the World Cup, and he has been going to places like he discovered a Waffle House. He went to a diner and had never heard of Sunnyside Up eggs. Well, he went to a Chick-fil-A in Georgia, and they said my pleasure to him. And he tried to say to them, no, no, it was my pleasure. And they said it was my pleasure. And then he decided he needed to bow, but he was in his car and he could not bow. And they did not like him getting out of his car to attempt to bow. And he decided he was going to go back the next day and he was going to win the politeness game. And he was shocked to discover they were not open on a Sunday. And how could this institution survive not being open on Sunday? Well, it's God's chicken. God finds a way. But Chick-fil-A, yeah, they hand wash theirs. By the way, they have brought back the pimento cheese chicken sandwiches. My gosh, I missed them last year. I got one the other day. You put pimento cheese on anything, and it just makes it better. I'm pretty convinced of that fact. All right, we got to move on to other things. We have to go with what works when we come back. But also, there is a very interesting piece in Among Things, The Atlantic, about the decline of academia and how academia really is shutting out conservatives. And the pushback from the academy is that we're not pushing conservatives out of the academy. They're just unable to be up to snuff in the academy. And the arrogance of the academics who think that conservatives can't handle the academy when really it is, well, the academics who are shutting everybody out. It's we'll get to that as well. But first, I got to tell you, high prices are here to stay. I don't know if you saw the head of Bank of America the other day said we're probably going to have high gas prices for quite some time because of the Iran situation. 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
5: From ABC News, I'm Stephanie Officer. Federal authorities in New York City are investigating a terrifying attack outside a federal building in downtown Manhattan, where a former U.S. soldier is accused of setting a fire and injuring three people just before court was set to open Monday. ABC's Aaron Kaczorski in Manhattan.
6: The suspect, identified as 43-year-old Andrew

0: is Eric Erickson here across the United States. The phone number 877-973-7425. Should you wish to be on the program, I would be happy to have you. I am a professional, and I'm about to take you down a long and winding road. I can do this. I'm going to play for you some audio, and they are completely separate and unrelated, you might think. First is the president of the California Federation of Teachers.
1: To fight back against this fascist regime, we need to be in the streets, wisely using our wallets, battling in the courts, and winning at the ballot box, the center of our democracy.
0: You might ask, what does that have to do with educating the children? Absolutely nothing, but he doesn't care. And this is Jonathan Carl with Virginia Senator Mark Warner on photo ID for voting.
2: Now, I understand that you and I think every other Democrat oppose this so-called Save America Act, and there's a lot of reasons that you've put forward. But let me ask you very narrowly on the issue of photo ID, requiring photo ID to register to vote. Is this something that Democrats should get behind?
3: We have very
2: 80-some percent of Americans, 71% of Democrats say they favor this.
3: You know what? In Virginia, we have voter ID and photo ID. I got to show my...
2: That's actually not the case. I mean, I'm a Virginia voter. You don't need to show a photo ID in Virginia. There are a wide range of things you can show for ID. And if you don't show one of those, you can sign an affidavit saying...
3: You can sign an affidavit. Those become ballots that if you want to contest later can be contested. But you do have a variety of documents. But we have voter ID... of one form or another.
0: Voter ID of one form or another. Not photo ID, just voter ID. The Republicans in the Senate, I just say again, they should offer a very simple photo ID legislation instead of a Save America Act. The Save America Act is far more detailed, far more complicated. They can't get... even all the Republicans to agree to it. Just very simple. You must show a photo ID. Take Georgia's law where I am. And in Georgia, you have a state issued ID or driver's license. You do not have to pay for a state issued photo ID. Voter participation has gone up and people's trust in the elections has gone up commiserately as you've got to show your photo ID. And you can't just show a power bill or something like that. You got to show your photo ID. Overwhelmingly, Democrats and Republicans both support that. So why not? And put the Democrats on defense about it. Now, I want to pivot back to the California Federation of Teachers. Why does the California Federation of Teachers president care about getting in the streets and protesting and fighting and boycotting and things like that when they should be teaching kids? The point of all of these is we know as a society what works. And as a society, we seemingly have decided not to do what works. Philip keeps telling me I need to write another book. I'm slowly working on a cookbook. By the way, Julie, if you're listening, I don't know that when. So I'm trying to put together a cookbook, but to get a publisher to publish a cookbook I may have to do the self-publish route, which I abhor doing, but. It is a cookbook because of all the people expectation of pictures and stuff. It's expensive and they want to like guarantee 20,000 copies sold. I assume I could, but I don't know that I can. But I'm trying to figure out the cookbook, but Philip wants me to write another book. He and another buddy of mine, oh, you should write another book. If I wrote another book, what they want me to write is how to run an election. I think if I wrote another book, it'd be this one. We already know what works. It's like when Rush wrote, "See, I told you so," or "The way things ought to be." I mean, the whole basic point is that we already know what works in society. And what works in society, if you want to fix society, is, well, for election integrity, photo ID works, and the Democrats don't want to do it. The California Federation of Teachers president wants people protesting in the streets. Why don't you educate our children? We know how to educate our children. You know, Mississippi, God bless you folks in Mississippi, leading the way when it comes to reading and writing and even math now. You know, when I was in Tulsa, Oklahoma, a woman showed up for the event. She thought she was going to a concert, and instead, I don't know how it happened. She thought she friend was dragging her to a concert. Instead, the poor friend was dragging her to me, and they're still friends, apparently. She was asked about education, and she simply did not believe the Mississippi story. She wasn't a teacher. She's a homeschooler, and she didn't believe the Mississippi story. I'm like, the data is the data. You could say there are lies, damn lies, and statistics, but in Mississippi, a third-grade poor black kid is more likely to read at a greater level than a well-off white kid in California who goes to public school. Mississippi has gone back to old-school reading and writing, phonics, and old-school math. They're ditching Common Core. They're ditching the Singapore math. In Mississippi, they've rejected now the Singapore math. You know, there are private schools in my state who have embraced Singapore math, which is Common Core math, but they've changed the name. Oh, those Asian kids in Singapore are smart. We're going to call it Singapore math. And the parents will think, no, it's bad math. I got a buddy of mine who likes it. He thinks it's great. And he ultimately concluded that the reason he thinks it's great is because he can no longer help his kid with homework. And so he thinks it's great. He's got an excuse. Sorry, kid. Dad doesn't know how to do that math. In Mississippi, they've gone back to the old hardcore mathematics where you've got to memorize the multiplication tables. You've got to memorize multiplication tables. They've gone back to phonics teaching. Meanwhile, in California, they're too busy teaching the gender unicorn to the third graders. We know what works. We know nuclear power works for baseload power. We know coal and natural gas work for baseload power, that the solar power doesn't work when the sun's not shining. Wind power doesn't work when the wind's not blowing. And we also know that there is geothermal power that you could deploy in certain parts of this country that we haven't deployed because the environmentalists don't want us to. They don't want us going into Yellowstone and building a geothermal plant. You know, all of Iceland is funded by geothermal energy. We could do that in this country except for the progressive left. The progressive left have become increasingly the regressive left. They do not believe these things work. You know what also works? The free market works. I saw polling over the weekend that a majority of Gen Z and older Gen Alphas, they oppose capitalism, but they support the free market. They hear the left, the socialists, talk about capitalism, how bad capitalism is. We should start talking again about the free market. You know, capitalism is actually the term that Marx used and Marx favored, communism versus capitalism, but it's the free market. You and me in arm's length transactions, doing what's in our and our family's best interest, negotiating with each other for sale of goods and services. It works. The free market works. Phonics works. Photo ID works in education. Family works. People who get married and stay married, even when they've fallen out of love with each other and they stay married for the sake of their kids, their kids do better than divorced families. I'm sorry. Don't be mad at me for telling you the truth, but it's true. Two-parent, heterosexual, nuclear household families, those kids are going to be the future employers in America. Everybody else is working for them. Family fosters stability. We know it works. And in this society, it's, I want to be happy. I want to, you know, the product of a marriage is not happy. The byproduct of marriage can be happiness, but that's not the purpose of marriage. There, but by the grace of God, go I. I make no judgment. I'm just telling you, the data holds up. Don't be mad at me. The data is the data. The truth is the truth. It does not care about your feelings. Two-parent heterosexual nuclear households with kids, those kids perform better in reading and writing academically. They go to college. They get degrees. They become employers. They become the people who build the next generation of wealth in the country. We know what works. And the left in this country is committed to tearing it all down. The left in this country is committed to pretending the stuff that works is bad. The left is committed in this country to tearing it all down. And sadly, there are an increasing number of people on the right who, for culture reasons, have decided the same thing. They hate the free market. They blame the free market for the licentiousness of society. They blame the free market for the collapse of society. They blame the free market for the divorce rate. They blame the free market for all these things. They want socialism, too. The socialists keep trying to spin themselves from left to right on how to bring about socialism. And here's what we know. Socialism does not work. It doesn't. And you say, look at how happy the Norwegians are, Erickson. The Norwegians have a sovereign wealth fund paid for by a massive amount of underground oil that we have, but we don't put into a sovereign wealth fund. And why don't we put into a sovereign wealth fund? Because the government bureaucrats running a fund are inherently less able to spend the money than the free market. But Norway can cover that up because they have a bajillion dollars of oil. Friends, we know it works. And we have forgotten. Low taxes work to stimulate the economy. Low regulation works to stimulate the free market works to generate wealth for the poor and the middle class to become wealthy. A two-parent heterosexual nuclear household with kids works to build stability for kids. Phonics works to teach them reading. Old school math and multiplication memorization works to teach them math skills. We know these things. We know that when people actually get to pick their doctor, unlike Obamacare, where they lied to us and said you get to pick your doctor, when you get to pick your doctor, you tend to get better results with your doctor instead of having the government force you into a doctor. We know these things work. We know that being able to monitor vehicles on roads of which you don't have permission to drive, you have a license to drive. It's not your right to drive. You have to get a license from the state and put it on the back of your car. And then you have to get a license for your wallet and put it in your wallet to give you the license to drive your car. Your car needs a license and you need a license to drive on the road because you don't have a right. You have a right to travel. You don't have the right to control your travel. You get a license. You get permission. And you put the flock cameras up and monitor the license plates and you can crack down on crime. And it turns out prosecuting the small crimes stops the big crimes. And putting bad guys in jail make communities safer. And putting the shot spotters out there to be able to figure out where gunfire is coming so police can go turns out to reduce the number of gunshots and reduce the number of people committing crimes. We know these things and the progressive left and part of the right has decided we don't. We know these things, and they have decided that they would rather break civilization. We know what works to keep society functioning, and the left and some on the right, who themselves are progressives, have decided that they know better. When the Roman Empire fell, we entered what history has called the Dark Ages, although now people don't want to call it the Dark Ages because they think there's some racist meaning. No, it means that society forgot. And the Enlightenment and the Renaissance brought us out of the Dark Ages where people rediscovered science and hypotheses and testing hypotheses. And people went into the monasteries and they found where the knowledge had been preserved from the Roman Empire. They found how to rebuild things that the Romans knew and then society lost as the barbarians conquered and the empire collapsed. The left would have us head into a new Dark Ages. The left would have us head into a new period in history where we forget what works and have to go through trial and error again to find again the free market and the family and the basics of education. And we should resist the urge to decline. Decline is a choice. And part of that declining is pretending that we no longer know what works and pretending that perhaps other things might work. We should listen to the democracy of the dead, as Chesterton called the ancestors who came behind us, who through tried and true ways, through failure and opportunity, figured out what worked. And we disrespect them and history when we decide suddenly all the things that worked were too good for. And that is what the left wants. And that is why we have to stand up against the progressive wave of socialists coming in this country, because we know what works. And it would be a terrible thing for us to regress.
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1: Hello and welcome. It is Eric Erickson here, 877-973-7425. Should you wish to be on the program. Just one quick word for you. We are waiting for the Israelis to get involved in the Iran situation. They have been sitting on the sidelines, and Iran has specifically done what they can to not target Israel. They have targeted our Arab allies. They have fired into Jordan and Iraq and Kuwait and Bahrain and Saudi Arabia and the United Arab Emirates and Oman now. They have left Israel alone. Now, we also know, by the way, that the Israelis have warned Iran that if they do strike, they're not going to stop. The Israeli IDF is walking back from its positions in southern Lebanon as the Lebanese military tries to take over and stamp out Hezbollah. We expect Hezbollah to fire up again. But we also should be advised that Israel has quietly raised the IDF to its highest level of readiness. And we're not sure why. That news has come in the last 30 minutes. I'm interested to see what happens with Israel. It's been very interesting to see them sitting on the sidelines as our Arab allies have been firing at Iran after Iran has fired at them. Israel has stayed on the sidelines. And now it appears that the threat level for the IDF has been raised. We will see where this plays out. Now, coming up, we got more news of the day that we've got to talk about, including the president's war with the Republicans in Congress over the Save America Act, among other things. And your phone calls, 877-973-7425. First, I got to tell you about Incogni. I-N-C-O-G-N-I, Incogni. You heard the president last week talking about the Chinese getting the 270 million voter files. They didn't have to hack us. They're just readily available. And data brokers have them as well. 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
1: Welcome back. It is Eric Erickson here. 877-973-7425 is the phone number. Should you wish to be on the program, I would be delighted to have you. Now, I will get into the Save America Act first, here in a minute, but first, I want to go back to the Abdul El-Sayed comment I played earlier. Abdul El-Sayed, he is the Democrat running in Michigan. He does not have the nomination. He's being treated as if he's the nominee, but he's fallen behind in the polls. One of the Democrats dropped out in because he's such a radical socialist, and this was him at a rally with Bernie Sanders talking about ICE.
2: ICE has nothing to do with immigration. ICE has nothing to do with the southern border. ICE is about normalizing paramilitary force on our streets. ICE is about weaponizing the idea of immigration against the Constitution itself. ICE cannot be reformed. ICE cannot be retrained. ICE has to be abolished. You're not getting another dime of our money. Not one more dime.
1: Okie dokie. That is Abdul El-Sayed, the Democratic presidential candidate. Presidential candidate. He would be presidential candidate. He is the Democratic senatorial candidate in Michigan, who they would love to put him up as president one day. It's the more radical they are, the more they want him. Now, he's not yet the nominee. He is not yet the nominee. We will see. But again, they want to defund ICE. Today, in New York City, someone poured gasoline out on the sidewalk and set it on fire to protest ICE. He was tackled and arrested. And this is Tom Holman on Face the Nation talking about the ICE shootings of late.
3: Well, you know, first of all, we'll wait and see what the investigations, how they play out, right? Because, you know, I don't want to get ahead of investigations on who's at fault, what exactly happened. Because we all know when these investigations happen, there's going to be cell phone video, there may be city cameras, and, you know, of course, you got witness statements and affidavits from the officer and witnesses. So we got to let the investigations play out. So I don't want to really comment on investigations themselves, but, you know, I think, you know, Mark Wayne Mullen, you know, took some action and being concerned of safety of the agents and how we do operations. And that's why he did that, you know, that pause on enforcement on vehicle stops. But, you know, my concern is I've done this since 1984. My concern is I think a lot of the rhetoric that you see every day, especially in sanctuary cities and at these protests that resist. Members of Congress saying ICE isn't a real law enforcement agency. I think that I actually think that emboldens some people to say, I'm not going to comply with ICE. And I think no matter what people think of ICE, mm-hmm. no matter what you think of the immigration law, you should always comply with law enforcement.
4: Yes, but in the shootings in both Houston and Maine, the people who were killed were not the intended targets. Have you caught the people you're actually looking for?
3: One of them, I believe we did, but, you know, that happens in law enforcement all the time. I mean, we're working, you know, we get leads on individuals, and you say, okay, well, this subject lives at this house, he drives this car. And when that subject leaves that house, you know, 6 o'clock in the morning, and someone gets in that car from that house, you know, they assume, okay, this is our guy, and they'll do a vehicle stop. And depending on when they make that stop and that person mm-hmm. complies, either they're going to be arrested or released. That's the way it's supposed to be. So, you know, law enforcement deals with misidentity every day across the country, not just ICE, every law enforcement agency. I was a cop. I know that happens.
1: Yeah, you know, the left wants to take these instances of misidentity, among other things, and target all of ICE. Remember, we're in postmodern times now, so the exception becomes the rule. So, you know, there used to be there are bad cops, but most cops are not. Now it is because there are bad cops. All cops are bad, and there are exceptions to that rule. No. Same thing with ICE. Mistakes do happen, but mistakes happen in law enforcement as they're trying to engage and investigate. Same thing with ICE. They're trying to investigate. They're trying to do right. And by the way, progressives are making it very, very difficult for them to do their job. But here's what I know to be true. The president of the United States has actually secured our southern border and our northern border, too, which very rarely gets attention. But the president of the United States has, in fact, secured the border. There are no illegal aliens streaming across the country right now from the border. They're not. And we're deporting people. The most remarkable thing here is that Congress has not acted. And you will recall, I'm sure you will recall, that the Democrats told us, Joe Biden told us, that it required an act of Congress to secure the border, required an act of Congress, and that he could do nothing to secure the border without an act of Congress. And yet, there was no act of Congress, and the border is secure. And now along come the Democrats, like Abdul El-Sayed and others, Graham Plattner, and now this Troy Jackson guy and others, who are running as Democratic Socialists, and they want to unsecure the border. That they want to allow people back in. Mandani, the mayor of New York the other day, said that anyone who wants to come to the United States should be able to come to the United States. Why is it that we are colonizers and the people that they would let in to colonize us are allowed in, but we're bad? It is because they wish to bring into this country people who do not share our values and wish us harm. We have a group of people in the United States who are essentially at war with the United States, and they hate us. Malcontented people. So many people do want to come to this country. They just want to be American. Think about all the people. So the World Cup. In fact, let me play this clip so that I can tell Charlie I have played every audio clip of the day. Because I have with this clip. Let me play this clip. This is the president talking about the World Cup.
5: Well, I watched it started with Scotland, and all of a sudden they're doing things that nobody's ever seen with the bagpipes, and it was beautiful, and it just went to every country, and they're realizing what a great country this is. We're the hottest country in the world right now for this helped, but for a lot of other reasons. We have trillions of dollars being spent in the United States. They're coming from all over the world, and they're spending their money here. And we've never had a period of, I call it the golden age of America. It's amazing. But I'll tell you, the World Cup, this is your deal, right? The World Cup. But the World Cup has really helped. It's been tremendous. It's gotten the word out. And nobody thought it was possible. I heard numbers that it's many times what's ever been done before. So that's great.
1: So think of all of the people who came to this country. Think of that. Well, I'm struck by the Scottish woman who came, and she was in tears. She said she had been so scared to come to the United States because of what she heard from the Scottish media. And then she came to the country, and the country was so nice to her. In Boston, they were so hospitable to her. And she was crying and in tears and embarrassed that she had been scared to come to this country. And the country welcomed her and all the other people with open arms. That German guy, Freddie, I don't know if he's gone home yet. Now the World Cup is over. Think about all those people. They want to come here. But then you have the people who are here. The Ilhan Omars of the world, the Rashida Tlaibs of the world, the Zohran Mandanis of the world, Abdul El-Sayeds of the world, and they don't like the country. They hate the United States, and it seems to be they wish to colonize this country with people who do not share the values of this country, and there are plenty of people who do share the values of this country, who do wish to be in this country. And we need more of those sorts of people. I don't care what continent you're from. If you want to embrace the American creed, you should be able to come to this country. Are we a blood and soil nation? Yeah, we are. There are people who are born here, and because they're born here, they're American. But are we a creedal nation? Yeah, we are. We hold these truths to be self-evident, that all men are created equal. They are endowed by their creator with certain inalienable rights. Among these are life, liberty, the pursuit of happiness. And if you want that in this country, come. But we have people like the Democratic, Socialist, Democrat, and they don't really believe in that. They believe some are more equal than others. That's the inherent contradiction of socialism and communism. They claim they support equity or equality, and they really don't. They want to be in charge of your life. They're the ones who discriminate based on zip code. The greatest discrimination in the United States of America today is not racism. It is not racial discrimination. It is zip code discrimination. Now, that sometimes looks like racial discrimination, but it's not. Zip code discrimination is you go to a public school based on your zip code, and a poor kid has no opportunity to go to a better school than the failing school in his neighborhood based on his zip code. He is discriminated against based on his zip code. Kids in wealthy neighborhoods get to go to great functioning public schools with all sorts of bells and whistles. And increasingly, the left is taking over those schools too to pollute their brains and convince them that this country is awful and terrible and the gender unicorn reigns supreme. But a poor kid in this country, has very little opportunity to get out of their failing school. It has nothing to do with their race and everything to do with their income. And they live in a poor neighborhood, and that zip code gets boxed in to a school where it isn't necessarily a great school. It could be a failing school. And even there, they're going to get indoctrinated. You know, we have a, now this is a sensitive subject for me because I'm on the radio in my local community. And I need to apologize to Philip in advance for what I'm about to say, because I know he's going to get it more than me. But there is a charter school in my local community. And a lot of parents decided to send their kids to this charter school because they were tired of paying for private school tuition. My community has an enormous number of private schools, some of which are schools that were started because of desegregation, some of which were started because of prayer in school. My kids go to a private school that was started because of the prayer in school decision. It was a Christian school that actually decided that they needed to start because the other Christian school, you know, they didn't think was Christian enough. It's kind of like how you get a First Baptist church, and then you get a Second Baptist church. You get the first Christian private school, and then you get the second Christian private school that decides the first Christian private school isn't Christian enough. They sometimes get tarred and feathered as some sort of race-based school that was started because of segregation. It's not true at all. The Catholic school here in town has been around since the 1800s. Had nothing to do with race, had everything to do with Catholicism. But now there's a charter school in town, a big charter school. A lot of parents left the private schools to send their kids to the charter schools because they didn't have to pay. And the charter school is known as a notorious busy work school. All the kids get enormous amounts of homework. Not that the homework improves them, it's just a bunch of homework. And now the school has had cascading social effects, the trans crowd, the drug crowd, and the like. And a lot of parents are suddenly realizing, it's a public school. It's a sign of our times. It's the collapse of society. We got to move our kids back to the private schools. And it's happening because the public charter school turns out not to be as great as it once was. It's kind of been in decline. It's gotten overwhelmed with people who just want to come in because they don't like the public school, but they're bringing their social ills with them. And that's part of the problem here, too, is that in our society, a lot of public schools are collapsing, not because the teachers are bad, but because society around it is bad. It's really hard to be an elementary school teacher when you've got kids coming in from broken homes who are up all night because the bullets were flying and mom's already gone to work and they got to feed their little brother, little sister, and they all come to school hungry. It's real hard to be a public school teacher. And I have enormous sympathy for the public school teachers who get very upset when they get blamed for the dysfunction of their schools, when oftentimes it's the society around them. But you know what? We should be allowed to provide kids a way out of those schools. And too many people on the left won't let them. School choice. Get the kids out of those schools. give them a good education. We have people who are coming to this country who want to be a part of this country, who want to be American, who want the free market, who want the opportunities that America provides, who do not want to upend this country. And we have too many people on the left who want to consign your kid to a school based on their zip code and want to upend the American values of liberty and free markets and life, liberty, the pursuit of happiness, because they want to colonize America. All while they blast colonizing, they want to colonize this country. And they hate ICE for securing our borders because they don't want the people coming to this country who want opportunity. They want the people who are coming to this country for the social safety welfare net. And that is another reason, Republicans, you need to be on your A game to stop these people from winning elections in November.
0: You're at the intersection of politics, news, culture, and current events. 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

0: government entity sanctioned in June for supporting Cuban intelligence activities. The plan calls for coordinated nationwide actions within 24 hours of a U.S. military attack or the imminent threat of one, and says its goal is to make it politically and materially costly for the U.S. government to wage war on Cuba. The plan already has been made publicly available, according to the State Department. Now, what are we going to do with the Cubans? We have blockaded them. The country is struggling. We have increased sanctions on them. For the life of me, how is it? I think most Americans kind of had a what the heck is this situation? How is it that we were allowing the children and relatives of Iranian officials on the terror list and Cuban officials on the terror list to be in this country? We finally started rounding them up and sending them home. I just, for the life of me, do not understand how we were allowing these people to be here to begin with. And yet we were. I have no idea why. And I'm stunned. So I would just ask why they were here, and also, can we crack down further and break this regime too? Might as well. We're doing it in Iran. Might as well do it to Cuba. Free up the Western Hemisphere of communism altogether. 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
3: From ABC News, I'm Stephanie Officer. President Trump demanding revenge following the loss of several American soldiers in Jordan over reported Iranian missiles. ABC's Martha Raddatz.
4: U.S. Central Command identifying two of the soldiers killed, the youngest, 19-year-old Private Isabella Gonzalez of Texas, and 25-year-old First Lieutenant Tyler Fian of Hawaii. Officials say human remains found are likely those of a third missing service member, still unidentified.
3: At a memorial service honoring Nolan Wells in Mississippi Monday, Reverend Al Sharpton announced he'd be offering up more than $50,000 for information leading to an arrest in the case of Wells' death. ABC's Ike Ajachi.
5: He reiterated that Nolan Wells never made it back to shore. Someone knows something. Someone has seen something. So look at this almost as if it's a call for transparency, not only for the investigators looking into this crime, but also for the community to speak up and speak out on whatever they know.
3: The Tate brothers remain behind bars in Miami as they fight extradition for a new round of criminal charges in the UK. ABC's Victor Oquendo.
6: U.S. Marshals arresting the brothers in Miami Saturday after British authorities announced dozens of new charges.

0: He's Eric Carlin. I'm Gary McNamara. Yeah, you know, the other thing, and we'll have audio cuts on this coming up that I saw over the weekend. I was really busy. So when I actually like it when I get real busy and it gets me out of the pattern of what I normally do, because then you can just sort of see what's coming through. You know, because you and I are just reading 24 hours a day, but wherever we're awake, every 5 seconds we're reading stuff. But when you're not paying as much attention, because you're as busy as I was this weekend, it's interesting. You know what I got out of this weekend?
1: Yeah.
0: The real split in the Democratic Party right now.
1: Oh, yeah.
0: It right. really seems to be a debate now.
1: Right.
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0: Andy Zirconi, and I'm Gary McNamara. Coming up on the bottom of the hour, the war in Iran, where is it going? You saw the headline on Fox News. The president now is considering regime change. Oh, this must be officially now, because that was part of their plan. Plus, more on the Democrats infighting, because it's really getting interesting now, all coming up.
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0: We are Right Eye Radio. He's Eric Cronin. I'm Gary McNamara. Here's one of the best things that I think Bill Maher has said to make some of the points here. You ready?
1: Okay,
0: here we go. All right.
2: Did you know that a black fourth grader in Mississippi is 2.5 times as likely to be proficient in math and reading as one in California? Mississippi is kicking our ass in education, and for way less money. We're 37th in fourth grade reading. They're 9th. Texas is kicking our ass in green energy. The average time to get solar panels connected there is 3 to 4 months. About 1,000 days faster than it took me. Remember when I was trying to get my solar hooked up? It would have been quicker to build a windmill. Texas has passed California in solar and blows away California when it comes to wind and energy storage. How does a state with no pro-climate policies produce better climate results than a state where here, even though we have so much better stickers on our bumper Prius, bumper stickers on our Priuses, you know what I'm saying. I'll tell you why, because you're allowed to build there.
0: Well, here's that. I mean, I'm not proud of the whole wind and solar thing.
3: We'll get there in a second.
0: Yeah.
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0: He's Eric Carlin. I'm Gary McNamara. Yeah, you know, the other thing, and we'll have audio cuts on this coming up that I saw over the weekend. I was really busy, so when I actually like it when I get real busy and it gets me out of the pattern of what I normally do, because then you can just sort of see what's coming through, you know, because you and I are just reading 24 hours a day, but wherever we're awake, every 5 seconds we're reading stuff. But when you're not paying as much attention because you're as busy as I was this weekend, it's interesting. You know what I got out of this weekend?
1: Yeah.
0: The real split in the Democratic Party right now.
1: Oh, yeah.
0: It really seems to be a debate now.
1: Right.
0: Inside.
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1: And good morning, Tuesday morning, Route 8 southbound. Some delays in Shelton as they wrap up the construction work there. Both the Turnpike and the Merritt Parkway this morning checking in great. Fairfield County traffic every 10 minutes on WICC.
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2: Clouding over this morning. There will be showers and thunderstorms moving in later this afternoon. Some may be strong. It will be on the windy side near 80. Showers and thunderstorms this evening with an overnight low in the upper 60s. Partly sunny Wednesday, a shower or thunderstorm in the afternoon with a high of the low 80s. I'm meteorologist Paul Piorek on WICC.
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0: When it affects your neighborhood, Melissa in the Morning has all the info you need. 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
6: A Connecticut-based development team has announced plans to create the Lake Success Energy Park, which is being called a landmark clean energy project right here in Connecticut. And I'm excited to learn a little bit more about this. Joining me now is Paul Michaud, who is an attorney on the project and involved with the development of the property. We also welcome to the show Shania Atta, who is with the Sierra Club Connecticut chapter. Shania and Paul, thank you so much for joining the show. How are you?
7: I'm great. Thank you, Melissa. Nice. Thank you for having us on the show.
6: Yeah, absolutely. I want to make sure I'm connected. Do we have Shania here too?
8: Yes, I'm here. Thank you so much for having us.
6: Of course. Absolutely. No, I want to talk about this project because I've heard a little bit about this. My understanding is the proposed clean energy park would be located on 51 acres of the historic Remington Arms facility here in Bridgeport, which is pretty cool when you think about that property, you know, ammunition once manufactured and tested there during the 20th century. Talk to us a little bit about this project and why this property.
7: Yeah, I can talk about that. About this, this is a truly unique site, as you know, as you just indicated. It's a 121 year old site, and it was a brownfield site, had a former ammunition factory on it. And the project itself, the plan is to put a solar and a battery energy storage project on a small portion, only 51 acres of the site, to be located actually on top of where the old factory was, on that brown contaminated area. And what's the way the project's going to work, leasing funds from the project will go to fund the largest green, you know, forest in urban forest in, you know, in the Northeast, or one of the largest. And it will fund conservation. It will fund the entire green forest project. So that makes it very unique in that we're combining clean, renewable energy that will help this forest area, and also provide, it's going to help enhance the grid in the Bridgeport and Stratford area by enhancing, and it's also going to enhance the, reliability of the grid. And also provide clean energy for the area and fund this forest.
6: It's kind of ironic, though. And Shania, maybe you could speak to this a little bit, or Paul. But it's interesting to take an industrial property and transform it into a property producing clean, locally generated energy. Right? I mean, that storyline alone is fascinating.
8: Isn't it? Yeah, I can take this one a little bit. So I actually, this was part of my bus route as a teenager going to school. And so for almost 6 years now, and I've been working on this campaign to save, you know, Remington Woods is what the community knows that it has. And even though it is an industrial park, it's also home to almost 70 species of birds and mammals and fish. And it has a really interesting story amongst the community. And what I find really interesting is that it's located in Bridgeport, which is also known as Park City, Connecticut's largest city. But unfortunately, a lot of Bridgeport residents are inundated with really significant environmental burdens. And this specific urban forest is positioned to actually alleviate a lot of those issues that folks have to deal with. Being that, you know, this is a coastal city on the Long Island Sound, it impacts, and we gets inundated with flooding and beach erosion and climate change. It's not abstract. This is something that people consider their lived in realities. And so we're so excited to see how this forest can live on as actually a solution rather than a brownfield.
6: So it's interesting because I don't know, Shania, if you know our station, WICC, which used to be solely the Bridgeport station before we expanded our coverage beyond Bridgeport. The ICC actually stands for Industrial Capital of Connecticut. So it's, you know, because again, Bridgeport, which is really, again, so ironic that my understanding is this energy park, is this kind of a milestone for the state? Like, I haven't heard of many of these before.
7: Yeah, it is. It's a very unique site, and this is a very unique program, project. So, you know, the idea of taking former brownfield contaminated sites and converting it to clean energy generation, but also using the funds, you know, the leasing funds from that to help, you know, help promote green areas is very unique. It's a very special project, and it's a good model for going forward. As you know, Connecticut has a lot of brownfield industrial sites, and this will be like the first of its kind, but we're hoping to do other sites like this around Connecticut. But it is a very unique project.
6: Yeah. I mean, I think I was reading from the president of the Kinsley Group, which obviously is overseeing this as well, that this is the first of its kind project in the region.
7: Absolutely. First of its kind. I can't emphasize enough how it's going to help strengthen the grid in the Bridgeport-Stratford area, which is very old. It's going to upgrade the grid. It's going to help strengthen it. And it's going to, again, produce clean energy, all the good things we want, and also help open up this, basically this time capsule in Bridgeport in Stratford that will, as you've heard, will open it up to the public, which is, this site has been fenced in for 121 years.
6: Paul and Janiyah, hold on. We are going to continue the conversation regarding the Lake Success Energy Park project coming to the Park City. In fact, it's already in the works. We're going to continue what this means for you and the surrounding communities. When we come back, you're listening to WICC, the voice of Connecticut.
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1: Wrapping up the roadwork northbound on the Connecticut Turnpike in Southport, exit 19. Southbound, no issues there. Same thing on the Parkway, too. That is speed limit this morning. Fairfield County traffic every 10 minutes on WICC.
0: 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Miller Nissan of Fairfield, weather update.
2: Pack the umbrella, showers and thunderstorms moving in this afternoon. It will be on the windy side, and some of the storms may be strong near 80. Showers and thunderstorms this evening in the upper 60s. Partly sunny tomorrow with a shower or thunderstorm in the afternoon. It'll be in the mid-80s. I'm meteorologist Paul Piorek on WICC.
0: Right now, there's one bluefish swimming in Long Island Sound. that this summer, it could make you $25,000 richer. 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Thanks to Water Doctor, Bridgeport Harbor Marina, and Little Pub. If it's happening in Sono, Rowayton, or anywhere in Norwalk, it's on Melissa in the Morning. 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
6: A site that was incredibly industrial, the Remington Arms facility, being transformed into what's called the Lake Success Energy Park. This is being deemed a landmark clean energy project, not just in Bridgeport, but in the region. And joining us to talk more about this, Paul Michaud, who is an attorney on the project and involved in the development of the property, as well as Shania Atta, who is with the Sierra Club Connecticut chapter. And I kind of want to help people to understand the project a little bit better. Super, super simple terms. You know, I can understand why Bridgeport was chosen, obviously, but talk a little bit about what exactly this energy park looks like. You know, are we talking about almost like, you know, how you see those farms of the panels everywhere? Like, what exactly does this energy park look like, and what is it going to mean for residents in Bridgeport, Stratford, and the surrounding communities?
7: Yeah, Melissa, I can talk to that. So, yeah, so it's going to be two phases. It's 51 acres of the entire site. So it's a small portion of the site on the south part of the site where the old factory was located. So it's on these brownfield areas that you can't really build anything else on. The solar project itself, because it is a brownfield contaminated area, will be on ballasted. It's called ballasted. It's basically cement blocks because we can't penetrate the soil, but it's perfect for solar. And so it's a large solar system, about 4 megawatts. It's going to be about 20 to 25 acres of the 51 acres. It'll look just like a solar farm, and you've probably seen them around the state. What's unique is that the Bridgeport area is very, very concentrated area, so there's not a lot of open space that's suitable for, like you see in farms, on farmland or whatever. But this is very unique because it's an open area, but it's a wide brownfield area, so it's really perfect for solar. There's really nothing else you can do on those impounds. So we're putting it to good use for clean energy. The second piece of the project will be a 250 megawatt battery energy storage system, which will work with the solar system. The solar system just reached an important milestone. We were awarded a long-term contract with United Illuminating to produce clean energy for the grid. And so that was the first milestone. So now we have a contract, and next we'll be moving to we have to go to the Connecticut Siting Council to get approval to construct. We also have to go to Department of Energy Environmental Protection, where they give a permit for, is it called a general permit? It's for, they check the stormwater and all that. And then the next step will be going to City of Bridgeport itself to get the construction permit. And then we'll be ready to construct. I will tell you right now, the equipment's all been bought for the project by TreeTech Americas. They will be the sole company developing it. They have about 60 or 70 megawatts already constructed in Connecticut. So they've done a lot of projects in Connecticut. And so the equipment's been bought, and the plan is to have the project constructed and operating by the end of 2027 after we get interconnection approval from United Illuminating.
6: This probably sounds like a dumb question, but I feel like I have to ask it. Having a massive battery storage, is that safe?
7: Yeah, that's a great question. Early batteries had an issue with, what if they catch on fire, right? So that's a very legitimate question. What has happened, though, is that these new battery products are much different than what the old ones. So there's a new There's new safety standards that by the National Fire Protection Association have put in 2025. It's called NFPA 855. What it is now, these batteries are made so if a cell were to get overheated, like a little cell inside of in the encasement, it does not spread. It will only stay in that little 2-inch cell. So they're much safer now. These are whole different types of batteries. So it's a whole different evolution of the battery system, which is good. And so it'll be very safe. The battery system, we will work, and we do have a plan. What we have to do through the siting council, we will work with the local fire department and make sure they understand the technology and everything. So it all gets vetted very heavily by the Connecticut Siting Council to get approved.
6: Okay. And again, that's Paul, who's an attorney on the project involved with the development. Shania is also here from the Sierra Club Connecticut chapter. Would you say one of the things that's exciting about this, Shania, is that it could really serve as a model for either other parts of the state or even surrounding states, especially in areas like a Bridgeport where we know there are still kind of a lack, if you will, of, I would say, there are so many people who, don't even have internet in Bridgeport still. And and we need to be able to provide, I would say, more grid space just in general, but to utilize places like Bridgeport where you wouldn't really think would be a place to have an energy project like this. I mean, is that one of the hopes that this can be a launching pad for other parts of the state to create energy parks or even other states surrounding us?
8: Yeah, 100%. This project offers hope, right? It's a model for what resiliency can look like, especially in environmental burden communities that are facing the realities of climate change. I think another reason why this project is so unique is that the community had such a huge say in it. So in 2024, volunteers at the Sierra Club, we wrote out the petition comments from over 2,300 residents from Connecticut who were asking the property owners to conserve this property and to find creative ways to, actualize its conservation. And so that petition actually is what led to what this plan, which is also called the Nature for All Conservation Plan. And it's this commitment to preserve the largest urban forest in New England in perpetuity, powered by clean energy for the community forever. And I think that is so powerful. And that is what Bridgeport is bringing as a model to other cities in the region.
6: And I'm actually going to link a Lake Success website to our website, voiceofct.com, so people can get a better understanding as well and kind of get their hands around this concept of what is coming to Bridgeport sooner rather than later and what it could mean for the future, certainly in creating more of these energy parks here and across, I would think, at least the region, New England, the tri-state area. Shania and Paul, I want to thank you both for giving us the time here on WICC and look forward to seeing how this project progresses. Thank you so much.
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1: And good morning right now on the Connecticut Turnpike southbound. We're looking good. No problems to report. Parkway is speed limit. They're wrapping up road work southbound in Seymour and in Shelton on Route 8 as we speak. Fairfield County traffic every 10 minutes on WICC.
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2: Clouding over this morning. There will be showers and thunderstorms moving in later this afternoon. Some may be strong. It will be on the windy side near 80. Showers and thunderstorms this evening with an overnight low in the upper 60s. Partly sunny Wednesday, a shower or thunderstorm in the afternoon with a high of the low 80s. I'm meteorologist Paul Piorek on WICC.
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9: From ABC News Tech Trends, kids who get kicked out of ChatGPT may have to have a hard conversation with their parents. OpenAI now says if kids and parents have linked accounts, the parents will be notified if the kids violate ChatGPT's rules against violent threats or acts of violence. Building a game within one of the biggest games on the planet could soon take only a few AI prompts. Roblox has announced an AI tool called Build that will let users create basic games using prompts from within the Roblox app. It's still in the early testing phase, but could go public in a few months. And one word may be a major hint that Apple really is about to introduce its first foldable phone. While going through a few versions of the iOS 27 beta, Macworld says there are references in the battery health section to batteries, plural. A lot of existing foldable phones actually pack two batteries, one on each side, in order to keep the device as thin as possible. With Tech Trends, I'm Stephanie Officer, ABC News.
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9: From ABC News, I'm Stephanie Officer. President Trump demanding revenge following the loss of several American soldiers in Jordan over reported Iranian missiles. ABC's Martha Raddatz.
12: U.S. Central Command identifying two of the soldiers killed, the youngest 19-year-old Private Isabella Gonzalez of Texas and 25-year-old First Lieutenant Tyler Fian of Hawaii. Officials say human remains found are likely those of a third missing service member still unidentified.
9: At a memorial service honoring Nolan Wells in Mississippi Monday, Reverend Al Sharpton announced he'd be offering up more than $50,000 for information leading to an arrest in the case of Wells' death. ABC's Ika Jachi.
13: He reiterated that Nolan Wells never made it back to shore. Someone knows something. Someone has seen something. So look at this almost as if it's a call for transparency, not only for the investigators looking into this crime, but also for the community to speak up and speak out on whatever they know.
9: The Tate brothers remain behind bars in Miami as they fight extradition for a new round of criminal charges in the UK. ABC's Victor Oquendo.
14: U.S. Marshals arresting the brothers in Miami Saturday after British authorities announced dozens of new charges against them, including rape, trafficking, and offenses related to indecent images of a child. Their lawyer denying all charges today outside federal court.
15: We are, of course, objecting to extradition because Andrew and Tristan are innocent.
14: The brothers deny all their women's allegations.
9: Spain was not the only FIFA World Cup winner. After BTS performed, their Spotify streams jumped by 30 million, the most of any artist to perform, immediately after the game on July 19th. Spotify says all of the other halftime performers enjoyed triple-digit stream hikes, including Robbie Williams, Shakira, Burna Boy, and Madonna. 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
9: Senator Darlene Graham says she'll run for a full term to replace her late brother, Lindsey Graham.
17: Senate Minority Leader Chuck Schumer says Democrats plan on forcing another vote this week on an Iran war powers resolution. Congress has voted more than 10 times on various war resolutions, but those have failed, with most Republicans in the House and Senate backing President Trump. A judge has temporarily stopped the proposed merger between Paramount and Warner Brothers.
18: A federal judge here in California has granted a temporary restraining order as part of a lawsuit filed by attorneys general in multiple states. The court order puts Paramount Skydance's acquisition of Warner Brothers on hold for 14 days and means a merger cannot go forward during that time. The states led by California are trying to block the deal, citing antitrust worries involving the $110 billion acquisition of Warner Brothers. The judge saying in the order that the states offered compelling evidence that combined companies will possess substantial market share in the wide-release theatrical distribution market. Alex Stone, ABC News, Los Angeles.
17: The force is strong with this winner. Heritage Auctions says a lightsaber with Luke Skywalker's severed hand sold at auction for $3.75 million. It appeared in The Empire Strikes Back when Darth Vader declares, "I am your father." Heritage says the price is the highest ever fetched for a prop from a Star Wars film. I'm Stephanie Officer, ABC News.
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20: A better life with Dr. Sanjay Gupta.
21: We all know how important it is to stay active as we age, especially as we get older. But I've come to realize that for as good as people are about getting their cardio in, a lot of older folks really don't seem to be doing the recommended amount of strength training or even understand why it's so important. It helps you stay functional and therefore independent for as long as possible. Certified strength and conditioning specialist Dana Santis says a great place to start is not with dumbbells or barbells, but with your body weight, which allows you to build strength while also learning how your body moves and where your limitations exist. It also reduces the risk of overwhelming your connective tissue, which adapts more slowly than muscles as we get older. Once you're comfortable, you can dial up that intensity, but do it slowly, do it carefully. I'm Dr. Sanjay Gupta, helping you live a better life.
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1: 25A connector, Route 8 so far. We're looking good this morning. No issues to report there. Also on 95 southbound, pretty good shape. No problems on the parkway. Fairfield County traffic every 10 minutes on WICC.
0: 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Miller Nissan of Fairfield, weather update.
2: Pack the umbrella, showers and thunderstorms moving in this afternoon. It will be on the windy side, and some of the storms may be strong near 80. Showers and thunderstorms this evening in the upper 60s. Partly sunny tomorrow with a shower or thunderstorm in the afternoon. It'll be in the mid-80s. I'm meteorologist Paul Piorek on WICC.
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3: From ABC News, Wall Street Now. A 2% decline in Apple shares dragged the Dow Jones lower by 307 points Monday. The industrials closed at 51,839. The S&P gave up 0.2% to start the week. The Nasdaq yesterday finished lower by a fraction. President Trump plans to hit a wide range of Canadian products with new 50% tariffs in response to what the White House calls discriminatory treatment of American-made cars, alcohol, and dairy products. The tariffs take effect in a month. Gas prices have again cracked the $4 a gallon mark. AAA says the nationwide average for regular is up 13 cents in the past week after fresh attacks by both Iran and the U.S. crimped the flow of oil from the Persian Gulf. The latest American Customer Satisfaction Index is out, finding that Chick-fil-A has lost its top ranking to Jersey Mike's. Chick-fil-A's satisfaction score actually stayed the same, but was leapfrogged by the sandwich chain. Jim Ryan, ABC News.
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1: 25A connector, Route 8 so far. We're looking good this morning. No issues to report there. Also on 95 southbound, pretty good shape. No problems on the parkway. Fairfield County traffic every 10 minutes on WICC.
0: 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Miller Nissan of Fairfield, weather update.
2: Clouding over this morning. There will be showers and thunderstorms moving in later this afternoon. Some may be strong. It will be on the windy side near 80. Showers and thunderstorms this evening with an overnight low in the upper 60s. Partly sunny Wednesday, a shower or thunderstorm in the afternoon with a high of the low 80s. I'm meteorologist Paul Piorek on WICC.
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25: 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Anxiety and depression have been on the rise, but there may be some easy ways to combat the symptoms with a little help from nature. According to the study, being outside in spaces like forests, parks, and gardens can lower anxiety, depression, and heart rate. 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
11: We are sending our, at least from my perspective, prayers, but certainly thoughts from everybody in Connecticut to the firefighters who are now up in Quebec helping to battle the Canadian wildfires. Last Friday, Deep's Forestry Division deployed a team of six people from the Connecticut Interstate Fire Crew to go up to Quebec. And we're told the team will be assisting in reducing the overall impact of Canadian wildfires. It's not clear when they're going to come back. But let's talk about what we went through last week. And again, there are two parts of this story, right? It's the people who are dealing with the wildfires in Canada or Minnesota, for example, right? That's one part of the story. And the other part of the story is the impact. You know, the wildfire smoke now entering into our atmosphere. And for a couple of days just last week, we had really bad air quality that even if you have underlying conditions, you're a youth or you're a senior, this impacted everybody. Like nobody could really go outside. You could taste the air. It was so apparent. When you looked outside, it was a different color in the atmosphere. There was so much eeriness to it. And as far as I know, this is now the second time in 3 years we've had this kind of wildfire impact here in Connecticut. You may remember in 2023, we had a similar situation happen where the sky was orange. It literally looked like we were living in Star Wars. That's what it looked like. It was very eerie. And now again, 3 years later in 2026. So I wanted to talk about this, what's going on, and just kind of perspective on this. So we have Quinnipiac University chemistry professor Robert Hansen joining us now to talk more about this. And Robert, thank you for giving us the time. We really appreciate it.
12: It's my pleasure. Thank you for having me on.
11: So I want to first understand why wildfire smoke can even travel hundreds or even thousands of miles and still be able to affect the air quality here in Connecticut.
12: Yes, that is a great question. So what is happening with the smoke? So, you know, there are all kinds of compounds released when trees burn. What we are getting is basically the soot, all of the unreactive particles. And so those can get carried by the wind all the distance to Connecticut. So that is what happened. This is what we got last week. We got the small particles and the soot, for lack of a better term, from the fires that have been happening in Canada.
11: Did we get that in our atmosphere after 9/11, for example? And again, I was very young. I was a preteen, so I don't remember looking up at the sky or noticing that. But did we have that same effect? You know, as you talk about soot, like, did we have that same effect either the day or the day after 9/11?
12: That's a great question. I was in high school back then, and also not in the area, so I can't say for sure. But anytime you get some sort of combustion, you get that. Now, 9/11 is on a much smaller scale than what we're seeing with the wildfires. So the impacts probably would be more localized and less than what we saw last week.
11: Okay. But it is, and the reason I bring up 9/11, Robert, is because I don't want to talk out of turn, but it does feel like this is the second time now in 3 years, which maybe feels like it's pretty rare. But I don't remember prior to 2023 ever having this happen. And it's not like wildfires just began yesterday. No. You know what I mean? We've had wildfires, I'd imagine, right? So it just feels like, why now? Why have we started to see where our atmosphere is impacted like this?
12: Right. That's a great question. So I was in Connecticut in 2023, and it was definitely scary.
11: Yeah, it looks like Tatooine. I always say that. It looks like where Luke Skywalker was growing up before he found out that, you know, Leia was his sister. Right? I mean, that's what it looked like. It was scary. I agree with you.
12: Scary. Yeah, I think what is happening is that the wildfires are getting closer to Connecticut. So a lot of, as you mentioned, while this is not the first wildfire that's happened, they've had a lot of wildfires out west. But those wildfires were far enough away from us that we in Connecticut really didn't really get the smoke from those wildfires. Out west they did, but in Connecticut we didn't. What has happened in 2023, there were wildfires in Canada, very close to Connecticut, and what's happening this year, same thing. And the winds are blowing just so that we get the smoke. So last Friday, we got very bad smoke. Now, you know, the air quality forecast for today, it's clear. So just depends on how the wind blows.
11: And again, we've got Robert Hansen here, who's a professor, a chemistry professor over at Quinnipiac University. And we're just talking about the wildfires in Canada and the impact it had on New England in general. And like I said, there are two sides to this story. And I really don't want to get political. I don't. But I did feel like the president getting upset with Canada and now saying that he wanted them to pay tariffs for this. And again, maybe I'm missing something here, so I feel free to correct this, Robert. But I look at even here in Connecticut, it wasn't last year. I believe it was the spring. It was the fall before, excuse me, where we had for several weeks it became, I think, a wildfire. I believe you would call it that. Maybe not. But a brush fire that they couldn't get under control at Limitation Mountain. And we had that same year over 200 brush fires. Now, again, a brush fire versus a wildfire, I understand, is very different. But if you use the example of Limitation Mountain, that was a fire that was set not intentionally, but it was a human error that caused that fire that drained resources here in Connecticut. We drained all of our firefighter resources. We had to bring firefighters in from Canada, across the country. I mean, and that, again, is just an example. I don't know if that impacted the air quality of surrounding states like Massachusetts, New York, Rhode Island, what have you. I don't have that on hand. But I think it's I don't know if it's fair to say that Canada should now pay for this result of our air quality. And again, I don't want to get political with it, but I look at Limitation Mountain as a good example of, I don't believe we paid back if we impacted the surrounding states or anybody. And we also drained, I would imagine, millions of dollars of resources just to attack that, which again was a human error fire.
12: Yeah. That is a great question. You know, my area of expertise is, you know, atmospheric chemistry. They try to stay
11: You're
12: on
11: like,
12: that.
11: Melissa, but please stick with the science. Please stick with that.
12: No, I mean, it's a valid concern. I mean, this is something that's going to be, we're going to need to think about going forward. But I think I leave that to the politicians and the environmental policy people responsible for environmental policy.
11: Right. So, I guess my bigger thing here, Robert, which is where you could certainly weigh in. And again, this is really not to get political, because I know you've never been on this show. My show's not that. I'm very down the road. I see every perspective. I think it's dangerous, though, if we go down a perspective of you're going to owe us tariffs for impacting us because of this, because Connecticut alone has had its fair share of brush fires. And to me, I just think this is going to be very tit for tat if we're going to start, you know, charging people essentially when a wildfire occurs. Essentially, I think that's going to become really problematic. That's all. That's more my big thing here.
12: Yeah, and I think too there are a lot of other causes of fires that are not human. So, you know, lightning strikes can cause a fire, and you know, and weather conditions and all that. So, I think that's a valid concern and something that those involved in environmental policy, and there are many of them out there.
11: What pollutants are actually present in wildfire smoke and then pose these health risks to people?
12: Yes. So, pardon me. So what is usually present? So there's a variety of gases and particles. So, you know, what you get from a campfire. The components that reached us last week were mostly particles. So you will hear, so with the air quality forecast, you hear the terms PM 2.5 and PM 10. Mm. What that stands for. So what PM stands for is particulate matter. And the numbers indicate the relative size. So what we were getting last week in wildfires is mostly PM 2.5. So that stands for particulate matter, 2.5 microns or less. So to give you some idea of scale, 2.5 microns is equal to 1/10,000th of an inch, so 0.0001 inches. And that's what was causing all the effects from last week. All the haze, the kind of the otherworldly view, that was all particulates, basically, soot from the fires.
11: So, and of course, you know, obviously, and I don't want to say ingesting it, but inhaling that could be a real issue to, even if you don't have an underlying condition. So that's why you could kind of taste the air. I mean, that was the one thing I kept saying last week was, man, you could taste this. So why are the skies kind of hazy during these smoke events, but then they can just kind of disappear? It seems like in the evening, and they were fine in the mornings, but then they'd come back in the afternoons. How does that happen?
12: Yeah. So so you get the haze because all the smoke particles block the light. The reason why it can shift suddenly is wind direction. Which way the wind's blowing. So if the wind's blowing one way, it brings the smoke in. If the wind direction suddenly shifts, what can happen is it can clear out. So that's why, and it's a part of the reason why Connecticut does not have the smoke today, and it did on Friday, because the wildfires are still burning, but the wind direction was such that it funneled the smoke from the wildfires to Connecticut last week.
11: Mm. So is there a chance then, Robert, that we could see if the wind directions change? I mean, could we probably see those hazy skies again? Because we still have over 800 fires burning. I just don't know in proximity to Connecticut, to your earlier point. I guess we'd have to know that.
12: Yeah, it's the same fires. So there's a possibility that, you know, the possibility that the wind could shift and bring the smoke back. It depends largely on that, but if the firefighters are able to contain the wildfires a little bit better, there'll be less smoke. So that will also impact. And it's kind of maddening, right? Because one day you get heavy smoke, the next day you don't. It's kind of a day-by-day thing, but that's because it's very dependent on the wind direction.
11: Mm-hmm. Yeah, certainly. And we got to, you know, we experienced it, obviously, this month with what happened with the wildfires that, again, are still burning in Canada. But we've even sent here in Connecticut firefighters to help out in battling those wildfires. I'm not sure when they're going to return, but I'd imagine many, many states are sending over help to try and contain those fires, which, again, did lead to air quality alerts last week and just people not, it's not as safe to be outside when the conditions are like that. Now, a second time in just 3 years that we've seen this happen. And I really want to thank you, Quinnipiac University chemistry professor Robert Hansen, for talking more about this, understanding, you know, why the wildfire smoke can even travel as far to Connecticut and what that really looks like, what we're really dealing with. I so appreciate having you on, and thank you so much for your time here on WICC. We're going to be right back. 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
1: Some usual delays now heading from Bridgeport into Fairfield on the Connecticut Turnpike southbound. Also looking over at the parkway that's starting to build between Trumbull and the Fairfield rest area. Fairfield County traffic every 10 minutes on WICC.
10: 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Miller Nissan of Fairfield, weather update.
2: Pack the umbrella, showers and thunderstorms moving in this afternoon. It will be on the windy side, and some of the storms may be strong near 80. Showers and thunderstorms this evening in the upper 60s. Partly sunny tomorrow with a shower or thunderstorm in the afternoon. It'll be in the mid-80s. I'm meteorologist Paul Piorek on WICC.
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13: These are your political insights from ABC News. New York City Mayor Zoran Mamdani has doubled down on his stance on arresting Israeli Prime Minister Benjamin Netanyahu for war crimes in Gaza if he enters the city during his tenure.
14: My point is that if someone is charged with a warrant by the International Criminal Court for these kinds of crimes, that's something I believe that should be honored. And I've also said that we will follow our local laws.
13: Netanyahu on WABC Radio.
15: So he's with the terror actors. And I think the problem is, that he doesn't recognize or he doesn't care that those who hate the Jews and Israel ultimately hate America.
13: Mamdani is instructing city lawyers to look into the legality of arresting Netanyahu. Darlene Graham, sister of late South Carolina Senator Lindsey Graham, who will finish his term, now says she'll run for a full one. A special GOP primary is being held August 11th. Tuesday is primary day in Arizona, where all nine of the state's congressional seats are up for grabs. I'm Stephanie Officer, ABC News.
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20: Sherry Preston. Another round of tariff diplomacy, this one targeting products from Canada. The White House slapping an additional 50% tax on Canadian goods in return.

0: people assume these missiles and drones are pointed towards U.S. bases, but there is that sense of what's going to happen here next, now that Iran has involved Jordan and those American service members as well.
1: The FDA says while a false positive was reported, lettuce from Taylor Farms remains the focus of the parasitic bacteria that has made hundreds of people sick. Days after parts of New York and New Jersey were hit with torrential rain and flooding, another storm's on the way.
2: Hundreds of flights already canceled today, and airlines have issued travel waivers for passengers traveling to or from the Northeast.
1: ABC's Sophie Flay, a federal judge placing a temporary stay on Paramount's merger with Warner Brothers Discovery. Several state attorneys general had sued. This is ABC News.
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1: Tropical storm Bertha is slowly beginning to grow along the Gulf Coast in New Orleans. Sewerage and Water Board member Randy Heyman says they're watching it closely.
5: We take all events seriously and are prepared to enhance staffing levels across the utility to ensure that all teams are coordinated, positioned, and equipped to respond as conditions evolve.
1: Bertha is pushing west from the Florida Panhandle and is expected to make landfall in southeast Louisiana sometime tomorrow. Michigan Athletic Director Ward Manuel is agreeing to a buyout of the remainder of his contract following a probe into the entire athletics department.
6: The independent investigation into the University of Michigan's athletics department followed the incident involving head coach Sherrone Moore, fired last year for an inappropriate relationship with a staffer. University of Michigan President Domenico Grasso says the review revealed several issues.
7: These include failures in accountability, structural deficiencies, weaknesses in our reporting and support systems, and concerns about retaliation.
6: Grasso says no current employees will face disciplinary action. Michelle Franzen, ABC News.
1: There is now a $100,000 reward on the table for information leading to an arrest or conviction related to the death of 18-year-old Nolan Wells, who went partying with friends on one of Mississippi's barrier islands on the 4th of July. The friends returned home. Wells, however, did not. I'm Sherry Preston, ABC News.
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10: Governor Lamont is quashing rumors that he would run for governor as an independent. Last Friday, he said he wouldn't rule anything out if other parties wanted to put him on their line, but senior advisor Rob Blanchard later clarified the comment, saying Lamont is not seeking the independent party line. Lamont's challenger Josh Elliott is coming out with a new campaign ad zeroing in on the governor's personal wealth. Elliott argues Lamont has been too quick to defer to the interests of the ultra-wealthy while everyday families struggle with the state's affordability crisis. And Republican gubernatorial candidate Ryan Fazio has released his first ad. Fazio emphasized his community service as well as his work as a state senator to lower energy prices. And the company who brought school bus cameras to Connecticut Bus Patrol is announcing a state headquarters in Bridgeport. This morning, Mayor Joe Ganim and representatives from Bus Patrol are announcing details about the state's headquarters for the company on Middle Street. For the Voice of Connecticut, WICC, I'm John Kamal.
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0: is. That's courtesy Carpet, Route 111 in Monroe. You probably heard John's last story there about bus patrol, and that's exactly what I want to talk about in news around the region. A huge announcement coming up in about 4 hours. Bus patrol having a state headquartered building right here in Bridgeport. What's that about, and how is their success built, I would say, not even over a decade, because they, I think, started in 2017. We'll talk more about that coming up in just a few minutes here on Melissa in the Morning.
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2: Stop and go between Bridgeport and Fairfield's Black Rock Turnpike on the Connecticut Turnpike southbound. Also seeing delays just past Trumbull on your way to Fairfield into Westport on the Merritt Parkway. Fairfield County traffic every 10 minutes on WICC.
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3: Clouding over this morning. There will be showers and thunderstorms moving in later this afternoon. Some may be strong. It will be on the windy side near 80. Showers and thunderstorms this evening with an overnight low in the upper 60s. Partly sunny Wednesday, a shower or thunderstorm in the afternoon with a high of the low 80s. I'm meteorologist Paul Piorek on WICC.
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0: So I'm very curious to see what this announcement is going to be at 10 o'clock this morning. So Bridgeport Mayor Joe Ganim and representatives from Bus Patrol are going to be talking about this new state headquarters building on Middle Street. I think this is a big deal. Here's why I say that. Because Bus Patrol has only been around for not even a decade. It's first started in 2017. It is technically a nationwide company. But Bridgeport, Connecticut in particular was one of the cities that really got on board with this early. And no pun intended there with the on board. Yes, I get it, with the school buses and everything. But you may remember a few years back during the legislative session, there was 6 months of data that was presented to the legislature talking about the issue of people illegally passing school buses. Do you remember this? In fact, I think it was Senator Gaston who had presented all this data to the legislature. Ultimately, legislation did pass that we need to do a better job of stopping people from illegally passing school buses. You got to think about the school bus drivers. They have enough on their plate. They can't also stop people, write down license plates, or, you know, it's expensive to have cops sit on the buses and all that. So this was kind of a better solution, which was having cameras operated with the stop sign on a bus when it comes out, when, you know, they're making a stop. And what has happened ever since Bus Patrol started working with Bridgeport is not only are we seeing that more and more people are actually stopping for the buses, but more and more municipalities are getting on board with this concept, to the point that they now feel they need to make a state headquarters building in Bridgeport. To me, that's a really big deal. So I was looking to see just how much Bus Patrol has grown in Connecticut. As mentioned, Bridgeport was the first city to launch a fleet-wide stop arm program. All the school buses have it, which is pretty cool. New Haven then incorporating AI cameras installed on the city's 330 public school buses. In Shelton, the entire public school bus fleet is equipped now with the stop arm cameras. Danbury, Stratford, North Haven, just to name a few, also getting on board with Bus Patrol. And we had the opportunity not too long ago. Actually, this was just about a summer ago. This was last July that we had Steve Randazzo on the show. And Steve is with Bus Patrol. I think on more of a national level is the best way I could put it. I have his title here. He's the Chief Growth Officer for Bus Patrol America, but he was responsible for bringing the bus camera program into the Park City. Now, I don't know if Steve is going to be at this press conference today, but here's what Steve shared with us. Again, this was last July when we first learned that Bus Patrol not only was showing success in the Park City, but more and more municipalities, including at that time Shelton, were getting on board with the program as well.
6: Unfortunately, I can't say, being in this business, seeing this not only in Connecticut, but helping to support so many community programs around the country, I can't say that I'm shocked, but I am actually what I would say is encouraged, believe it or not, because we are already seeing signs that folks are changing their habits in Bridgeport. So that's sort of the method to the madness, if you will, is that if you actually equip these school buses with cameras and people start to unfortunately see some of those violations coming to them in the mail, they tend to change their behavior over time. Once they know that the school bus stopping law is being enforced, there starts to be this psychological connection that I actually have to stop for the yellow school bus that, you know, is letting kids on and off, that has big red flashing lights, that has a stop sign that's jutting out into the road. So that, unfortunately, as in, you know, many cases in life, there has to be some level of deterrence in order to, you know, encourage that that safer driving behavior. So that's really what the program is intended to do. And that is what it's doing in Bridgeport.
0: So, Steve, before I talk about the program, I was curious, since that legislation passed, have other districts called Bus Patrol to have the cameras installed?
6: Oh, yes. We are seeing a number of communities now seeing what Bridgeport is doing to be more proactive about student safety around the bus. And many communities are now kind of raising their hand to come online. So this upcoming school year alone, we're looking at Shelton and Danbury. We're in the process of equipping all of their buses. Again, we at Bus Patrol and the communities that we serve typically connect on this value of safety for all, student safety equity. So we don't pick and choose the buses. Every kid gets an equally elevated ride in terms of safety to and from school. So we'll be outfitting over, I would say, 150 buses out in Danbury, nearly 100 out in Shelton. And then there are two other communities that are still going through their solicitation process, but New Haven and Hamden look to be coming on board in the coming months. So I'm really encouraged to see so many communities across the state looking to modernize their buses and protect their kids a little bit more on their way to and from school through a Bus Patrol partnership.
0: And for those of you just tuning in, Steve Randazzo is here. Bus Patrol America, he is the Chief Growth Officer. Bus Patrol is the company that is installing these cameras on school buses. And I want to kind of go back, you know, and certainly talk about the purpose of these, you know, because I don't want to talk out of turn, Steve. You're the expert here. But, you know, from all my years of reporting, one of the things that I noticed was you've got unruly behavior on a school bus, let alone unruly behavior from drivers who are bypassing the school buses. And to ask a bus driver to manage the chaos of kids on the school bus, as well as the drivers outside of the bus, while also operating the bus, keeping their eyes on the road, all those things. It, you know, there was always, I remember growing up in the 90s, you had a bus monitor. But to have money, yes, and have people actually take that job, I mean, we have a severe bus driver shortage in this country. So to have a monitor is just sort of, it's just not going to happen. Certainly not for every bus in every district. So this is sort of the solution, right? At least to combat the issues of people driving past the buses illegally.
6: Exactly. Look, yeah, you hit the nail on the head, Melissa. You know, I certainly remember also growing up in the 90s and driving, or not driving, riding in the school bus. And, you know, kids, that's where you get a lot of your energy out. That's where sometimes the trouble percolates before, you know, the kids walk into the classroom. So, Yeah, they say that actually being on the bus itself, even though there's things that happen, fights, bullying, but really the most dangerous moment of a kid's day is actually that those few seconds walking sometimes across the street to get on and off the school bus. So we are seeing dramatic results in communities, again, not only in Connecticut, but around the country. But yeah, bus drivers are... they really do God's work. I talk to so many bus drivers in my line of work, and you know, almost like when a teacher refers to his or her classroom as "these are my kids," I hear the same thing from the bus drivers. Mm-hmm. It's a bit of a vocation. They really feel protective of their kids, and yet so powerless when you know they're doing their job. They're activating the lights properly. They're activating the school bus stop arm properly, and you know. These cars just totally disregarding the traffic law and putting kids' lives at serious risk. And so this comes very welcome from the bus driver community and the transportation leadership community, because they see firsthand how many cars are just willfully, not all willfully, but many times willfully ignoring the stop sign and the red flashing light. So this is one less thing that they actually have to do, believe it or not. Before the cameras, we were relying on these bus drivers to just memorize people's license plates and, you know, phone them in, as if they didn't have enough going on the bus. And, you know, they have a job to do, which is to focus on the road, not memorize license plates. So, the bus drivers really, welcome this, we try to make it so that it's one less thing that they have to kind of worry about, so that they can more focus on the kids and the road. And so it's really a community partnership in that sense, whether it's bus drivers, transportation directors, principals, superintendents, law enforcement, cities, mayors, city council people. We really like to position ourselves as not just a piece of technology, but a community safety program. We have a whole education curriculum that we love to go into the classroom. The kids even have a role to play in that sense. They're just making sure they pay attention when they cross the street. So we like to get everyone involved. We're loud and proud about it. You have to stop for the bus, and everyone has a role to play.
0: And again, this is Steve, who is the Chief Growth Officer for Bus Patrol America. And it's incredible, right? Because you're talking about Bus Patrol entered into Bridgeport in September of 2023. We are coming up on its 3-year anniversary this upcoming September. The city launched the automated stop arm enforcement program pilot across 74 Bridgeport public school buses. Within 6 months, the results were clear. This is what was presented to the legislature later that year. 9,800 illegal passings recorded in 6 months and 2.2 violations per bus per day. And they realized it wasn't an isolated issue. It was happening every day across the city. And that's when Bridgeport then had credible localized data, not estimates, not assumptions, not just people saying, hey, I see this and it feels like a problem, but evidence that could really support real decision making. The data then helped align stakeholders around a shared understanding of the problem. And it actually played a foundational role in advancing changes to state law, giving communities across Connecticut a clear path to implement and enforce these stop arm safety programs. Now, here we are almost 3 years later, and Bus Patrol is creating a state headquarters right here in Bridgeport. It's going to be located on Middle Street. And there's going to be more to that announcement coming up at 10 o'clock this morning. We also have reached out to Bus Patrol to see if they will come on the show tomorrow morning. It looks like they can. I know their schedule is very busy, obviously, and they're going to be, like I said, talking to the public about this today. But we want to do a deeper dive into this and seeing how many other school districts are getting on board. What has been the pro and the con? I know for some of you, you live in these communities where the Bus Patrol program is there. I know we hear a lot from Shelton, as well as Bridgeport. So if you are somebody at home that has seen this and you have, you know, you know, seen them in action. You like it, you don't like it. The whole process of the ticketing and all of that. You could certainly let us know at 203-333-9422. And we also can then ask your questions or, you know, really talk to Bus Patrol about your concerns regarding this, if you have any, when they come on, hopefully tomorrow, if not later on this week. Again, 203-333-9422. But in a matter of 3 years, becoming present in Connecticut, it's pretty incredible that they're now going to make a state headquarters right here in the Park City. More details going to be made public starting at 10 o'clock this morning. You're listening to Melissa in the Morning. We're going to be right back.
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2: Blaze southbound on Connecticut Turnpike, heading between Bridgeport and Fairfield. And stop and go from Trumbull through Westport on the Merritt Parkway this morning. Fairfield County traffic every 10 minutes on WICC.
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3: Pack the umbrella, showers and thunderstorms moving in this afternoon. It will be on the windy side, and some of the storms may be strong near 80. Showers and thunderstorms this evening in the upper 60s. Partly sunny tomorrow with a shower or thunderstorm in the afternoon. It'll be in the mid-80s. I'm meteorologist Paul Piorek on WICC.
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0: I also, though, as we talk about celebrations, want to celebrate a few people being highlighted today. Let's start in Trumbull, where Trumbull High School AP U.S. Government and Politics teacher Katie Boland is being recognized. So Katie Boland apparently is one of only five educators across the country that has been selected for C-SPAN's annual teacher fellowship program. So this is a collaboration where Katie Boland, again, who teaches AP U.S. Government and Politics, as well as many other things, it says We the People, American Indian History and Archaeology. Wow, very impressive. At Trumbull High School, a 24-year veteran of the classroom, with two master's degrees, I should say, in American Studies and American History. I tell you, she's very impressive. Again, only one of five educators across the nation collaborating with C-SPAN's education relations team. And they're creating content for the C-SPAN classroom, which, to be fair, I really don't know an awful lot about. I always think of C-SPAN as just where we go to watch what's happening with state politics and things of that nature. But this network has a free digital learning platform that is good for teachers, students, and the public. So through this virtual fellowship program, Boland is helping expand C-SPAN's classroom's collection of video-based teaching resources. It offers middle and high school educators access to lesson plans, bell ringers, current event videos, inquiry-based deliberations, and so much more. So congratulations that she of tens of thousands of educators across the country, I'm sure, could have maybe qualified for this, that she was chosen, one of five. It's pretty cool. The other few people that I want to highlight today is this afternoon, the Fairfield Police Department will be hosting a promotions ceremony. In addition to the promotions of Lieutenant Eric Fuller, Sergeant Phil Galaski, and Sergeant Kevin Wells, the department is going to be presenting a Citizens Award to Nicholas Ferrandino. Nicholas is credited with saving the surviving fisherman's life. Do you remember that recent incident at Penfield Reef this summer? Well, Nicholas is credited with saving that person's life. And so he is going to also be recognized at this ceremony that's happening at 4 o'clock this afternoon. And again, the promotions within the Fairfield Police Department, including Lieutenant Fuller, Sergeants Galaski and Wells later on today. So congratulations to all of them. You are listening to Melissa in the Morning right here on WICC, the voice of Connecticut. We'll be right back.
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2: Blaze southbound on Connecticut Turnpike, heading between Bridgeport and Fairfield. And it's stop and go from Trumbull through Westport on the Merritt Parkway this morning. Fairfield County traffic every 10 minutes on WICC.
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3: Clouding over this morning. There will be showers and thunderstorms moving in later this afternoon. Some may be strong. It will be on the windy side near 80. Showers and thunderstorms this evening with an overnight low in the upper 60s. Partly sunny Wednesday, a shower or thunderstorm in the afternoon with a high of the low 80s. I'm meteorologist Paul Piorek on WICC.
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5: Governor Ned Lamont is quashing rumors that he would run for governor as an independent. Polling shows that Lamont has a lead in the Democratic primary over challenger Josh Elliott, but on Friday he said he wouldn't rule anything out if other parties wanted to put him on their line. His senior advisor, Rob Blanchard, later clarified the comment, saying that Lamont is not seeking the independent party line. Representative Elliott also previously confirmed that he would not run as an independent if he loses to Lamont.
6: I'm a Democrat, and what's important for me is that by the time we get to the November election, the Democrat wins. Just like I would be happy to support Ned, I'm sure Ned will also be happy to support me, whoever wins the August primary, because that's what we do as Democrats. We come together.
5: The Democratic primary, which Lamont says he is focused on, is scheduled for August 11th. Representative Elliott is also coming out with a new campaign ad zeroing in on the governor's personal wealth. Elliott argues Lamont has been too quick to defer to the interests of the ultra-wealthy while everyday families struggle with the state's affordability crisis. It's part of a broader strategy from the 41-year-old challenger, who's framing this race as a generational and ideological shift within the party and trying to become the first candidate ever to knock off a sitting Connecticut governor in a primary. News 8 spoke with both candidates.
7: When you come from a place of privilege, you have a commensurate responsibility to do good in the world. And what Ned Lamont has wanted to do is just own a position of power. This is something where he spent $70 million of his own money to ultimately buy the seat.
8: Look, he wants to fight me, and I'm fighting for the people of Connecticut.
5: Staying in the governor's race, Republican candidate Ryan Fazio has released his first ad.
9: I'm Ryan Fazio. I was born here, went to public school here, and now we're starting a family here. Because I love Connecticut.
5: Fazio emphasized his history of community service, as well as his work as a state senator to lower energy prices. Unlike Elliott and Lamont, Fazio has received his party's nomination and will not face a primary next month. The Connecticut Department of Transportation is planning a $28 million interchange repair project. The Interchange 51 project in Hamden and North Haven is a plan to repair five different expressway ramps connected to Route 15 and Whitney Avenue. Officials with the DOT have identified it as a priority location with a history of rear-end crashes in need of changes. The work is scheduled to begin in the spring of 2028, and a public information session on the project is set for September at the Hamden Government Center. The state will provide 20% of the funding for the project, with the rest expected to be provided by the federal government. A Norwalk man is facing multiple charges after leading state police on a chase up I-95 last week. Troopers were alerted by Norwalk officers around 5 p.m. on July 15th that a vehicle wanted in connection with a larceny and a hit and run was heading their way. State police spotted the car weaving along the shoulder of I-95 northbound near exit 19, passing stop traffic, and deployed stop sticks near exit 20, disabling the vehicle in the center lane near exit 25. The driver, identified as 62-year-old Glenn London, then tried to run across the highway on foot before troopers caught him after a brief struggle. London now faces charges including reckless driving, evading responsibility, and engaging police in a pursuit. And the company who brought school bus cameras to Connecticut, Bus Patrol, is opening a state headquarters in Bridgeport. This morning, Mayor Joe Ganim and representatives from Bus Patrol are announcing details at 10 a.m. about the state's headquarters for the company on Middle Street. Bus Patrol was utilized in the Park City to combat drivers from illegally passing school buses. Since then, other municipalities like Shelton have jumped on board to improve the same problem. For the Voice of Connecticut, WICC, I'm John Kamal.
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10: A lot of volume this morning between Bridgeport and Fairfield southbound on 95. Also coming out of Trumbull through Westport on the Merritt Parkway. And then busy ride in New Canaan. Fairfield County traffic every 10 minutes on WICC.
4: 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Weather update.
11: Pack the umbrella. Showers and thunderstorms moving in this afternoon. It will be on the windy side. And some of the storms may be strong near 80. Showers and thunderstorms this evening in the upper 60s. Partly sunny tomorrow with a shower or thunderstorm in the afternoon. It'll be in the mid-80s. I'm meteorologist Paul Piorek on WICC.
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0: I know everybody is still talking about how Shakira just doesn't age, and that is true. I mean, listen, I love Shakira, but I swear that woman is not in her 50s. That's not possible, because she looks the same as she did when I was 10, which is just crazy town USA. But I'm not here to talk about so much of Shakira and her halftime show at the final World Cup game on Sunday. I'm more focused on who actually won following the World Cup here in America. Yes, obviously Spain, the big winning team, but who won when it comes to football or soccer here in America? And it, obviously, prediction markets did very well. You know, this was a new article that I was reading in USA Today this week. And, you know, obviously the prediction markets did very well because, you know, I would say the online gambling, all of that, much like any of the sports that we watch here in the United States. Obviously, a lot of people jumped on board with doing prediction markets, all of that during the World Cup, which I'm sure was very exciting for them. But let's continue on, though, besides the obvious. Who really won with the World Cup? FIFA. I mean, you've got to talk about how FIFA has certainly now become a more recognizable name than it probably has before in the United States. The Federation of International Football Association, again, the International, I should say, Federation of Association Football. That's what I think it translates to. Had a great tournament, obviously, packed stadiums, despite a couple of heat waves tossed in there, right? High prices, obviously, to go to those games, and an array of matches that were nail-biting instant classics. FIFA actually pulled in more than $15 billion from the tournament. That's just one estimate, $15 billion. Despite the U.S. public's soccer skeptical reputation, millions of Americans tuned in to see long shots, to see legends on the field. You know, you've got your Lionel Messi's, your Cristiano Ronaldo's. I know I became a real fan of Hey Jude from the England team. And then who can forget, of course, I'm blanking on his last name, but the man from Norway who literally looked like a Viking. He just needed a beard, Haaland. It was exciting to get to know the players from different countries. Obviously, cheering on the United States was amazing, and we got pretty far considering, you know, I was having this conversation with my son. Football is really, I would say, a dominant sport in so many other countries. And while it is a growing in popularity sport here in America, like there is obviously a lot of popularity around it. It is, for some countries, their sole sport, or maybe one of a couple. You know, like a rugby is popular, cricket might be popular, but really it's soccer or football that really takes the cake in a lot of these other countries. So, you know, the United States already had an uphill battle as is, but we did pretty well, to be honest. There was this idea, though, of unity. You know, it felt like in what feels like a lot of the times a chaotic world, the World Cup kind of stood for sort of like what we felt during the Olympics. But it was different. For some reason, this World Cup felt different. Maybe because it was here in America. I'm not really sure. But when you look at the numbers of how many people were tuned in and how much money was dropped on games, it wasn't just people coming from other countries to be here to watch it. A lot of Americans wanted to be at those games. A lot of watch parties. There was a lot of money dumped into the World Cup here in America. Were there referee controversies? Of course. You know, were there issues, obviously, of, you know, whose team you were cheering for and all that, of course. But that's sports. That's the great part of watching sports if you are a sports fan. One of the most wholesome trends of the World Cup was the foreign tourists rediscovering and celebrating the America that exists outside of New York, Washington, and international headlines in small towns and along country roads. Again, I thought this was a real win for America, because I'm going to be honest with you. Whenever I leave the country, which is not often, let me just rephrase. I'm not a world traveler, okay? But I have left the country a couple of times. I've most notably told you that in 2011, I left school and I dropped out of Champlain and I transferred into the University of Cape Town, and I lived there for six to seven months. And it was the greatest experience of my entire life. And so I'm still very much in touch with a lot of my friends from South Africa, Zimbabwe, Some of them have moved to other parts of the country, Spain, even England. My very best friend, who we're going to see for the first time in England since he moved there a decade ago, Charles, you know, we're very in touch. And you know, and one of the things, the perception certainly over the last decade has not been great about America. It hasn't. Regardless of whoever is in the White House, America has kind of it has a tough reputation with a lot of other countries. And what I thought was really inspiring was you have these teams coming over here, maybe with a perception of what America is, but actually falling in love with parts of America and loving the people that are there and seeing Americans really embrace tourists who come here to appreciate our country. I think that's really neat. I love that this article highlighted that. Americans discovering tourists and showering them with attention and affection, wanting to know a little bit more about their country, wanting to know what they think of us. But being able to, again, really embrace, I think, both sides. They embrace us. We embrace them. Just beautiful. Obviously, some of the more notable, I think, people, you know, like I said, Cristiano Ronaldo. I think I have watched countless videos since the end of the World Cup of how much this man loved the world, and how much of an impact he had globally, and how many sports teams do his celebratory stance, you know, that he gets after a goal, that they do, whether it's a touchdown, whether it's, you know, whatever, from youth sports all the way up to the professional level. This man, Cristiano Ronaldo, has been, to me, probably one of the most legendary soccer players of all time, and has resonated with people all across the globe. He's also given millions and millions and millions of dollars back to charities. In fact, I think it was in 2015, he was recognized as the most charitable athlete in the world, which is pretty incredible. And so his retirement in general is an emotional one. This is somebody who, even if you do not follow soccer, this is somebody who you probably know of. And to see him play his final match and to feel that emotion on the field with him, you know, no, I was not on the field, but I was watching him on the field, was just very powerful. In the same breath, you can't overlook Lionel Messi. Lionel Messi has obviously taken, you know, not only the soccer world by storm, but here in America, we've fallen in love with Lionel Messi. You've probably seen his jersey more times than most. He has kind of become the Tom Brady, if you will, of soccer. All you see are Messi jerseys everywhere because he obviously joined Miami years ago. And so he now plays for an American team. But, you know, going for a second, a back-to-back World Cup, unfortunately losing in the World Cup match. But, you know, 39-year-old from Argentina, iconic player, big role for his team. A lot of speculation that this would be his final World Cup. And honestly, he is still one of the finest free kick takers, I think, in all of the sports world, a world champion 4 years ago, and just remained one of the, I think, most beloved players on the pitch or on the field, if you will. If this is his last time in Argentina's blue and white stripes, he certainly is going to be missed. But again, I think there was also this incredible opportunity for people to get to know some of the other players across the globe. I know for myself, following the England team, I fell in love with, and I'm going to mess up his last name, which makes it sound like I didn't fall in love with him, but I did, because every time he scored a goal, they'd yell, "Hey, Jude," I loved him. Jude Bellingham, I believe is his last name. I love that guy. I loved watching him. I enjoyed him. And of course, my husband fell in love with, like I said, the Norwegian player. He absolutely loved him. Haaland. And of course, I'm going to mess up his last name, too. You know exactly who he is. Tall, blonde, is probably the up and coming next Messi for soccer. But it brings me back to even here in Connecticut. And how I've got to reconnect with the Connecticut United Football Club, which was supposed to, you know, start here in Bridgeport. They have already started their season and have had a successful season traveling to different college fields to play their games because the stadium that they wanted to build in Bridgeport is still being built offsite. It's not clear where exactly they're going to go. I don't think it's going to be Bridgeport anymore because they didn't get the support that they needed, not just from the municipality, but really from the state to invest in it. But I think it's worth, after all the World Cup craze, having a check-in with the CT United team. Because again, there has been plenty of data showing that the sport of soccer or football, however you want to say it, has grown tremendously. And now after a World Cup, a very successful World Cup, bringing in billions of dollars and getting millions and millions of eyes from just here in America alone on this sport, you know, is there a chance that Connecticut changes its tune with more investment in a Connecticut United football club? So I think it's worth having them back on the show, kind of a post World Cup, you know, outlook. And what does that mean for Connecticut specifically and obviously America surrounding this sport? So we're going to work on that for later this week. Tune in. In the meantime, though, I want to know from you, did you tune into the World Cup? I know that it ended on Sunday. And for some people, they felt like, oh, good riddance. And, you know, I never understand that. Like, man, if it's not a sport you want, just change the channel. I always hate during hockey playoffs when people are like, oh, it goes on forever. Well, I love hockey, so I'm glad. I wish it never ended. But then, you know, it has to end. But if you enjoyed the World Cup as much as I think a lot of people did, honestly, it was on in every restaurant, every place that you went into. It just felt like our nation was really rallying around the World Cup. And there's still such a buzz about it. If you go on social media anywhere, it's still the most talked about topic right now. Want to know, obviously, if that's going to have any impact on our Connecticut United football club. But also want to know from you, has it changed your kind of vision or your perspective, I should say, of the sport at all? And any players that stand out to you? I'm telling you, that Jude. I just love him. I do. You're listening to Melissa in the Morning. We're going to be right back.
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2: Heavy volume now from Bridgeport to Fairfield on the Connecticut Turnpike. Also, as you head in through Westport and then from Norwalk into Darien. Stop and go Trumbull Fairfield into Westport on the Merritt Parkway and also slow Norwalk into New Canaan. That is just below the speed limit. Fairfield County traffic every 10 minutes on WICC.
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0: Okay,
1: WICC is live and local in the afternoon.
0: No, Paul, it's not your turn. No, the other Paul. It's this Paul's turn. There we go. Paul Pacelli trying to jump on Paul Piora. Come on now. Honestly, Paul, wait your turn.
3: Right.
0: It is Paul Piora's turn right now.
3: Right.
0: By the way, it's Erling Haaland. I can never remember his first name, but I know it's Haaland is the Norwegian soccer player. And yes, it is Jude Bellingham. I should just go with my gut. I don't know. I meant to ask you, Paul, if you got into the World Cup at all. No pressure.
3: Well, yeah, let's say Sunday, I didn't want to eat my dinner because the game was late and it was scoreless and I couldn't miss it.
0: I know, right?
3: Right.
0: The game Saturday,
3: I thought, was unbelievable.
0: Oh, my gosh. I've never seen such a high-scoring game.
3: I know.
0: I was stressed. I was so stressed, but I was very happy. I mean, quite frankly, I was really, I was excited to see England win, personally.
3: Oh, sure, yeah.
0: You know, although when I was in France, even that is so funny to think. Like, it feels like so long ago I was in France, but they were so excited to obviously watch their team, which they're very talented as well. But everybody there, you know, talking about Mbappe,
3: it's so
0: funny how I feel like 2 months ago, I knew none of these players. I didn't know any of them, right? And now I'm a fan. I'm a big fan.
3: I know.
0: So it's pretty cool.
3: You can't help it, right?
0: I can't help it. No, I can't help it. But we didn't discuss this, Paul. You know what came out over the weekend while there was all the World Cup craze?
3: Go ahead.
0: The Bruins released their schedule.
3: Oh, wow.
0: Yes.
3: Love it.
0: So, yes. So
3: and no doubt you'll be there.
0: Oh, yes. No. We've already planned out. We've already planned out all our games. We already know where we're going. We know when we're at TD Garden. This is great.
3: I love it.
0: We're ready to go. And did you see they're doing a ceremony for Patrice Bergeron to retire his number?
3: Hall of Famer, we may add.
0: Oh, absolutely. Yeah, he's amazing. December 1st, I believe.
3: You'll
0: is
3: be
0: that
3: there.
0: Game.
3: I guarantee you'll be there.
0: I don't know. I don't know if we will. It's because Chase is in this phase of life where he doesn't want to do anything without the two of us. And Derek's in open enrollment. So he's like, maybe we just stay home.
3: See.
0: And I'm like, you and dad stay home. Like, I'm going. I'm out. I got to go see my boy Patrice Bergeron. That'd be awesome. But yeah.
3: Oh,
0: so,
3: wow.
0: Yeah. We're ending soccer. We're on to hockey as far as
3: I'm
0: concerned.
3: Well, that scares me.
0: No. Why?
3: Well, because we're already a month into summer and already the hockey schedule has been released. And that means fall is going to be here before you know it.
0: Well, no, listen, I hate it. It pains me to say this, but, you know, we're certainly in the prime time of baseball, and you guys are on a run right now, the Red
3: 14
0: Sox.
3: 14 in a row.
0: Yeah, I'm very happy for you.
3: So he should be playing Dirty Water.
0: Yeah.
3: I mean, sweet Caroline.
0: I hate it. You know what's the worst is my husband will convince Chase that the Red Sox are helping the Yankees. He's like, oh, you know, when we swept the Rays, that was helping mom's team. And Chase is like, they're so nice. I'm like, don't let dad manipulate you. Okay,
3: all right, here we go. I love it. It's seventh inning stretch time at Fenway. You gotta love it.
0: I love this song, but then I that's about it. That's where it stops.
3: Oh my! I'll
0: so
3: try
0: yeah,
3: you.
0: No, we're still in baseball season.
3: We are.
0: Although
3: we
0: today
3: are.
0: Is
3: it's
0: not baseball
3: summer,
0: weather.
3: Right?
0: Today yeah. is not baseball weather, though. I noticed.
3: I've got to ask you, Melissa. What did you think about yesterday?
0: Oh, it was amazing.
3: It was amazing with a capital A.
0: I agree. It was A plus. Yeah. It was A plus.
3: Oh, it was beautiful.
0: It was really, really
3: but
0: nice.
3: Now we have more rain on the way. We've had more than a half foot of rain this month already.
0: That's crazy.
3: Really. Sunset, by the way, this evening is 8:19.
0: Yeah, it's I'm in that season of life, Paul, where I'm having a very hard time going to sleep at night.
3: Listen, you and I both.
0: Yeah.
3: You know, the basketballs yeah. dribbling outside, people diving into their neighborhood pools, you know, it's the screaming and yelling at 9 in the evening.
0: And I love that for all of you. I hate
3: oh,
0: it
3: sure.
0: for us. I love it for all of you. Like it. I mean, these are the best days of the year. It's fantastic.
3: They are.
0: Unless you work at 3 in the morning, then it's
3: unless
0: the worst.
3: Unless you work at 3 in the morning is right.
0: But
3: I know.
0: It's true. It's true. I mean, and there's such a complex in our house because we have an 8-year-old and, you know, and they're doing their thing. You know, they put me to bed at 7:30 last night, but instantly, 10 minutes later, I hear the scooter up and down the driveway.
3: Oh,
0: I
3: sure.
0: hear the street hockey in the top part of our driveway, and I'm like, what
3: yep.
0: is this? So,
3: what is this?
0: Yeah.
3: I've got to get to sleep. I've got to be on the radio in the morning, right?
0: I know. Well, and we're also in this time where Chase doesn't necessarily need to go to bed on time because he has no school.
3: No,
0: I mean, he's got
3: no.
0: camp, but camp is fun. So, yeah, it's
3: oh, camp
0: it's
3: is
0: a
3: lot of fun, right?
0: Yeah,
3: yeah,
0: so, you know, but today is an indoor camp day, it seems.
3: Yeah, this afternoon, certainly. Certainly, if not late this morning, a few scattered showers. Right now, the radar showing showers just west of the Hudson, so I hope you brought your umbrella.
0: Always. Well, I didn't bring it in the studio. I leave
3: well,
0: it in
3: no,
0: the
3: you
0: car.
3: Don't want to do that. That's bad luck.
0: Oh, is it?
3: Well, I don't know. I'm just guessing.
0: Oh, no. I just am too lazy to, like, bring it inside. It's like, it's so silly, Paul, because I don't use it correctly.
3: Yeah.
0: I leave it in the car in case I need it, but that whole stretch from, like, the building to
3: oh,
0: the car, I just
3: gosh.
0: Run. You know,
3: now,
0: I just
3: did you bring your babushka?
0: No, you didn't tell me I needed it. Is it going to be
3: well,
0: windy?
3: Well, you know, you may need it this afternoon, a little blustery later this afternoon, so better safe than sorry.
0: Well, thanks for the heads
3: yeah.
0: up. Maybe everybody else will bring their babushka because I didn't know.
3: Was that a joke? Thanks for the heads up.
0: Yeah, of course. Thank you for catching it. I love that
3: I love
0: you catch
3: it.
0: That. Listen, yeah. But is it just a one-day activity kind of day, Paul, or is this kind of lingering throughout the week?
3: Lingering is the best word you can
0: Ew.
3: Say through tomorrow. But then Thursday, Friday look really good.
0: Tomorrow night?
3: I would say a scattered shower or two late in the day tomorrow. And then behind that, the rest of the week looks really good. And the weekend looks really good. You know, that okay. studio audience right on cue.
0: I know. Well, they're beating the rain, for sure.
3: They're and I see a few of them there with their babushkas. They're waving at us.
0: Well, thank God that you told them.
4: It looks like
0: rain. That's yeah, true, Christopher Robin.
3: I knew
0: it certainly
3: that was
0: does.
3: Coming.
0: It
3: well,
0: certainly
3: let,
0: does.
3: Let me get to the main ingredient, if you will, the meat and potatoes of our live weather forecast.
0: I would love that.
5: How about
0: no,
3: oh,
0: we
3: you know,
0: need
3: that
0: it.
3: That guy never sleeps.
0: I know.
3: I'll tell you. Does he have to say anything else other than that?
0: What's crazy is I've asked security to remove him and
3: oh
0: him.
3: My gosh.
0: I've asked security to remove both those men months ago.
3: And?
0: They're still here. I don't know how they're getting in the building.
3: You know, security lacking, if you will.
0: I guess so. I guess
3: yeah.
0: so.
3: Oh, boy.
0: Why? Why the Jets?
3: This guy right now
0: why
3: is just
0: in
3: on
0: the
3: a roll.
0: World? What a random, but why? For what reason would we play the Jets right now?
3: For what reason at any time will we play that?
0: Oh, God.
3: All right.
0: Okay. All right.
3: This
0: crazy.
3: Guy really is on
0: now,
3: a roll
0: now,
3: right
0: we're getting, now we're getting off the tracks a little bit. All right. Tell me what's
3: right.
0: going on with the weather.
3: Listen, I've got to get to business, if you will.
0: Please.
3: All right. Good morning, everybody. You may remember yesterday we had dew points around 50 early in the morning. Right now, the The dew point is up to 67, so we've got a humid air mass for the day. It is 70 already in Bridgeport with that breeze light out of the southeast, and our barometer is 2991. That will be on the way down. Now, the radar is showing a few showers just to our west-west of Hudson. We may get a few later this morning, but later this afternoon and this evening, more in the way of showers and thunderstorms. Some may be very strong late this afternoon. It will be on the windy side as well, with an afternoon high right around 80. Tonight, a few showers or thunderstorms with a low dipping down to 70. Tomorrow, a few scattered showers, not a washout. There may be an isolated afternoon thunderstorm with a high in the mid-80s. Thursday, sunny with a high in the mid-70s. Friday, sunny at the low 80s. And the weekend looks good, sunny each day with a high at or near 80. Right now, it is humid. We have a dew point already well into the 60s. The showers and thunderstorms on the menu, some may be strong late this afternoon. I'm meteorologist Paul Piorek on WICC.
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2: Slow ride from Bridgeport to Fairfield and Westport on the Connecticut Turnpike. Busy at exit 16 in Norwalk right through Darien. And it's heavy on the parkway, too, as you head through the Fairfield rest area. Approaching Westport, Norwalk, and delays in Stamford, too. Fairfield County traffic every 10 minutes on WICC.
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4: Clouding over this morning. There will be showers and thunderstorms moving in later this afternoon. Some may be strong. It will be on the windy side near 80. Showers and thunderstorms this evening with an overnight low in the upper 60s. Partly sunny Wednesday, a shower or thunderstorm in the afternoon with a high of the low 80s. I'm meteorologist Paul Piorek on WICC.
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11: From ABC News, I'm Shiri, Preston. We are learning more about the circumstances surrounding the deaths of three American service members in Jordan. That is the U.S. and Iran exchange fire once again overnight. ABC's Martha Raddatz is in Amman, Jordan.
12: Video circulating online showing massive explosions. One missile striking a housing container unit, according to sources, although it is unclear whether that is where the fatalities occurred. President Trump vowing retaliation, warning Iran will pay many times over for every American soldier killed. The U.S. launching new attacks on Iranian military targets for the 10th straight day.
11: An Iranian official beginning meets with mediators in Pakistan as diplomats try to salvage what is left of the collapsed memorandum of understanding. Gas prices have now hit $4 a gallon on average, and with upcoming rough weather expected, they could go even higher soon. Patrick DeHaan is with Gas Buddy.
13: It's a reminder of Mother Nature's impact on gas prices that we could see in August and September as hurricane season starts to find its stride. So while it is geopolitical factor,

0: 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Watching him and taking in the blue waves, the sea breeze, the blurry horizon.
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2: A federal judge temporarily halting Paramount's merger with Warner Brothers Discovery after a protest by several states.
3: If this deal goes through, not only would it be one of the largest media companies in the United States, but according to the attorneys general who brought this lawsuit to challenge it, it would really be a loss for consumers. They argue by combining two of the big five legacy studios, you're just going to have too much media under one roof.
2: That's ABC's Peter Haralambos. Taylor Farms voluntarily expanding the recall of Iceberg lettuce products amid the parasitic bacteria outbreak that has sickened hundreds of people. The UK has its seventh prime minister in the past decade. Andy Burnham, the former mayor of Manchester, is now head of the Labour Department. ABC's Guy Davies is at the foreign desk in London.
4: It's turned out to be a bit of a coronation for Andy Burnham. He's a deeply popular figure in Manchester, where he's been mayor. And it was essentially a given that he was going to be the new prime minister yesterday, because all of these lawmakers in the Labour Party have said that they want Andy Burnham to be their next prime minister. Normally, there's a kind of internal leadership contest that didn't happen this time around. That's how popular he is.
2: The UK is experiencing a cost of living crisis amid strong distrust in the government. A lot of us are spending a lot of money at the movies. Theater chain AMC, the biggest in the country, says its last quarter was the best in the company's 106-year history. Sherry Preston, ABC News.
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7: Governor Lamont is quashing rumors that he would run for governor as an independent. Last Friday, he said he wouldn't rule anything out if other parties wanted to put him on their line, but senior advisor Rob Blanchard later clarified the comment, saying Lamont is not seeking the independent party line. Lamont's challenger Josh Elliott is coming out with a new campaign ad zeroing in on the governor's personal wealth. Elliott argues Lamont has been too quick to defer to the interests of the ultra-wealthy while everyday families struggle with the state's affordability crisis. And Republican gubernatorial candidate Ryan Fazio has released his first ad. Fazio emphasized his community service as well as his work as a state senator to lower energy prices. And the company who brought school bus cameras to Connecticut Bus Patrol is announcing a state headquarters in Bridgeport. This morning, Mayor Joe Ganim and representatives from Bus Patrol are announcing details about the state's headquarters for the company on Middle Street. For the Voice of Connecticut, WICC, I'm John Kamal.
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9: Route 8 southbound in Derby between exits 14 and 13B. We have a crash with injuries in the construction zone. One lane getting by. The right lane is blocked there. 91 southbound. Very heavy approaching exit 2. We have a three-car crash 91 south in New Haven between exits 2 and 1. Turnpike southbound very heavy from Bridgeport through Norwalk. Crumbled through Westport and New Canaan on the Parkway South. Fairfield County traffic every 10 minutes on WICC.
6: 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Miller Nissan of Fairfield, weather update.
10: Clouding over this morning, there will be showers.

0: Showers and thunderstorms moving in later this afternoon. Some may be strong. It will be on the windy side near 80. Showers and thunderstorms this evening with an overnight low in the upper 60s. Partly sunny Wednesday, a shower or thunderstorm in the afternoon with a high of the low 80s. I'm meteorologist Paul Piorek on WICC.
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5: The purpose of having an arena like this in a downtown area is to add to the vibrancy of the city and the downtown, to support the restaurants and that whole thing. And quite frankly, you know, just having a couple of events a year is really not enough.
6: So you know that there is a vacancy in Bridgeport at the Total Mortgage Arena. As you know, the Bridgeport Islanders wrapped up their season earlier this year. They have since moved to Canada. They are already settled up there. They have already changed their name. We're not going to get into any of that because we're not really big fans of it. But that's
7: terrible.
6: A whole day. Yeah, and the
7: terrible.
6: Hammers. Oh, geez. Nobody asked, but we told you anyways.
7: Yep.
6: But coming back to Bridgeport, it leaves an entire, like, this big gap, if you will, at the Total Mortgage Arena. And so we knew a couple months back, actually probably further back than that, that they were going to go through this process of bringing in different ideas and kind of vetting, you know, different people. What can we do to fill the arena, fill these shoes? And there was something unique that came out in a Connecticut Post article recently that got both John, Kamal, and I kind of thinking, oh, this is interesting. I want to know more. And
7: oh,
6: so
7: you're
6: that's
7: talking
6: what you did.
7: About that specific proposal.
6: Yeah.
7: Oh, yeah.
6: I want to
7: okay.
6: know about that.
7: So more on that, actually, later this week, because I will be speaking. All right. So to give a little background, the city of Bridgeport put out an RFP, or a request for proposal, for the Total Mortgage Arena. They want people to submit ideas and bring something new to the arena. Now, one of those ideas was esports, bringing esports into the venue,
6: yeah.
7: which is exciting. And I actually got a chance to talk to Bridgeport Chief Administrative Officer Tom Gaudette about this project in total.
6: Mm-hmm.
7: I will later this week.
6: Oh, are you talking to him?
7: Be speaking specifically to the person who made the esports proposal.
6: That's exciting.
7: Yes.
6: Yeah,
7: and
6: that I want to talk about.
7: And
6: too.
7: That we shall talk about
6: we
7: it.
6: Shall.
7: And if you listen to my show, The Download, in the afternoon here on WICC, you can hear that interview as well. But I did get a chance to talk to City of Bridgeport officials about this first, mm-hmm. because the overall goal, as cool as the esports thing, you know, on its own is, the overall goal is to create a destination that's
6: exactly.
7: going to keep people coming to downtown,
6: yep.
7: right? And they're already building up that east side right next door, Steel Point Harbor. We've got the Hartford Healthcare Amphitheater right here. You want to pack people in mm-hmm. to the restaurants and keep that vibrancy going. But so speaking to Tom Gaudette, Bridgeport Chief Administrative Officer, I had to ask the silly question first, which is, why do you need proposals? There's already, you know, events that are not hockey or sports related that are happening. I've taken my son to the monster trucks there. You know, Disney on Ice has
6: sure.
7: been a thing in
6: there's
7: the past.
6: There's plenty of things going
7: when
6: on
7: he was
6: there.
7: Younger, we went and saw Paw Patrol live. Like,
6: yeah.
7: there's been a bunch of stuff. So why not just book more, right?
6: Right.
7: Now the Islanders are gone, so just, all right, who's been booking that
6: Let's
7: other
6: just
7: stuff?
6: Fill it.
7: Tell them to book more things. So that was my first question, and here's the reason why.
5: we had a long-term arrangement with the Islanders to play hockey there. And then they worked with the company that many people know, OVG, to schedule these other events that you're talking about. So it'd be Monster Trucks and Disney on Ice. But, you know, as the Islanders took the team to Canada, they are looking to move on from the facility. These other events are not enough to sustain the building. As you can see, even towards the end of the Islanders' time there, there were only a few dates that were scheduled.
6: Yeah, I guess that does make sense, though, when you talk about these different events that happen. You're talking about a weekend,
7: yeah,
6: a year. But when you have a team, you know, like the hockey season, you're talking about 6 months of the year,
7: yeah,
6: more
7: no,
6: than
7: consistency.
6: That. Consistency. Yeah. And so I can understand where you need a residency. You need something that is consistent for even half the year to bring in that revenue, to keep that building going.
7: Exactly.
6: Yeah,
7: exactly.
6: That
7: because,
6: makes sense.
7: Because otherwise it is just kind of sitting there and you can't sustain on just like every couple of weekends. There's
6: thing. Right. And there's scheduling, right? So, you know, if you've got something that's traveling, you know, does it land? Because I know in the past they've had like the dinosaur tour thing that,
7: yeah,
6: that they've done before.
7: Me and my son went to that too.
6: Right. We've gone to, right. We've had our cuts from the same cloth. We've taken our kids to all these things. But, you know, notice though, John, there are some years where it doesn't come back.
7: Yes.
6: And it's like, well, because of scheduling or maybe because they didn't want to spend the money, whatever the case may be, it's so inconsistent that you do need that kind of staple one organization, if you will, that's going to perform at least most, if not half of the year. So I get that. I do get that.
7: 100%. So my next question for Tom was, what criteria is the city looking for? Like, what do they want? You know, because entertainment is a very broad spectrum.
6: It is.
7: I mean, you and I just mentioned three completely different type of events, right? And actually, we just mentioned very kid-focused ones. Maybe they want some more adult-focused, entertainment.
6: Right.
7: Something along that lines. But in asking this question, you know, Tom's response was that it's not really about the content. It's about finding the right kind of company that can run something like this, has experience running something like this, and can keep seats filled.
5: For the firms that are putting in a proposal, we want to know that they have the financial wherewithal to do what they're saying, right? We need to know that we're working with someone who can handle an arena, right? I mean, let me just maybe give some context. The Islanders is a massive organization with very deep pockets and tons of employees. And they were having a hard time running this arena, and it was operating at a deficit.
7: And you got to remember that we're not just talking about the Bridgeport Islanders when we talk about the Islanders.
6: We're talking about the New York
7: Islanders. We're talking about the major national NHL team.
6: Exactly.
7: Well, it's a billion-dollar franchise. Maybe not quite that much. I don't know if the Islanders are worth that much. But it's in that conversation.
6: Yeah, I mean,
7: couldn't fill this thing.
6: Well, I think that's where it is interesting with Bridgeport, because you can't overlook, and I know I've had this argument a couple of times with even CT United, the football club that wanted to make Bridgeport their home. It's not to say that there isn't an interest in sports.
7: No.
6: But you have to also look at, why is it not working in Bridgeport? You've got the Bluefish. You had the Wolfpack. Let's remember, the Islanders were only the Islanders because the Wolfpack was already failing. Not the Wolfpack, excuse me, the Sound Tigers. The Sound,
7: yes,
6: Tigers. Wolfpack is up in Hartford.
7: Oh, yeah, yeah,
6: but
7: yeah,
6: the Sound Tigers needed to kind of rejuvenate, and it was like, hey, we're running flat. What do we do? Oh, mm-hmm. Let's bring in the Islanders' name and let's attract more of the big-time hockey fans. It still never really came to fruition, though. There is a disconnect, for whatever reason, with sports in the Park City. And I don't know why, but to Tom's point, you could have people with deep pockets and huge, you know, again, name, image, likeness. You've got one of the most major NHL teams in on the East Coast.
7: Yes.
6: And they couldn't do it.
7: Mm-hmm.
6: So you have to think kind of broader, and you have to think, what is actually going to attract people in Bridgeport, the surrounding communities, and even surrounding states to want to consistently keep showing up to Bridgeport.
7: So I don't
6: know if sports is it. I'm not sure.
7: Sports might not be it. Now, I know, and this goes back to our previous conversation at the beginning here, where we were talking about esports has been one of the proposals. That's a lot of fun. And listen, you may think that professional video games is silly, but look into that industry. That is a multi-billion dollar industry nationwide. So that could be the answer. There have been sports focused proposals that have come in as well. And, you know, Tom Gaudette, Chief Administrative Officer, who I spoke to from the city of Bridgeport, didn't get into specifics because these proposals are still under review.
6: Totally.
7: But my final question for him really was, what's the time frame? Like, when can we expect you guys to say, okay, yes, this is who we want to work with? When are you going to begin work? Because I'd imagine there's got to be some kind of renovation that's going to have to happen to accommodate whoever this new company is that they're going to bring in to run this place. What does that look like? What does the construction look like? Most importantly, what's the time frame?
5: We are trying to toe a fine line here between good government and making sure that we do everything with the due diligence that's required, with transparency, while also keeping this thing moving, right? Got a large facility. It's very expensive. And we want it to thrive. Any day that the arena was going, and we see the same with the amphitheater, you know, you can't get into the downtown restaurant. That's what we need and we want. We've moved, you know, pretty diligently so far, and I think we'll have an answer to a lot of these questions in the coming months.
6: And honestly, we want to hear from you at home. If you're in the car, if you are getting ready to start your day, if you're already in the office, give us a call at 203-333-9422, 203-333-WICC. What would you like to see? And maybe it's not a company or maybe it's not a concept, but what would you like to see fill the shoes of the Bridgeport Islanders? Again, huge gap now at the Total Mortgage Arena here in Bridgeport, but a lot of potential in that space. What would you like to see more capitalized in the Park City? John and I will take your calls at 203-333-9422 when we come back.
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8: Route 8 southbound, we have a crash with injuries reported in Derby between exits 14 and 13B. Right lane is out through there, and there's a good backup behind that. Southbound on 91, multi-car crash has been moved out of the travel lanes. It's off to the shoulder now. This is southbound approaching exit 3 in New Haven. And then a heavy ride through Bridgeport into Fairfield, Norwalk on the Connecticut Turnpike. Stop and go at the Fairfield Rest Area through Westport, slow in New Canaan on the Parkway southbound. Fairfield County traffic every 10 minutes on WICC.
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9: Good morning. After a great day yesterday, a different story right now. It is humid. We have a dew point near 70 after a dew point yesterday in the 50s, so a lot more humid, and you'll need the umbrella by later this morning and during the afternoon. We do have the showers and the storms. Some may be strong late in the day. Right now, we're up to 73 already in Bridgeport. Our dew point is up to 67. We have a breeze out of the southwest, and our barometer on the way down, 29.9. That will be on the way down during the morning. We have a few showers just to our west. We may get a shower here and there later this morning, and then more showers moving in this afternoon. A few thunderstorms, some of which may be strong by late in the day with gusty winds and vivid lightning. We'll have an afternoon high in the low 80s. Showers and a few thunderstorms this evening with a low in the upper 60s. Tomorrow we'll see a little bit of the sun. There may be a scattered shower or two or thunderstorm in the afternoon with a high in the mid 80s. And then back to great weather by later in the week. Thursday, sunny with a high of 80. Friday, more of the same. And the weekend looks great. Sunny each afternoon with a high in the low 80s. Right now, we're at 73 in Bridgeport. The shower is on the way and thunderstorms by later this afternoon. I'm meteorologist Paul Piorek on WICC.
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6: Yeah, we're still not over the fact that we lost the Bridgeport Islanders. They're now the Hamilton Hammers.
7: Terrible name. I'm just going to say it. You know what? Listen.
6: Oh, I mean, I do love this fan here in Canada saying it's hammer time. That's cool.
10: Oh, you stink!
6: Okay.
7: There you go. Thank
6: Whoa.
7: You, Eric.
6: Okay. All
7: Thank
6: right.
7: Thank you
6: all
7: very
6: right.
7: much, Eric.
6: So in all seriousness, we are talking about what will become of the Total Mortgage Arena, which used to be the home of the Bridgeport Islanders, formerly the Sound Tigers. It's a huge... I think they're huge shoes to fill. And so actually the city for the last few months has really been working on, they had an RFP process that they were going through. They're still technically in it. There's what, six people that they're looking at, or six proposals that they're looking at?
7: You know what? I got a chance to speak to Chief Administrative Officer from Bridgeport, Tom Gaudette, about it. He said that there's five But one of the proposals also has like a, it has a counter proposal. There's six. Six is the,
6: we'll go with six.
7: Yeah, we'll go with six.
6: Okay, that's fair.
7: I'll go with six.
6: Listen, I think it's 7:20 in the morning. Let's go with six.
7: Let's go with six.
6: Right? Okay. Yes. All right. So we've got six on the table. We don't know exactly which way they're going to go, but there is still opportunity to hear from the public and kind of see what you envision for a Total Mortgage Arena in Bridgeport. 203-333-9422. We want to talk about it. We're getting a call first from Norwalk. Welcome to the show and thank you so much for talking to Melissa and John right now. What would you like to see happen at the Total Mortgage Arena?
10: Good morning. Well, I'd like to keep the ice skating. I went to a show, Disney on Ice, which my daughter loved. And I would like to keep an ice hockey team there. But, I mean, I don't know what they're going to do with the venue, if they're going to turn it into something else. The problem with Bridgeport is that, you know, we got out of the show. We went around downtown Bridgeport at 1 o'clock in the afternoon. It's very dumpy. There are a bunch of hobos getting drunk at like 11 o'clock in the afternoon. And there's like no business. You see the restaurants are open, but there's nobody there on a Saturday afternoon. It just seemed like it's just Bridgeport. Bridgeport is kind of dumpy. And a lot of people, like I'm from Stanford. I grew up in Stanford. I moved to Norwalk. But going to Bridgeport was like never an option for me because it's just so... It's a crappy, really, really bad city.
7: I'm going to go ahead, as a Bridgeport resident, I'm going to go ahead and shut you down there. And I do appreciate your call, and I do appreciate you, you know, joining the conversation. But here's the thing. I can't speak to Bridgeport 20 years ago, but I've lived there for 16 years now, and I've lived in downtown. In fact, I lived about three blocks away from the amphitheater when it opened. And there's a lot going on in downtown Bridgeport right now.
6: Yeah.
7: They've built it up quite a bit. So I don't know, sir. I appreciate your call. I don't know the last time you were down there, but maybe try again. City of Bridgeport doesn't give me any money. This is just me as a resident being it's kind of nice down there now.
6: I thought that was going to actually go a different direction, to be honest. I thought he was going to bring up the traffic. That to me is the biggest problem with the arena and the amphitheater. And I think the amphitheater's done a better job of being like, hey, bring the train in, or hey, we're going to allow earlier parking so that there are things you could do before the concert to bring down the congestion.
7: Definitely.
6: They have not figured out the parking. That is to get off the highway and to get down there. That has been to me the most confusing. And I have talked to Chief Porter about it. The former chiefs about it. I've talked to people like Tom Gaudette. I have talked to everybody in Bridgeport. And I'm like, why can't we figure this out?
7: And it's a north and southbound.
6: That's what I thought he was going to bring up with the traffic. Because that I agree with. That's a disaster.
7: You can make fun of Connecticut traffic in front of me without incurring my wrath all day. That's completely fair. Because it is. It's a north and southbound issue. Anytime there's a big show.
6: It's the worst.
7: It's very difficult.
6: And I just don't understand even how we plausibly do the traffic. Like some of those roads are shut down. And I think to myself, why do we do that? I understand crowd control, but I will not understand the mathematics around the traffic with the arena and the amphitheater. Never going to get it.
7: Now, I will say this. At the beginning when that gentleman called, he did say he wanted to keep the ice skating there. Now, I thought he meant public ice skating, which I have to tell you, that is something that I think would be very cool. I mean, you've got the ability to make an ice skating rink right there. Have they had public ice skating at the arena before?
6: I don't think they have.
7: I would take my family there.
6: Oh, sure. But here's the thing is then who are you competing with? Because you have open ice not too far away in Shelton and Milford. Like there are open ice arenas.
7: Those sound like different towns to me, Melissa.
6: No, they totally are. But is there enough? But again, going back to, and here's the thing is I'm a hockey person, right? So here, you ain't going to argue with me about hockey. I got you with the hockey.
7: Sure, sure.
6: I love that. I don't know if there's enough. Like, I think it'd be interesting to see how they do with like the skateport that they do, which I know is not ice skating,
7: yep.
6: But to see if there is that interest there, because maybe that does translate. It is also an expensive sport, though, so I don't know how many people are into ice skating and renting the ski. I don't know.
7: Very true.
6: I would love it. You know where I'm at, John. You know where
7: know
6: I'm at.
7: Do.
6: Yes, Eric. I can feel Eric itching on the other side of the glass. Yes, Eric.
11: You want to know what would be a great moneymaker?
6: Sure.
11: I know John's probably going to disagree with this.
6: Well, we don't know. Boy. We don't know.
11: I think we need like a Top Golf there or something.
7: No, that's one of the proposals, actually.
11: Oh,
7: so,
11: is it really?
7: So here's the thing.
6: I love that.
7: Yeah, and if you're just tuning in now, before you and I, Melissa, were talking about how, so one of these proposals is esports, but that also included, Top Golf.
11: Oh, did include Top Golf.
6: That's
7: it
6: awesome.
7: Included Top Golf as well and stuff like that. That would be,
6: more indoor golf opportunity. I think that's huge, yeah, actually. I don't hate that at all.
11: We don't have anything like that in Connecticut at all, I believe. I mean, we have the Top Golf at,
6: We have simulation rooms and stuff. Like, I know they have them in North Haven. They have them in different places, but you're right. I don't think we have to that level a Top Golf. That would be very...
11: That's also not to mention, if I were them, blow out that back part of it, put a glass right there, have the view of the of Long Island Sound right there. Just imagine that.
6: Oh, yeah. That'd be beautiful.
12: That'd be beautiful.
6: Look at you, Eric. Are you on the RFP process?
11: Trust me, if I was.
6: Blow out that back area. Look at the Long Island Sound.
11: If I was, the city of Bridgeport would be screwed.
6: Thankfully you're here and you're producing the show because you do a good job at that.
7: Very good job.
6: Yeah. I don't know. It's interesting. 203-333-9422. As if the three of us are on this. We are not on this committee whatsoever, but we're reporting on it. What will happen to the Total Mortgage Arena? And you did mention before, John, you're talking to the esports proposal guy.
7: That's correct. Joe Pilsavage.
6: Yeah, that's nice that you know his name. I apologize. Yeah. I knew it from reading it, but I didn't remember it. So
7: that conversation hopefully is going to be happening tomorrow, but I've been speaking with him. We're going to get him on the show soon.
6: Great.
7: And I'd love to hear the specifics of how you bring esports to Top Golf. Obviously, I don't know if that counts as an esport, but it is electronic.
6: I don't see why not.
7: You know, to the amphitheater, because listen, here in Fairfield County, we're both Fairfield County parents, you and I. I mean, you know, video games are huge.
6: There's also something really neat for kids to know that professional hockey players and even like, you know, mentioned from that call before, Disney on Ice, professional ice skaters, like they've all skated there. I mean, I can remember going to what, you know, I don't think it was Total Mortgage Arena, it was called something else, but going to the arena with my father and seeing, you know, professional ice skaters as well performing there. I mean, just incredible. So there's this like legacy too, to then allowing young athletes or just young kids to be able to go on the arena floor and know that they shared that space with legends is pretty cool.
7: Absolutely.
6: I don't know. I'm into it. So you're going to be talking to Joe about that. I'm excited. And we're going to continue following the story very closely with Total Mortgage Arena. And if you want to weigh in on the conversation, feel free. 203-333-9422. Thanks, John.
7: Thank you.
6: All right. We're going to be right back. You're listening to Melissa in the Morning.
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8: Route 8 southbound, we have a crash with injuries reported in Derby between exits 14 and 13B. Right lane is out through there, and there's a good backup behind that. Southbound on 91, multi-car crash has been moved out of the travel lanes. It's off to the shoulder now. This is southbound approaching exit 3 in New Haven. And then a heavy ride through Bridgeport into Fairfield, Norwalk on the Connecticut Turnpike. Stop and go at the Fairfield Rest Area through Westport, slow in New Canaan on the Parkway southbound. Fairfield County traffic every 10 minutes on WICC.
4: 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Miller Nissan of Fairfield, weather update.
0: Pack the umbrella, showers and thunderstorms moving in this afternoon. It will be on the windy side and some of the storms may be strong near 80. Showers and thunderstorms this evening in the upper 60s. Partly sunny tomorrow with a shower or thunderstorm in the afternoon. It'll be in the mid-80s. I'm meteorologist Paul Piorek on WICC.
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7: Governor Ned Lamont is quashing rumors that he would run for governor as an independent. Polling shows that Lamont has a lead in the Democratic primary over challenger Josh Elliott, but on Friday he said he wouldn't rule anything out if other parties wanted to put him on their line. His senior advisor, Rob Blanchard, later clarified the comment, saying that Lamont is not seeking the independent party line. Representative Elliott also previously confirmed that he would not run as an independent if he loses to Lamont.
14: I'm a Democrat, and what's important for me is that by the time we get to the November election, the Democrat wins. Just like I would be happy to support Ned, I'm sure Ned will also be happy to support me, whoever wins the August primary, because that's what we do as Democrats. We come together.
7: The Democratic primary, which Lamont says he is focused on, is scheduled for August 11th. Representative Elliott is also coming out with a new campaign ad zeroing in on the governor's personal wealth. Elliott argues Lamont has been too quick to defer to the interests of the ultra-wealthy while everyday families struggle with the state's affordability crisis. It's part of a broader strategy from the 41-year-old challenger, who's framing this race as a generational and ideological shift within the party and trying to become the first candidate ever to knock off a sitting Connecticut governor in a primary. News 8 spoke with both candidates.
15: When you come from a place of privilege, you have a commensurate responsibility to do good in the world. And what Ned Lamont has wanted to do is just own a position of power. This is something where he spent $70 million of his own money to ultimately buy the seat.
16: Look, he wants to fight me, and I'm fighting for the people of Connecticut.
7: Staying in the governor's race, Republican candidate Ryan Fazio has released his first ad.
17: I'm Ryan Fazio. I was born here, went to public school here, and now we're starting a family here. Because I love Connecticut.
7: Fazio emphasized his history of community service, as well as his work as a state senator to lower energy prices. Unlike Elliott and Lamont, Fazio has received his party's nomination and will not face a primary next month. The Connecticut Department of Transportation is planning a $28 million interchange repair project. The Interchange 51 project in Hamden and North Haven is a plan to repair five different expressway ramps connected to Route 15 and Whitney Avenue. Officials with the DOT have identified it as a priority location with a history of rear-end crashes in need of changes. The work is scheduled to begin in the spring of 2028, and a public information session on the project is set for September at the Hamden Government Center. The state will provide 20% of the funding for the project, with the rest expected to be provided by the federal government. A Norwalk man is facing multiple charges after leading state police on a chase up I-95 last week. Troopers were alerted by Norwalk officers around 5 p.m. on July 15th that a vehicle wanted in connection with a larceny and a hit-and-run was heading their way. State police spotted the car weaving along the shoulder of I-95 northbound near exit 19, passing stop traffic, and deployed stop sticks near exit 20, disabling the vehicle in the center lane near exit 25. The driver, identified as 62-year-old Glenn London, then tried to run across the highway on foot before troopers caught him after a brief struggle. London now faces charges including reckless driving, evading responsibility, and engaging police in a pursuit. And the company who brought school bus cameras to Connecticut, Bus Patrol, is opening a state headquarters in Bridgeport. This morning, Mayor Joe Ganim and representatives from Bus Patrol are announcing details at 10 a.m. about the state's headquarters for the company on Middle Street. Bus Patrol was utilized in the Park City to combat drivers from illegally passing school buses. Since then, other municipalities like Shelton have jumped on board to improve the same problem. For the Voice of Connecticut, WICC, I'm John Kamal.
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4: WICC Smart MLS Right Now Traffic.
8: Very heavy delays southbound on Route 8 from Seymour to Derby. We do have a crash with injuries in the construction zone. Right lane is closed between exits 14 and 13B, Seymour Avenue. And that is causing quite the backup through that area. Southbound on the Connecticut Turnpike for stop and go out of Bridgeport through Fairfield Westport, heavy volume through Norwalk, and a busy ride from Trumbull to Westport on the Parkway. Also, as you make your way out of Norwalk into New Canaan, Fairfield County traffic every 10 minutes on WICC.
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0: Clouding over this morning. There will be showers and thunderstorms moving in later this afternoon. Some may be strong. It will be on the windy side near 80. Showers and thunderstorms this evening with an overnight low in the upper 60s. Partly sunny Wednesday, a shower or thunderstorm in the afternoon with a high of the low 80s. I'm meteorologist Paul Piorek on WICC.
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6: This month, we have already had two heat stretches in Connecticut, as well as hazy, smoky skies tied to the Canadian wildfires. But besides the impact it had on whether or not we should go outside, the weather events also had a huge impact on our trains, planes, and automobiles. That's worth remembering. And thankfully, we've got Jim Cameron of Talking Transportation to do the remembering for us. He joins us back on the show. Hey, Jim, how are you?
1: I'm good, Melissa, and yourself?
6: I am doing well. Thank you so much. I love this article. First of all, the title alone, Hot and Bothered. Absolutely fabulous. I love it. Tell us a little bit, and I don't know how you want to break this down, Jim, so I'm going to kind of follow your lead on this one. If you want to start with kind of the smoke or the heat or a combo, or if you want to start with which modes of transportation had what impact. I know your article started with the wildfire smoke and what that meant for travel disruptions.
1: Yeah, and you know, we have short memory about some of this stuff because it was just a couple of years ago that the skies turned an equally frightening green and orange because of wildfire smoke from Canada. And it happened again last week, and it's probably going to happen again.
6: Mm.
1: So, you know, the question is, how do you prepare for something like that? Well, obviously, if you're in your car, you got to slow down a little bit. It's like trying to drive through fog. Your headlights should be on low. They should not be on high beam because that just obscures everything in front of you. But more importantly, if you're in dangerous, you know, unhealthy air, you should turn your air conditioning system on, close all your windows, but set the air conditioning to recirculate. If it's not set to recirculate, doing just what the word implies, it's going to be bringing in bad air from outside. So you got to just be in a little bubble and drive safely. Keep your lights on low and, you know, be cautious. So common sense kind of stuff. But although we're not really used to driving in those kind of conditions, but, history repeats itself. And I think we'll probably see more of that. There's a lot of Canada up there, 2 million acres of arboreal forest, which can catch fire. And despite what the president thinks, there's no nation that has the firefighting equipment to put all that stuff out.
6: Right. I mean, and honestly, we have this conversation, you know, following the most recent wildfire impact on Connecticut, that it wasn't that long ago that we had a brush fire that continued on Lamentation Mountain. Couple falls ago here in Connecticut, and we drained our resources. I mean, it was several weeks to attack that, which was, again, a campfire that wasn't put out properly. So human error. Yeah. And we had drained every fire department basically in Connecticut. We called on, I'll never forget, we called on New York. We called on our surrounding states. We called out west. We did call on Canada, and everyone came to help us with that. So to your point, Jim, I do think that we're always going to have this issue of whether it's wildfires, brush fires, you know, even tropical storms. I mean, we're always going to deal with weather all over the world. And unfortunately, a lot of times we are going to see an impact of it in some way, shape or form. But interestingly enough, Jim, when you bring up how to handle the smoky air with the car, I didn't really think about, which is silly, honestly, the more I think about it, what do they do with airplanes? Like, how do they handle that? Because they're literally in it. They are directly in it. Or do they fly above it? I don't know. But how do you do the whole circulating with the air and all of that to keep people cool on the plane?
1: Well, the jets themselves obviously have a lot of filters and air processing equipment. And, depending on what their flight plan is, they try to get up above the pollution and the smoke as quickly as they can up into the clean air areas as well, too. The problem in aviation is one of, because visibility is reduced, the air traffic controllers have to widen the space between planes. That means there's a little more room for each of the planes to be able to land should anything happen and they lose more visibility. And that just, you know, adds up to, you know, more flight delays. The other problem, and, you know, we haven't really addressed it, is heat, because the heat waves that the nation is enduring and will see in greater number and going forward have tremendous effect. For example, at Phoenix, which is obviously a pretty hot city to begin with, if the temperature outside on the tarmac reaches 120 degrees, a lot of those planes can't fly. I mean, the air is just too thin. If you go up to a place like Denver, which is higher in altitude and the air is thinner still, there are planes that can't fly in that kind of heat because it is not giving the resistance to the wings to get them airborne. And then we got the trains. I mean, obviously, I focus a lot on the trains, and we don't think about it a lot, but heat has a huge impact on the operation of the railroads, partly because we've changed the way we use the tracks. In the old days, tracks were about 39 feet in length, and they were connected to each other. And between each of those tracks was a gap. And that's why when we were driving over the rail tracks, you know, there was this clickety-clack, clickety-clack, clickety-clack, as the wheels went over each one of those gaps. Well, now they use much longer, 1,800 feet of welded rail.
6: Wow.
1: And between each of those pieces, there is a gap. But the rail can get so hot. I mean, if the outdoor temperature is about 100 degrees, the steel tracks themselves can be as high as 140 degrees. And as we know from high school physics, when you heat things up, they expand. So those tracks can expand and literally pop out of their holders on the railroad ties and create what they call sun kinks, so that the railroad, even though it's supposed to be a straight track,
6: it gets out of alignment. Oh my gosh.
1: Out of alignment. Yeah. And when a train is moving along, if the track is out of alignment or is, you know, has one of these sun kinks, that's a derailment that's going to happen right there. So they're very cautious in those kind of temperatures. There are some railroads in Germany that are even experimenting with painting their tracks white in the summertime to not absorb as much heat as well, too.
6: Wow, that is really fascinating. I didn't know that. And again, we have Jim Cameron here for Talking Transportation, how the heat and the smoke and just kind of the weather impacts we have seen here in Connecticut, how it also has a great impact on our mode of transportation. We'll continue the conversation right after a break for traffic and weather. Don't go anywhere. 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
4: WICC Smart MLS Right Now Traffic.
8: Still working this crash southbound in Derby between exits 14 and 13B. Right lane is blocked in the construction zone. Heavy delays coming out of Seymour into Derby this morning. We're also looking at volume stop and go. Bridgeport to Fairfield on 95. And then from Westport 18, heavy through Norwalk, building volume in Stamford. Stop and go volume from Trumbull into Westport. And then as you make your way to Route 7 in Norwalk on the way to New Canaan on the Parkway southbound. Fairfield County traffic every 10 minutes on WICC.
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9: Good morning. After a great day yesterday, we are more humid right now. We had a dew point in the 50s yesterday. Right now, that dew point up to 68 in Bridgeport. It is 72 degrees. Our breeze very light out of the south, and our barometer right now is 29.9 on the way down. We do have showers just to our west of the Hudson. They'll move in by later this morning. We'll have the showers and a few strong thunderstorms later this afternoon. It will be a humid day with a high near 80. Now, a few of the storms may be rather strong by late in the day and during the evening. Tonight, early showers or thunderstorms in the upper 60s. Tomorrow, a few leftover showers or a thunderstorm in the afternoon, but it will be primarily dry. We'll have an afternoon high in the mid-80s. Behind that system, we've got better weather moving in by the end of the week. Thursday, sunny in the mid-70s. Friday, sunny, low 80s. And the weekend looks good. Sunny each afternoon with a high in the low 80s. Right now, we have readings in the 70s. That dew point on the way up. We have the showers and the storms moving in. I'm meteorologist Paul Piorek on WICC.
4: 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The voice of Connecticut, WICC 600 and 95.9. It's Melissa in the Morning.
6: We are talking transportation with none other than Jim Cameron of Talking Transportation. And we are going to link his article in CT Mirror to our website, voiceofct.com. You know, it's interesting, Jim, as you were talking about this, I didn't realize that about the tracks. Wasn't there a situation that, and maybe that wasn't the tracks, maybe this was more of the heat and impacting the wires? Didn't we have a situation where the heat directly impacted trains in Fairfield County?
1: Oh, it was a horrible situation, and your memory is good as mine about that one. You know, we talked about the tracks and how they expand and how they get hot, but you know, the wire overhead, which is known as the catenary, that's where the electricity comes to run the trains. Those wires are made of metal, and when it gets hot, they tend to sag. So instead of being like a straight line of wire, that the pantograph, that triangular thing that reaches up from the top of the train to get the electricity, can reach and run along smoothly, they hit a, it's like they hit a bump in the wire. And if the catenary is sagging, the pantograph, that gizmo on the top of the train, can grab the wire and rip it down. So yes, back in 2011, there was an incident with the older cars, not the ones that we have now, the older cars. They had problems. Hot day. I remember being in the New York City that day, and the pavement temperature was something like 147 degrees.
6: Oh my God. So,
1: the train was moving along near Westport, and it grabbed the wire, pulled the wire down. The train stopped. There was no electricity. The hottest day of the year. These passengers are trapped on a train with no windows that open, no AC whatsoever. Oh. And after about a half hour feeling that the railroad was doing nothing to rescue them, they called 911, and the Westport Fire Department and EMS showed up, helped rescue people off the train, and everyone was okay, a little hot. You know, they needed to get some water on it, into their systems. So the long and the short of it was, those old cars are gone. The new cars are a little more reliable. They're rebuilding the catenary system, so it's what they say is constant tension, which means they don't sag, they don't stretch. But for the passengers' point of view, one of the good things that resulted from that was there are now emergency water supplies on each train.
6: Oh, so I didn't know that.
1: If a stranding happens like that, yeah, you won't see them. They're sort of hidden away on a rack, and you're not supposed to touch them until they're
6: it's an emergency. Dispensed
1: by conductors in an emergency. But there is water on board. Hmm. So, BYO, bring your own water as well, too. I mean, when I'm traveling, I always make sure I have a bottle of water. Doesn't have to be one of those fancy Stanley cups. If you want to carry that around to your yoga class, be my guest, but bring a bottle of water with you, because you never can tell where you might be, where you might get stranded because of the weather. We're in a condition where these kind of weather situations are going to repeat themselves. They're only getting worse.
6: Mm.
1: Paul Pioric, listen to the weather forecast today. These storms are getting nasty and more frequent. So we're going to see more of this until we do something about what we've done to poison our environment.
6: Mm. Well, and it's interesting, Jim, that you had mentioned earlier in this talk about how the heat can actually lead to cancellation of flights because of how hot the runways get and all of that. Do you see that impact on our roads going back to kind of driving? Do you ever see the heat impact the roads or anything kind of like concrete? Can it buckle or anything like that?
1: Oh, good heavens. Yeah, I was watching a video last night, I think from Indiana, where they had a roadway that was made of concrete. And the concrete expanded. And because it was in sections, almost like the railroad used to be with 39-foot gaps, the roadway actually buckled up, and it created what looked like almost like a ski jump. So cars were driving along. It was a hot day. They didn't realize the road had buckled, and they were driving over these things and being launched into the air. When those sort of situations happen, I think they're a little more rare perhaps in Connecticut than in other parts of the country. But you've got to be very careful. You got to slow down. You got to assume the worst and prepare for that, and then hope for the best as well, too. So your car, it's not immune to the heat, even though the air conditioning seems to be working. The tire pressure can increase as the temperature goes up, and that will perhaps either weaken the structure of the tire itself, increase the risk of blowouts. But it's your car's cooling system that's really working overtime, because it's working hard to keep the engine cool, to run the AC as well, too. So be sensitive to that. Prepare your car when you're going on a road trip. Go and check the filters, the air filters in the car that we started talking about as well, too. They've got to be kept clean, so that if you're in a situation where you've got to go into recirculation mode as opposed to bringing fresh air or funky air in from the outside, those air filters will work and keep you safe.
6: Yeah, and it honestly is a lot easier than some people may think. I am not about to pretend like I understand the ins and outs of my car. I appreciate it and I love it, but I am not about to act like I am some kind of car expert. But every time I go to get my oil changed and I just go to one of those like stop in, stop out kind of thing to just have that checked and whatever, I always have them check my filter for exactly this reason, Jim. Whether it is because of the weather or we just don't really think about it, you know, we use it constantly and we don't think about how much it's working overtime in especially Connecticut, where we have four seasons and we have pollen and we have all these other things that happen in our atmosphere besides just, you know, when we have smoky air, you know, so to always check that filter, I think is just a good habit to get into. I had never really done it until, it sounds ridiculous, until I had a kid. For some reason, I now value my husband and I breathing better ever since we had our 8-year-old. But, you know, checking the filter, and what's amazing is I will sometimes have to change out my filter twice in a year, just depending on whatever's in the atmosphere. There was one year in particular where we had a lot of pollen and just a lot, it felt like. I don't remember. It was recent. But I had to change my filter twice that year because it just was working overtime. And so it's just a good habit to get into. So, Jim Cameron, always love talking transportation with you. And as I mentioned, I will have a link to your most recent article, Hot and Bothered, on our website, voiceofct.com. Thank you so much, my friend.
1: Thank you, Melissa. Have a great day.
6: Thanks, you too. We're going to be right back. You're listening to Melissa in the Morning.
4: WICC Smart MLS Right Now Traffic.
8: Route 8 southbound still really heavy coming out of Seymour approaching Derby. Crash between exits 14 and 13B. Right lane is blocked and the heavy backup behind there. Southbound stop and go between Bridgeport and Westport on the turnpike. Very heavy ride now from Westport's 18 through Norwalk, building volume in Darien and also in Stamford. And it's a slow ride from Trumbull to Westport on the Merritt Parkway, also approaching Route 7, New Canaan Avenue, and the New Canaan Rest Area. Fairfield County traffic every 10 minutes on WICC.
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0: Pack the umbrella, showers and thunderstorms moving in this afternoon. It will be on the windy side, and some of the storms may be strong near 80. Showers and thunderstorms this evening in the upper 60s. Partly sunny tomorrow with a shower or thunderstorm in the afternoon. It'll be in the mid-80s. I'm meteorologist Paul Piorek on WICC.
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23: From ABC News, I'm Sherry Preston. The Gulf Coast has been experiencing oppressive heat this summer, and now people are bracing for torrential downpours over the coming days. ABC's Jim Ryan with more on Tropical Storm Bertha taking aim.
24: Bertha is not expected to rise above tropical storm status, meaning that winds will stay below 74 miles per hour. But it's the rain that has New Orleans officials like Randy Heyman concerned.
25: As part of our storm preparation, our operations teams have already begun lowering the canal and cleaning catch basins throughout the system.
24: Across South Louisiana, residents and business owners are filling sandbags and bracing for flooding as Tropical Storm Bertha heads for a possible landfall this week. Jim Ryan, ABC News.
23: There are already 500 flight cancellations in the Northeast today as heavy rain and flash flooding is expected in parts of the country still drying out from last weekend's storms, including big parts of New York and New Jersey. A 10th round of airstrikes over Iran. Air raid sirens sounding in Bahrain today. ABC's Martha Raddatz in Jordan has more on how people there are handling the fighting.
5: We were out last night just near the hotel grabbing a quick bite to eat. And while we were out, the air raids could be heard throughout the city of Amman. You didn't really see much panic. I think people assume these missiles and drones are pointed towards U.S. bases. But there is that sense of what's going to happen here next, now that Iran has involved Jordan and those American service members as well.
23: President Trump slapping a 50% tariff on a lot of goods from north of the border. Here's ABC's Karen Waugh.
10: The list of affected Canadian products is wide-ranging. Dairy products, alcohol, and honey, along with a range of other grocery items. Also construction materials, clothing, furniture, and electronics.
23: Canada says the tariffs violate the free trade agreement between the U.S., Mexico, and Canada. 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

0: now hit their highest level in nearly a year at 6.5%. However, says Zillow's chief economist, Misha Fisher,
1: mortgage rates are still a little bit lower than last year. So right now, we're still expecting to end the year with positive sales growth in the range of 1% to 2% or so, just not quite as much as the 4% that we were expecting at the start of the year.
0: Home sales dropped 5% in June compared to a year ago. Median price for a home these days, $440,000. Five people were killed in an Ohio river. The group had gathered Sunday in the Columbus suburbs when one of the people went out for a swim. He was struggling. Then the others went in to try to help and also ended up struggling. A driver called 911 after a child ran to the road looking for help. Doctors in Australia say it's a miracle. The odds of it being repeated, 1 in 15 million. A 34-year-old woman delivering four identical quadruplet girls. Their doctor is Alexa Bendall.
2: One fertilized egg that then splits not once, not twice, but three times into four different babies who then share a placenta. That is just incredible.
0: The girls' names are Emily, Harriet, Catherine, and Alexa, named for the doctor who took care of their mom during pregnancy.
2: It's just such a lovely present and such an honor. And I can't thank the family enough. I'm very happy that they'll have a little Alexa in their family forevermore.
0: I'm Sherry Preston, ABC News.
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5: Governor Lamont is quashing rumors that he would run for governor as an independent. Last Friday, he said he wouldn't rule anything out if other parties wanted to put him on their line, but senior advisor Rob Blanchard later clarified the comment, saying Lamont is not seeking the independent party line. Lamont's challenger Josh Elliott is coming out with a new campaign ad zeroing in on the governor's personal wealth. Elliott argues Lamont has been too quick to defer to the interests of the ultra-wealthy while everyday families struggle with the state's affordability crisis. And Republican gubernatorial candidate Ryan Fazio has released his first ad. Fazio emphasized his community service as well as his work as a state senator to lower energy prices. And the company who brought school bus cameras to Connecticut Bus Patrol is announcing a state headquarters in Bridgeport. This morning, Mayor Joe Ganim and representatives from Bus Patrol are announcing details about the state's headquarters for the company on Middle Street. For the Voice of Connecticut, WICC, I'm John Kamal.
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7: Still very heavy southbound in Derby coming from Seymour. Crash between 14 and 13B. Right lane is out. Some improvement in Bridgeport now southbound on 95. Starts to get pretty heavy just past Westport's 18 in through Norwalk. Building volume in Stamford. And we've got congestion coming out of Fairfield into Westport on the Parkway. Also approaching Norwalk, too. Fairfield County traffic every 10 minutes on WICC.
4: 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Miller Nissan of Fairfield, weather update.
8: Clouding over this morning. There will be showers and thunderstorms moving in later this afternoon. The sun may be strong. It will be on the windy side near 80. Showers and thunderstorms this evening with an overnight low in the upper 60s. Partly sunny Wednesday, a shower or thunderstorm in the afternoon with a high of the low 80s. I'm meteorologist Paul Piorek on WICC.
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4: We are inching closer and closer to the primary election here in Connecticut. And of course, then keeping our eyes on what will happen in November for the general election. Joining us to talk anything Connecticut politics is chief political reporter from News 8, Mike Cerulean, a dear friend of mine as well, who joins us back on the show. Hey, Mike, how are you?
5: I'm good. How are you?
4: I'm good. I know you're very busy. I saw that News 8 is actually doing a primary election debate tomorrow. You and Dennis House are going to be moderating that between Governor Ned Lamont and State Representative Josh Elliott. How is that race looking from your perspective?
5: You know, it's hard to predict what we're going to see over the next few weeks because we've just really never seen anything like this before. It's been nearly half a century since the last time the sitting governor faced a primary challenge. So what we're looking at here is two candidates that are pummeling the airwaves right now. I mean, if you turn on a television, it is really difficult to avoid seeing Ned Lamont and Josh Elliott's faces right now.
4: Mm-hmm.
5: And of course, it's intuitive why they're doing that. They're making their arguments. But one of the huge challenges that they're trying to solve for with those advertisements right now is just making people aware that this is happening on August 11th, because, like I said, this really never happens. So people might not be aware of the election. They might not be tuned in. And because of that, because of the unprecedented nature of this, because of the fact that August primary elections typically have lower turnout than, of course, November general elections, it's difficult to predict exactly how many people are going to turn out. It's difficult to model for these things. The public polling we have seen from University of New Hampshire and other sources show the governor with a pretty commanding lead, although over the last several months, the trajectory of that polling has shown Josh Elliott gradually gaining some ground, but still not enough to the point where we would call the polling competitive. I still think the race is one that's very interesting. I wouldn't write off any candidates at this point, but you know, it's really going to be about that awareness, and it's also going to be about the arguments that Josh Elliott makes and that the governor makes, both on the debate stage and on the airwaves over the next few weeks.
4: So a couple things have been really interesting just in conversations and interactions I've had professionally. First of all, I had State Senator Jason Perlow on recently, who obviously is a Republican for those at home who don't know that. He represents areas including the Valley, Shelton in particular, where he lives, as well as Stratford and other areas nearby. It was interesting because when we were talking about, he had come on to talk about DCF and that report, Mike, about the number of children who have died in DCF custody or with open cases with DCF since 2025. And he said, while I am a Republican, I do believe both Senator Ryan Fazio, who's running as the Republican gubernatorial candidate, and Representative Josh Elliott, who is running to become the Democratic candidate. He said, I feel from both of them, they have more energy and focus on something like broken systems, like state agencies that are just not making the grade compared to our sitting governor. And what I find really surprising is I am feeling this kind of overwhelming from either independent or even some Republican, I'd say, voters that they would prefer kind of a Ryan versus Josh matchup. Now, I don't know if that's because they feel Ryan is a much stronger candidate or if it is, in fact, that they feel like Governor Lamont is tired and we need new ideas, fresh blood. I don't know. I don't know and I don't want to assume, but I feel like that is kind of the energy. And at first I would think, okay, well, it's because you feel like Ryan would be a no-brainer over Josh Elliott. But I'm starting to feel like that's not really the case. And it's more of I'd rather see two fresh faces bringing fresh ideas who both have legislative experience. I don't know what your thoughts are.
5: Yeah, I mean, I definitely think you can't write off the fact that the Republicans believe that they could have a much easier time beating Josh Elliott
4: with Ryan Fazio.
5: Part of it, but
4: sure.
5: Yeah, it doesn't necessarily have to be one or the other. I think about something that Steve Bannon, the former strategist for President Trump, something he said in the wake of the 2016 election is he said that he had hoped that the election would have been Trump versus Sanders, Bernie Sanders, of course, the senator from Vermont, mm-hmm. rather than Trump versus Hillary. And you know, Trump won that election. So, but Bannon's point on that was he said he would have liked to have seen right-wing populism in Donald Trump with protectionism and tariffs and anti-immigration sentiment up against left-wing populism and Bernie Sanders with tax the rich and all of these things. And, you know, I think it's not exactly the same you know, analogy there, but I think there are some people, and I don't want to speak for Senator Perillo, but I think there are some people who would like to see Josh Elliott in a lot of ways does represent that vanguard of the most progressive ideas that are making their way onto the ballot on the Democratic side. Ryan Fazio, it's a little bit harder to map him onto the national conservative movement right now, but suffice it to say that you would have two new people and new sets of ideas if they were both to be on the ballot rather than someone that we've seen now three times on a gubernatorial ballot and once in a U.S. Senate ballot.
4: Well, and I do think, unfortunately, Mike, we have seen, and this is just coming from not even a reporter. Let me take that hat off, for example, and just talk as a taxpayer in Connecticut and a mom in Connecticut and just somebody who was born and raised here and would love to stay here. But honestly, it's becoming kind of a joke. It is just so insanely expensive, and it just feels like session after session after session, whether it is healthcare, opportunities that we could explore, but we don't do anything, bringing down energy costs, which we could explore, but we really don't do anything. I mean, even when you look at just the fraud or the misspending or the amount of audits that come out and show that our agencies are not being run as cleanly as they can be, you get to a point where even on a bipartisan basis or even those who do not affiliate with a party are saying, is Lamont really the best? Do you stick with the status quo? And I do think we're kind of in that crossroads where it could really give an edge, at least in the primary, to Josh Elliott. Here's my question, though, because I've heard rumors about this, and I know if anybody can kind of sniff out a rumor and see if it's true or not, it's you. Is Governor Lamont potentially going to run as an independent if he loses, or would he back Josh Elliott?
5: No, he's not going to run as an independent. And I heard a lot of those rumors, too, was and very important on the language here. We use that word independent, and it can mean actually two different things, depending on who you ask. There's running as an independent in the sort of colloquial sense, lowercase I independent. What that requires is that you petition your way onto the ballot, and typically you basically make your own party. Joe Lieberman had Connecticut for Lieberman. Lowell Weicker had a Connecticut party. There's also running as the independent party's candidate. So folks will be familiar when you go in and vote. Typically in the state Senate and state House races that you're voting in, there will be one candidate who's endorsed by the independent party, and their name will appear on two ballot lines, one of the major parties and then the independent line. There's also the Working Families Party that typically happens as well, where there's a candidate, usually the Democratic candidate, will be the Democratic Party endorsed and Working Families Party endorsed, giving you two ballot lines. And for 99.9% of elections, that's how those what call minor parties work. They're basically supplements for a candidate who is on a major party line. When I started hearing rumors last week that Ned Lamont's campaign was considering seeking the independent party's ballot line, my ears perked up because I thought to myself, well, that's interesting for one, because to the extent that candidates at the legislative level seek the independent party's endorsements, most but not all of them are Republicans. There are Democrats who get the independent party's endorsement. a Democratic gubernatorial candidate, I don't recall the last time one sought or got the independent party endorsement. So that's one element of why it's newsworthy. And the biggest element of why it would have been newsworthy is that if the governor lost the primary and for the Democratic Party, but had the independent party's line, he would still be on the ballot in November. And of course, that has echoes of what happened to him in 2006 when he won a Democratic primary against mm-hmm. Joe Lieberman.
4: And then Lieberman won off
5: and won as a petitioning candidate. I sort of looked into this question. It's very complicated, but this year particularly, the independent party does not have automatic ballot access in the gubernatorial race because the rules say they had a candidate in 2022. That candidate did not get enough votes to keep their ballot line automatically, so that any candidate that wants the independent party line has to gather 7,500 signatures in order to even be considered by the independent party for their endorsement. And then once they get it, they would be on the ballot. The Lamont campaign has told me they are not collecting those signatures. They're not pursuing the independent party endorsement. And this is the critical part. They say, nor are they pursuing any additional way onto the ballot in November other than the Democratic Party line. So they would love to have the Democratic Party line and the Working Families Party line. But the campaign says they're not going to find like some, they're not going to create, like, you know, the Lamont Party.
4: Right. They're not going to find an alternate way to get on the ballot if he doesn't win the Democratic primary. I got what you're saying. Yeah. So hold on one second.
5: Josh Elliott says that as well.
4: Yeah. Okay. So hold on one second, Mike. We're going to continue with the conversation right after a quick break for traffic and weather. Don't go anywhere. 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
6: Route 8 southbound, still very busy in Sonia into Shelton. Delays on the parkway now out of Fairfield's rest area, heading into Westport. Also Norwalk in New Canaan. Southbound on the Connecticut Turnpike is busy in Bridgeport. Stop and go Westport's 18 through Norwalk. Delays in Stamford and the 25A connector. That is heavy from Lindley Street to the 95 merge in Bridgeport. Fairfield County traffic every 10 minutes on WICC.
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7: Good morning. We are off to a humid start with a dew point in the upper 60s. Yesterday, we had a dew point in the mid-50s, so it is humid and gray. We do have the showers and a thunderstorm on the way later in the afternoon. Right now, it is 73 in Bridgeport. Our dew point is up to 67. We have a breeze light out of the south, and our barometer is on the way down to 9.90. Radar showing a few showers just to our west over eastern New York. We may get a few showers by later this morning. A better risk of showers moving in during the afternoon. There will be a few thunderstorms moving in by late in the day as well. Some may be strong to severe with a high in the low 80s. A few evening showers or thunderstorms will be in the 60s. Tomorrow, a few scattered showers, not a washout. There may be an afternoon thunderstorm in the mid-80s, and then great weather by later in the week. Thursday, sunny, cooler, less humid in the mid-70s. Friday, sunny and warm with a high near 80. And the weekend looks good under a lot of the sun each afternoon with a high in the low 80s. Right now, it is 73 in Bridgeport. That dew point up to 67. We have the showers and thunderstorms moving in by late morning and during the afternoon. I'm meteorologist Paul Piorek on WICC.
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4: All right, we got a few more minutes with Mike Cerulli, chief political reporter for News 8 and a dear friend of mine. I love talking Connecticut politics with this guy. Okay, so Mike, if I understood you correctly, because I have one more big thing I want to talk about and we have very little time. So if Lamont loses, he's going to back Josh Elliott. If Josh Elliott loses, he's going to back Lamont. That's what you're saying, it sounds like. They're not going to seek an independent line on the ballot. They're like, hey, we're trying for the Democratic. If we don't get it, we're going to back the other person. Does that seem to be the case? Do we have Mike Cerulli? Eric, where's Mike? Do we have him? Okay, Mike, are you listening?
5: I was muted, didn't you?
4: I knew it. I was like, all right, it's either you or Eric. I should have known it was him, Eric. I'm sorry. I blamed you. I should have. You're right. It was Mike Cerulli. I know. Yeah, no, he put the snooze button on. Okay, so Mike, that's what you're saying,
5: your
4: right?
5: Question, yes, both of them have said they won't find another way onto the ballot. Lamont has not explicitly said that he's going to back Josh Elliott, though, if Josh Elliott wins.
4: Interesting. Okay. So then here's my other question, because I was hearing this actually on our midday show on WICC, who I know you know, Lisa Wexler. She was talking about this on her show yesterday, and I was like, oh, thank God Mike's coming on. She was, and I'm totally going to misquote it, Lisa, please don't get mad at me, but I was listening to Lisa talk about the people who have already kind of done early polling of who they would support. The older demographic, here's the cliff notes, the older demographic of Connecticut would still go Lamont. The younger demographic, though, is leaning more towards Ryan Fazio. If Lamont wins the Democratic primary, who wins in November? Obviously, it's based on turnout, right, in November. But it seems like if you split the state 50 plus, we'll just say 50 and older, they're more leaning towards Lamont. However, if you're in the younger demographic, Gen Z, millennial, they're leaning more towards Fazio. What do you think?
5: So I haven't looked at polling numbers that reflect that, but that dynamic is certainly true and reflected in polling numbers as it relates to Governor Lamont and Josh Elliott. And it's incredibly drastic. The numbers almost flip in that older 55 and up demographic versus the 30 and under demographic. Hmm. It is really striking. And it's not necessarily surprising in the context of a Democratic primary. Is it necessarily shocking in the context of a general election? I really don't know. There's been all of this sort of reporting and scholarship about how younger people now, people in my age range, are more open to Republican candidates than they were maybe 10 or 15 years ago. There was a lot of that commentary after the 2024 presidential election. So I really don't know. And Ryan Fazio is, of course, much closer to our age range than the governor is. But that's not always the determining factor. So I think it's going to be, I need to see a little bit more polling on the general election stuff before I really make an analysis of that. But certainly the dynamic exists and has been explored in other elections, other races, about our young people becoming a bit more open to Republicans.
4: Well, and I'm wondering if it is also the understanding, because I think this is something that I try to hammer a lot, not because I'm actually not affiliated, never have, never will be affiliated with a party. I've voted both sides of the aisle, just personally, for people who don't know. I think, though, there is a stark difference between a Connecticut Republican and a D.C. Republican or a federal Republican. And I don't know if you feel like young people are picking up on that. The fact that, and I do think that makes a difference versus voting the Republican or the Democratic route. Like, hey, if I vote for a Republican, it means that I'm a MAGA Trump follower. That's actually not necessarily the case. And I don't know if that is what we're seeing when you see younger people saying, hey, what makes more sense? What's actually going to bring our bills down? What's actually going to make me afford to live in Connecticut or even think about after graduation having a family here in Connecticut? Is Fazio the better route forward than Lamont? And is he more in touch than even Lamont? That's what I find really surprising, is not even so much that people are becoming Republicans. It's more of, you know, are we seeing that the Republican Party in Connecticut is different than what maybe the national party's look is? I don't know if you're seeing that.
5: Yeah, I mean, the Republican Party in Connecticut would certainly say that they are a little bit different from the Republican Party in Washington, which, of course, you know, as represented by President Trump, doesn't really do that well here in Connecticut. I just think also, before you even get into the Republican-Democrat thing, think about the context in which a lot of younger people would even encounter or interact with these candidates. A lot of it's going to be online. If you watch Ryan Fazio's social media videos, it's sometimes difficult to even tell that he is a Republican.
4: Yeah.
5: I don't mean that as like a, you know, there are some people who use that term rhino. I don't mean it in that way. I just mean in like, you know, if he was in a primary election with Aaron Stewart right now, which is what we expected to be doing this summer, is covering two primary elections. You know, all of his social media posts, one would imagine, would have to be about conservative issues, illegal immigration and all of those things. But it's not. He's talking about other stuff and he's shooting it in an aesthetic that sort of seems like it's a like a student film trying to look like Wes Anderson.
4: It's and true. I agree with you. I think whoever is doing his social media is very smart. Yeah. I think whoever is handling his social media is very smart. I agree with you.
5: Who's handling his social media? Principally, the two people making his social media posts are a 27-year-old and an 18-year-old. So, you know, that sort of tracks when you think about the type of people they might be trying to talk to.
4: Mm. Well, I mean, and look, I mean, not to say that their politics are the same, but I think that was one of the. I would say that's who got a lot of credit in this past election presidential, was Barron. I was totally blanking on his name, but the, you know, having young people handle the Trump campaign on social media. That was at least at the national level. Am I wrong in saying that? I mean, that was probably one of the biggest takeaways I felt like in Trump's victory was, you know, the way they handled the online presence and who was managing their online presence.
5: Yeah. And I wrote a bit about that, about how Trump, people who get their news from CNN or even from Facebook, like who are a little bit older, they probably didn't even catch on that this is happening in 2024. I wrote about this in the summer of 2024, saying Donald Trump is going and he's doing content with creators and online influencers who, you know, I grew up watching on YouTube and things like that. And these were not political people. These were like prank YouTubers. It's literally prank YouTubers that have grown their platform and through the last few years have come to talk about not necessarily explicitly politics, but cultural issues and things like that. And Trump was on their platforms getting millions and millions of views. And yeah, it was the level to which he was able to trust. And Trump, as someone who was in his late 70s at the time, was able to trust and say, like, so whoever's telling me, whether it's Barron Trump, his son, or other young people around him who are saying, you should go talk to these guys. You do have to credit him for being like, yeah, I'll do that.
4: I'll trust that.
5: When you consider that Kamala Harris, apparently, I mean, I don't know what the internal deliberations look like, but she never ended up on a lot of those places where
4: young voters aren't
5: particularly.
4: Yeah. Right. Yeah. Speaking to that. Yeah. It'll be interesting for sure. But I always love getting political perspective, obviously, from right here in Connecticut, our Mark Cerulli from News 8, obviously, chief political reporter, and Mike, a very dear friend of mine. Thank you so much for always chatting Connecticut politics. We appreciate it. And we are 3 weeks out from the August primary. We'll see what happens and continue having Mike on the show throughout the summer and leading up to November. You are listening to Melissa in the Morning. We'll be right back.
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6: Slow in Bridgeport, Connecticut Turnpike southbound, also Westport to Norwalk. A lot of volume, 9 to exit 6 in Stamford. Dealing with delays to Trumbull through Westport on the Merritt Parkway. Also coming through Route 7 in Norwalk down the hill into New Canaan. Route 8 is busy from Ansonia into Shelton. Fairfield County traffic every 10 minutes on WICC.
3: 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Miller Nissan of Fairfield, weather update.
10: Pack the umbrella, showers and thunderstorms moving in this afternoon. It will be on the windy side, and some of the storms may be strong near 80. Showers and thunderstorms this evening in the upper 60s. Partly sunny tomorrow with a shower or thunderstorm in the afternoon. It'll be in the mid-80s. I'm meteorologist Paul Piorek on WICC.
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15: Governor Lamont is quashing rumors that he would run for governor as an independent. Last Friday, he said he wouldn't rule anything out if other parties wanted to put him on their line, but senior advisor Rob Blanchard later clarified the comment, saying Lamont is not seeking the independent party line. Lamont's challenger Josh Elliott is coming out with a new campaign ad zeroing in on the governor's personal wealth. Elliott argues Lamont has been too quick to defer to the interests of the ultra-wealthy while everyday families struggle with the state's affordability crisis. And Republican gubernatorial candidate Ryan Fazio has released his first ad. Fazio emphasized his community service as well as his work as a state senator to lower energy prices. And the company who brought school bus cameras to Connecticut, Bus Patrol, is announcing a state headquarters in Bridgeport. This morning, Mayor Joe Ganim and representatives from Bus Patrol are announcing details about the state's headquarters for the company on Middle Street. For the Voice of Connecticut, WICC, I'm John Kamal.
4: 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We're going to be right back. 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
6: Slow in Bridgeport, Connecticut Turnpike southbound, also Westport to Norwalk. A lot of volume, 9 to exit 6 in Stamford, dealing with delays to Trumbull through Westport on the Merritt Parkway. Also coming through Route 7 in Norwalk down the hill into New Canaan. Route 8 is busy from Ansonia into Shelton. Fairfield County traffic every 10 minutes on WICC.
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10: Clouding over this morning, there will be showers and thunderstorms moving in later this afternoon. Some may be strong. It will be on the windy side near 80. Showers and thunderstorms this evening with an overnight low in the upper 60s. Partly sunny Wednesday, a shower or thunderstorm in the afternoon with a high of the low 80s. I'm meteorologist Paul Piorek on WICC.
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2: Melissa in the Morning chats with career strategist and workplace expert, Julie Bauke. 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
3: A recent Wall Street Journal article highlighted individuals who retired but then started their own businesses here in America. And of course, I want to know what Julie Bauke thinks about all this. She joins us back on the show. Hey, Jules, what do you think? Retirement, but not really, just start your own business.
4: Yeah, it's so interesting. The people over, people from 55 to 64, so in that decade, have started, they're up 22% in terms of starting new businesses in the last decade. And so this is, think about COVID wasn't quite 10 years ago, but we did start to see shifts in the job market 10 years ago. And then COVID really accelerated that because it's sort of how we look at work and how we work changed so much. Couple that with or add that to the fact that a lot of people want to keep productive, keep doing something. They just don't want to keep doing either what they were doing or keep doing it how they were doing it. We saw a real exodus, a jump in job market exodus by boomers, by retirement age people at the end of COVID, because I think boomers started to say, or older people started to say, I kind of like this working from home thing, you know, or I like having flexibility and I'm not going back. I'm not necessarily going to get out my lazy boy recliner, but I'm not going back to either what I was doing or how I was doing it. And so, but let's not also forget that there's always a financial component to this.
3: Sure.
4: I mean, a lot of people can't retire. And so I never want to ignore that because it sounds like, you know, la-di-da, everyone's just all this up there making extra money just for the fun of it. But really it is a real need. But so when you look at a 22%, so people are living longer, they're healthier, they need more money to survive, or they have more things they want to pursue and they need money for it and they're not quite there yet. But then there's also the financial component and the corporate America saying, yeah, we're going to go ahead and hire some younger people, or you're not providing the value that you used to, or any of those things that we call bias and age discrimination. So there's a lot of factors at play here, but we know one thing about the American people, we are resilient.
3: And I agree.
4: Yeah. And the when you look at the numbers by generation as well, there's something they call the people who do these studies call entrepreneurial intent, which is how many people of each generation want to start a business. Now, they haven't started one, but they want to and they plan to. And the largest number there is the Gen Z. Again, part of that is just from need. But it's interesting. It's all sort of skewing that way in every generation.
3: So it's also interesting, another thing, Julie, and I don't know how much of this population makes this up as well, but we can't also ignore that there are incredible skills that we just sort of let go after retirement. So for example, you know, and he's going to be really mad at me that I use him as an example, but honestly, he should be used to it by now. I do this show, which I don't know if I should send it to you, Julie, because actually, I don't know how I usually share everything with you, but I don't know if I've shared this with you. So I started a second show on WICC. I know, right? I know. Who am I, right? So I co-hosted with a retired police chief. He happens to be one of my best friends and his name is Gary. And we do this kind of, it's, you know, a little bit of crime, a little bit of journalism mixed together and empowering people. And how do we handle, you know, what feels like a scary world? How do you feel more empowered? It's fun. It's great. But we're taking that model. I promise there's a point. We're taking that model on the road. How do we present it at schools? And it's interesting because we were actually meeting with a school district this week to present in the fall. And the superintendent looked at Gary and said, because she worked with him when he was a chief years ago. She's like, why aren't you retired? I feel like you did well enough. Why are you doing more? You know, and what's funny is he still works. So he works.

0: works at one of the major universities here in Connecticut. But she said to him, point blank, I love that you're still doing stuff, but why aren't you retired? And I kind of had to jump in front of Gary, and I'm like, because he has so much knowledge over 30 plus years of being a cop that it would just be a waste. And like, it just would be a waste. And I think that we're finding that whether it is a cop, you know, my mom worked in healthcare. My father has been a broker and still works. I think that they have such incredible knowledge prior to there ever being computers, prior to there ever being cell phones, AI, social media, all that, that it would just be the biggest waste to not use it in some facet. It may not be the same thing they were doing in corporate America, but it can be used, and it's better in some regard than an AI or a social media or whatever it is that companies are doing right now. Like, I just had to share that because I do think that that's also a reason why you're seeing this success. At least when I was reading this article, you're seeing a success because they know they have value, that you're, even if you found it in young talent or with tech, there is still something that I think the older generation can still capitalize on. It just may not be in corporate America. Does that make sense?
1: Yeah, absolutely. And so what Gary did was, Gary didn't stay in his old job, but he took, like you said, he took the knowledge that he gained, the wisdom that he clearly has in his experience, and he pivoted with it. In other words, he took it and turned in a slightly different direction. So he's using what he learned in a different way. And there is, we all have those possibilities. Now, if Gary came out of his last job and said, I never want to do that again, or anything close to that again, he could have reinvented himself and done something different. We have a client, a former police captain, who now takes small ponies, like miniature ponies, into children's hospital here to meet with the children.
0: I love that. And oh my gosh, that's amazing.
1: About getting miniature horses to climb stairs and get in elevators are hilarious. But so it doesn't have to be what you did before. It could be an extension or a development of an interest that you have that maybe uses some or all of your skills and experience, or maybe none. And I think we do a really bad job of thinking creatively about ourselves. And it's, we get just really locked into nobody else would want me. But when you look at, and sometimes this doesn't have to be, I think sometimes we think this has to be something that, oh my gosh, I'm going to go do another 40-hour slog. No, not necessarily. The journal profiled some people who really do maybe 10 to 15 hours of income-producing work. It's not their primary, but it's a secondary, and it feeds another need that they have, another right. It scratches an itch that maybe wasn't scratched in their previous world. If you absolutely despise what you do and can't wait to never think about it again, you're going to be starting more from scratch. But that's okay, too. And I think it's just a real testament to, we're getting there where we don't look at, okay, like whoever said this to Gary, why aren't you retired? And then what? And then what?
0: Right.
1: That's the question. Well, then what? Yeah.
0: I think that that's part of it too, Julie. You hit on a really important note, you know, so love the work that you do, but kind of on your own terms. And maybe it is exactly what you were doing or staying in that lane. Or maybe it's, you know, when you bring up that police captain, maybe something that captain loved was serving the public and making amazing connections, like where the hospitals, for example, trust him for the work that he did for so long. So it was probably easier for him to make that connection and say, hey, I can bring animals into children to see them. And I love that portion of my job was, you know, seeing with the community and connecting with kids and all that. You know, maybe that was something small that was part of his job that he loved. But again, it's doing things he loved on his own terms. But to your point as well, I think we have this horrible look of like, why would you work during your retirement years? But if you're enjoying what you are doing, which, by the way, if I find out from Gary that he wants to bail on beating the badge and start bringing a miniature pony into hospitals, we're going to have a real problem. Gary, you can't do that. You've already committed to doing beating the badge and we're not stopping. So you can't. But to your point, it the idea of working in your retirement years, maybe for some that sounds awful, but for a lot of people, if it's something you enjoy, it's kind of like a hobby, or it's kind of like, but it gives you income, so it's sort of the best of both worlds. We're going to come right back, Julie. Hold on. We're just going to take a quick break for traffic and weather and continue the conversation. If you are somebody listening right now and maybe in your mind the idea of working in your retirement year sounds terrible, or even the idea of starting a business post-retirement sounds terrifying, Julie has some advice for us on how to do that successfully when we come back.
2: WICC Smart MLS Right Now Traffic. 28 southbound, stop and go Ansonia to Shelton. Pretty slow ride through that area. 25A connector, very heavy. Out of Lindley Street to the 95 merge in Bridgeport. 95 itself, pretty heavy. 27A in Bridgeport through Fairfield. Stop and go Saugatuck through Norwalk. Heavy ride in Stamford. And a very slow ride, too, on the parkway now as you make your way from the Fairfield rest area through Westport. Heavy in New Canaan. Starting to see some northbound delays, too, in Trumbull on the parkway north. 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Learn more at cinto.com. You deserve it. Fairfield County traffic every 10 minutes on WICC.
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4: Good morning, everybody. After a great day yesterday, you'll need the umbrella. You may remember yesterday morning we had a dew point in the 50s, right now in the upper 60s, so a lot more humid, and it will be on the windy side by later in the afternoon. Right now it is 73 in Bridgeport. Our dew point is up to 67. We do have a breeze out of the south, and our barometer is 2991. That will be on the way down. We have a few showers just to our west. We'll get a few moving in by mid to late morning, and then more showers moving in during the afternoon. There may be a late day thunderstorm. It may be strong to severe as well by late in the afternoon and during the evening. We'll have an afternoon high near 80. Evening showers and thunderstorms below in the mid 60s. Tomorrow we'll see a little bit of the sun. There may be a shower or two or a thunderstorm later in the afternoon with an afternoon high in the mid 80s. And then behind the front, we've got better weather moving in by late in the week. Thursday, sunny, dry, mid-70s. Friday, sunny, dry, low 80s, and more sun in the low 80s over the weekend. Right now, we have readings generally in the lower 70s. Our dew point on the way up, and we've got the showers and thunderstorms moving in during the afternoon. I'm meteorologist Paul Piorek on WICC.
3: 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It's Melissa in the morning.
0: We're talking to our career strategist, Julie Balke, and a recent article in the Wall Street Journal highlighted five individuals who retired and then started their own businesses in America. And we were talking before about why we're seeing that trend more and more. Julie, if there's somebody listening right now where they either have the mindset of, no, the idea of retirement is I don't want to work at all. Maybe it is sort of a conversation, first of all, to say, okay, well, then what does retirement look like? And a lot of times people realize at first relaxing and catching up on sleep and doing those vacations, that's great. But what do you do for 30 years? Because, people are living longer. And the other side of people who say, I love this idea, but I am fearful. How do I figure out what would be a good business model? How do I figure out if I even have skills that would turn into a profitable, business of sorts? What would you tell them?
1: The first thing is, it's not uncommon when you start counting down to retirement, start thinking about retirement, that the thought of doing anything other than just decompressing, spending time with grandkids or hobbies or things, you're like, la, la, la, don't even talk to me about that. I just don't know. But what happens is the reality is for most people, you get into that space where you go, this is great. This is what I've worked for. But for, I'm going to say many, if not most people, you get to a point where you say, okay, I'm up at 7 or 6 every day. I look online, I read some articles, now what? And there are those among us who have plenty of hobbies and activities and interests and community things they do that never crosses their mind. I know several of them. But then there's also those people that say, wait a minute, okay, I'm getting restless, I'm itchy, my brain, I need to keep my brain engaged. I need to do something else. And so if you are listening to us right now and saying, nope, here's what I would do. I would counsel you to say, maybe not right away or not right now. So it's not, you're going to change your mind, maybe, and keep yourself open to that idea. Now, when we start about, I think a lot of times, especially with boomers, when we think about starting businesses, we're thinking about those big things that take up 40 hours a week. I'm saying, let's say you are a teacher or you've always loved a particular subject, or let's say you were in a particular field, but you're incredible with math. Maybe you're a math tutor. Maybe you're a substitute teacher for math classes. I'm not talking about go buy a huge franchise and work your rear end off.
0: Go rent a building and literally build something from the ground up. Right. Yeah.
1: No. So don't overwhelm yourself by getting caught up in what everybody else is doing or in what you think self-employment looks like. Self-employment could literally be you are a docent at a museum that is based on a topic that you're passionate about, or you tutor, or you work part-time here, or you volunteer there, or you start a business making baby blankets, or you start a handyman business. I know, we all know those handyman skills are kind of going by the wayside. So if you're older, maybe you go on TaskRabbit or one of those apps where you can be hired per project to help people with stuff. Maybe you go on a Rover and become a dog walker or a dog sitter. So there's a lot of different ways to go. You just have to get really creative in how you see yourself and also figure out how much money do I need to make in this next phase? Or is this just to keep my brain active? And so, yeah, think, just go online, jump into Claude or one of the AI platforms and just start playing around and say, here's my experience. What sort of side hustles or what sort of part-time roles could I create for myself? I'm amazed, it's like Claude and some of those really, they're so smart. Mm. I mean, they come up with stuff that I think I never thought of that. And so don't shy away from figuring out what's next. And your next may be nothing but volunteer work. And that's fine too. But give yourself the space and the time to figure it out. And maybe it's just, a very small side hustle. 57%, I love this stat, 57% of Gen Z who is employed full-time employed Gen Z had a side hustle. Mm-hmm. 57%.
0: Yep.
1: So
0: I believe it.
1: They have the same tools we do, that mm-hmm. Boomers do or Gen X does. So all of this is doable in some ways. It's just mindset.
0: Yeah, I think that's so true, Julie. And I think that this article, which I'm going to link to your podcast on our website, is worth a read just to even get that perspective from five individuals who are highlighted in it and how you can kind of go about it in finding career happiness, even if it is a side hustle, even if it is a 10 hours a week, retirement era job. Or it is creating something from the skills that you already bring to the table. I think it's really interesting and just something to think about and a new way to kind of retrain our brains and how we look at retirement. Because I think we're finding that we are so on the go, go, go, go, go, that when retirement hits within, and I don't have the statistics in front of me, but within that first year or two, relationships start to be harder because you're kind of sick of always being with the same person or just kind of the same thing every day. It's very hard to change from go, go, go to just virtually nothing. So just kind of reworking our brain a little bit and understanding that and how exactly do we go about it. So I love this conversation. And Julie Bauke, anytime I get to chat with you, it's a joy. Thank you so much. And again, for people who want to read that article we're referencing, I'm going to link it to our website, voiceofct.com. We're going to be right back.
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2: Delays in Bridgeport, southbound on the Turnpike from Saugatuck to Norwalk. Heavy ride in Stamford right now. Southbound on the Parkway, that is busy in Westport, also in New Canaan. Looking at delays northbound in Trumbull, too, on the Parkway. Route 8's very slow, Ansonia into Shelton. Fairfield County traffic every 10 minutes on WICC.
3: 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Miller Nissan of Fairfield, weather update.
5: Pack the umbrella, showers and thunderstorms moving in this afternoon. It will be on the windy side, and some of the storms may be strong near 80. Showers and thunderstorms this evening in the upper 60s. Partly sunny tomorrow with a shower or thunderstorm in the afternoon. It'll be in the mid-80s. I'm meteorologist Paul Piorek on WICC.
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9: From ABC News, I'm Sherry Preston. A federal appeals court has rejected a request by former President Joe Biden to block the release of recordings and transcripts from interviews he did with a ghostwriter before he was elected president. That's all part of his memoirs. Those recordings were obtained by special counsel Robert Hur, who investigated Biden's handling of classified documents but did not bring charges. Once again, the U.S. is fighting with Canada. President Trump slapping an additional 50% tariff on certain products. ABC Chief White House Correspondent Mary Bruce with more.
10: The president now reigniting his trade war with one of America's largest trading partners. Now, the White House says these are meant as punishment in response to Canada's retaliatory tariffs on American products like cars and alcohol. A senior administration official saying this is meant to hold Canada accountable. So these tit-for-tat tariffs continue, but these new Trump tariffs won't go into effect for another 30 days.
9: Costing more right now, gas, thanks to renewed fighting in the Middle East.
11: With traffic in the Strait of Hormuz already slowing to a crawl, cutting off the Red Sea could cause oil prices to spike even further, and gas prices now more than $4 a gallon as well. This as overnight, the U.S. launching the 10th straight night of strikes on Iran, while Iran launches strikes far beyond its borders.
9: ABC's Martha Raddatz in Amman, Jordan. Something else that could set gas prices higher, tropical storm Bertha.
12: Lifeguards on Pensacola Beach are now warning visitors about Bertha's likely risks. Escambia County's Alex Johnson.
13: Heavy, strong surf and strong rip currents are definitely going to pose hazards to anyone going near the water, and we expect to be flying double red flags.
12: Effectively keeping everyone on the beach and out of the water.
9: ABC's Jim Ryan. The Northeast is bracing for another round of rain, possible flash flooding and flight delays as a storm system moves toward the Atlantic seaboard. 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
9: Questions surrounding the

0: nature to the corny jokes. His gentle smile.
1: Wells was last seen alive on a July 4th boat trip with friends to an island off the Mississippi coast. They returned without him, saying he stayed behind after meeting a girl. His body was found nearby 2 days later.
2: ABC Sophie Flay. Just when you were winding down from the World Cup, a reminder that the Women's World Cup is set for next summer in Brazil. And just as Spain won the men's trophy on Sunday, the nation's women's were the champions 3 years ago. The U.S. currently ranked number two in the world. Sherry Preston, ABC News.
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5: Governor Lamont is quashing rumors that he would run for governor as an independent. Last Friday, he said he wouldn't rule anything out if other parties wanted to put him on their line, but senior advisor Rob Blanchard later clarified the comment, saying Lamont is not seeking the independent party line. Lamont's challenger Josh Elliott is coming out with a new campaign ad zeroing in on the governor's personal wealth. Elliott argues Lamont has been too quick to defer to the interests of the ultra-wealthy while everyday families struggle with the state's affordability crisis. And Republican gubernatorial candidate Ryan Fazio has released his first ad. Fazio emphasized his community service as well as his work as a state senator to lower energy prices. And the company who brought school bus cameras to Connecticut, Bus Patrol, is announcing a state headquarters in Bridgeport. This morning, Mayor Joe Ganim and representatives from Bus Patrol are announcing details about the state's headquarters for the company on Middle Street. For the Voice of Connecticut, WICC, I'm John Kamal.
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7: Pretty heavy this morning out of Stratford towards Bridgeport on the Connecticut Turnpike. Also from Saugatuck in through Norwalk and Darien. Busy ride in Stamford, 9 to exit 6. Stop and go between Fairfield and Westport. If traveling on the Merritt Parkway right now, also a heavy ride in New Canaan. And 25A connector, that is busy from Linley Street to the 95 merge. Fairfield County traffic every 10 minutes on WICC.
4: 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Miller Nissan of Fairfield, weather update.
8: Clouding over this morning. There will be showers and thunderstorms moving in later this afternoon. Some may be strong. It will be on the windy side near 80. Showers and thunderstorms this evening with an overnight low in the upper 60s. Partly sunny Wednesday, a shower or thunderstorm in the afternoon with a high in the low 80s. I'm meteorologist Paul Piorek on WICC.
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3: Okay, so I am no therapist. I did not go to school for this. However, I find it really fascinating that there are articles right now discussing the psychology of a seller. I'm talking about real estate and what is sort of the mindset of, you know, selling your property. And so I specifically wanted to look at Connecticut because a lot of times I'll find articles that are more national. And it's really interesting because Connecticut sellers specifically have a couple of things that they have in mind. And it may be somewhat true. It may be something they're going through. It may be giving them pause. But I wanted to bring kind of some peace of mind to the whole situation. If you are on the fence about selling today and maybe you have one of these psychology, I'd say walls up. We want to bring the walls down and just get a little bit more clarity. And so joining us back on the show is our real estate expert, Jonathan Carbuti of Carbuti & Company Realtors. And John, you certainly also bring perspective because you work with sellers and you know their psychology as well. How are you?
4: 100%, Melissa. Good morning. I actually did go to school for psychology and then I got into real estate. Who knew? Who knew that psychology would actually serve me?
3: Honestly, I would think the two go hand in hand. I think part of your job is being a therapist. I actually think you have to.
4: 100% of the time. Yeah, I think 1/3 of the time, a lot of it turns into a counseling session or talking somebody off the ledge. But that's a whole nother episode. But I love this topic. Love this topic. There really is no such thing as one way to sell a house. I think that's where that's a myth of the general public. And I think every homeowner deserves options instead of being forced into one solution. And that's why we offer our cash offer or our improved to move or our buy before you sell program and even some other options as well, right? Because our job isn't to convince someone to sell their home.
3: Yeah.
4: Our job is to help them choose the right strategy.
3: So I was reading this, John, and I know that we only have a short amount of time, but I wanted to kind of go through this. There were eight big reasons, or I should say eight big psychological hiccups, if you will, that sellers go through on average in Connecticut. And this was an article I was reading. It says, while every seller is different, there are some very common patterns. The top eight include that sellers will often anchor to peak prices. They value certainty over squeezing out the last dollar. Emotional attachment to the home is very strong. Property taxes influencing expectations. Timing matters psychologically. They watch the neighborhood closely. Price reductions carry emotional weight. That's an interesting one, too. And luxury sellers differ. Of that list, what would you say you see the most from a psychological standpoint of Connecticut sellers?
4: So that's that's a pretty good list. I would say at the top from our experience is fear of finding another home because nobody wants to be homeless. Fear of making a mistake is a big one, right? And honestly, not knowing where to start because with social media and everybody turns to friends for advice. The problem with turning to friends and family for advice when selling a home is that everybody's selling for a different reason, different set of circumstances. So it's not that, you know, I think a lot of this advice that you're getting from the family and friends has the best intent, but it's not always the most accurate.
3: Yeah. And I think, you know, to your point, John, when you have those factors like, why am I selling? Where am I going to go next? How do I even get started? You could see where I would think some of these reasons that were listed before, emotional attachment probably being one of the more common ones, why that would be heightened, right? You know, that emotional attachment of saying goodbye to your family home or this is where I brought my children home from the hospital. This is the first home I bought after I got married. You could see where that or even the, and maybe you've seen that, you must have seen this over your many decades of doing this, John, but the price reduction carrying emotional weight. I thought that was fascinating, but to me, I would imagine that does happen where you think, well, wait a minute, I know what my home is worth. Regardless of what the market is, or hey, this house sold for this in my neighborhood, why are you bringing mine down? Right? I would think that emotional attachment to the house becomes even bigger when you have some of the psychological things that you just mentioned before, John. Where am I going next? How am I getting started? Is the timing right? I mean, the emotional part of it, I think, just becomes a bigger issue, or at least a bigger challenge.
4: Melissa, you hit the nail on the head. You know, every seller wants as much as what their neighbor got next door or across the street or down the street, right? You know, it's that emotional attachment and actually clouds their thinking as far as pricing and positioning, because they actually set themselves up for failure by pushing the envelope too much, right? We've always talked about this on the show, right? There's a difference between pushing the envelope on price. If anyone can push the envelope on price, we can push the envelope on price. Mm. But there's a difference between pushing that envelope and crossing that line, right?
3: Yeah. Oh, absolutely. Well, because as you've mentioned, price point and timing absolutely matters. And so that idea of just, hey, we'll see how this goes. Let's just throw it up online and see how much we can make. I mean, you are not only wasting valuable time, but you're almost devaluing the property, so that if you want to correct it and do it again, it becomes a bigger challenge than if it was done properly to start, right?
4: 100%. You know, in the beginning, the seller has all of the advantages. And as time goes on, they're giving up that negotiation advantage and every other advantage to the buyer, right?
3: So how do you manage that then, John? I mean, so I understand that you got a minor in psychology, and God bless you for doing that. Was it a major or minor? I don't want to misquote you.
4: It was actually a major.
3: Okay.
4: Yes.
3: See? And you were going to let me say a minor. You were going to let me do that. That's so nice of you. But you got your major in psychology.
4: Yeah, I was a major in psychology. In another life, I was going to go into family counseling, right? Marriage and family counseling. But I never went for my master's, and then I got into real estate.
3: I mean, but here's the thing is, I do think that that is a tool in your back pocket, John, because how do you handle some of the psychological hangups that sellers have?
4: Yeah, I mean, at the end of the day, it's not about really what we tell them. It's about what they experience. And I hate to say this, but sometimes we need to allow some of the sellers to just kind of make those mistakes and make those decisions. And, you know, ultimately, we have the experience to get them to where we need to get them. But sometimes you just need to let them make that. I'm hesitant to say mistake. I'm hesitant to use the word mistake, but make that decision on their own. And at the end of the day, they're going to know really in the first couple weeks, the first 30 days, really in this market, the first 6 days on the market, whether they're priced properly.
3: Mm-hmm. Well, and you had mentioned before, John, some of the other unknowns, which I would think kind of, again, correlate to psychological falling apart, is the nicest way I could put it, are the, you know, where am I going next? And how do I make sure that my home is up to code with what, not even, you know, is it up to code? That's not the right way of saying it. But is it, you know, the best it can be before I put it on the market? You've created these different programs that, to your earliest point, you know, it's not a one size fits all. Every real estate transaction is going to be totally different, if I've learned anything from you over the years. And so you've tailored different programs to different sellers across Connecticut.
4: Oh, 100%. And our Improve to Move program has been extremely popular lately, because we have been coming across a good amount of homes that have deferred maintenance. And we would just be doing the seller a disservice to put these properties on the market as is. And I know a lot of sellers want to sell as is. I want top dollar. I want to sell as is. I don't want to do a thing. Heck, I want the buyer to waive all inspections, including septic and well, but that's not always realistic. And again, we want to bring people back down to reality and show them, look, you can sell it as is, but this is how much money you're leaving on the table if you do that. If you're okay with that, well, that's another story.
3: Mm. Well, John, if people want to pick your brain on this, understand more of the programs that you can exclusively get with Carbune & Company Realtors, and just start that process, and even maybe addressing maybe some of the psychological hangups that they have, what's the best way to reach you?
4: Yeah, the best way to reach me is my cell phone. Call me directly at 203-980-6886. Again, it's 203-980-6886. You could also text me at that number or just go right to our website at carbeautyrealestate.com.
3: John, always appreciate chatting with you. Thank you so much. And we will talk again next week.
4: You as well. Have a great week, Melissa.
3: Thank you. You too. Again, Jonathan Carbeauty of Carbeauty & Company Realtors here on WICC. We're going to be right back. 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
5: Parkway southbound, pretty heavy from Fairfield into Westport at the old exit 42, which is exit 21 now. Two-car crash, left lane is blocked, so the delays back to Fairfield. Southbound on the Connecticut Turnpike, stop and go through Bridgeport and Norwalk and Stamford, too. Fairfield County traffic every 10 minutes on WICC.
2: 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Miller Nissan of Fairfield, weather update.
6: Pack the umbrella, showers and thunderstorms moving in this afternoon. It will be on the windy side, and some of the storms may be strong near 80. Showers and thunderstorms this evening in the upper 60s. Partly sunny tomorrow with a shower or thunderstorm in the afternoon. It'll be in the mid-80s. I'm meteorologist Paul Piorek on WICC.
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7: Stocks are set to rebound from yesterday's losses, even though oil prices are up and the U.S. hit Iran for the 10th straight night again last night as violence continues to escalate in the region, although mediators are still calling for a ceasefire of sorts. We have the Dow up more than 200 points, the S&P and NASDAQ moving higher as chip stocks rebound today, and both Kospi in South Korea and Japan's Nikkei were up 3% in overnight trade. Europe is up across the board. Interest rates continue to edge higher with the 10-year note yield climbing to 4.6%. Dollars effectively flat on the day, while gold and silver are rebounding from recent weakness. Gold up $54 to $4,070 the ounce. Silver up $2.17 on the day. Earnings are going to play a big part in this week's market action. The rebound may be in anticipation of better than expected earnings from some big tech names that are due out later today and throughout the remainder of the week. But for now, a positive start on Wall Street to kick off the day.
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3: We're just about a half hour out from a big announcement in Bridgeport where a bus patrol state headquarters building is going to open up on Middle Street in the Park City. And I want to take a chance to really talk a little bit about bus patrol and how in less than a decade, it really has made waves nationwide, but specifically here in Connecticut. I would say Bridgeport is one of its biggest success stories across the country, to the point that it's now creating a state headquarters building on Middle Street in the Park City. And so when we come back after news, traffic and weather at the bottom of the hour, we're going to do some news around the region and replay for you some of the conversation we had around this time, actually last year. I believe it was July 25th. Of last year. So right on cue, where we spoke to Bus Patrol and we talked about what has been the success story in Bridgeport, why they have found such great success and how it's expanding. At that time, we knew that Shelton was one of the more recent municipalities to get on board with this concept. And so we had one of the representatives come on from Bus Patrol America, Steve, and we're going to play some of that conversation for you. We also have an update that tomorrow morning, because again, this conversation about Best Patrol is happening at 10 o'clock this morning. And we want to understand what that headquarters is going to look like, what their goals are for Connecticut, and what have been kind of the high points and maybe the low points and everything in between of having this roll out. Again, in September of 2023, that is when Bridgeport started adopting this, and then they used the data and presented it to the legislature. It was a huge reason why there was then a law formed around this, and more municipalities jumped on board with it. And so we want to talk a little bit about this and the significance of now creating a state headquarters right here in Bridgeport. So we will talk about that story more in length when we come back after news, traffic and weather at the bottom of the hour. And of course, there's also going to be an opportunity for you at home, or if you're in the office or in the car, as long as your hands free, if you want to call in and talk about Bus Patrol or just the way that we are monitoring people who illegally pass school buses, because not everybody loves the idea. In fact, I've had many people call into this show in the past, especially when Shelton rolled out their camera program, who didn't love how it all worked. They said that they were far enough away that they still were able to stop for the bus, but they got a ticket anyways. So like anything, nothing is perfect, but I do want to kind of get some feedback because, you know, some of the people who did not like getting the tickets felt that the appeals process actually was great in the way that they handle it and look through it. And is this credible? Is this not a great ticket? Do we take it back? Do we still go forward with it? We have found people who actually didn't like it or had concerns around it found that, oh, the appeals process, actually the way that they handle it, we really like it. Some feel like it is just it's too much. We don't need the cameras on the buses and we don't need to have this. And is this really as big of a problem as people make it out to be? So if you would like to call in, we'd love to hear from you. 203-333-9422. When we come back in the second half of this hour, you're listening to Melissa in the Morning. We'll be right back.
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5: Parkway southbound, pretty heavy from Fairfield into Westport at the old exit 42, which is exit 21 now. Two-car crash, left lane is blocked, so the delays back to Fairfield. Southbound on the Connecticut Turnpike, stop and go through Bridgeport and Norwalk and Stamford, too. Fairfield County traffic every 10 minutes on WICC.
2: 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Miller Nissan of Fairfield, weather update.
6: Clouding over this morning. There will be showers and thunderstorms moving in later this afternoon. Some may be strong. It will be on the windy side near 80. Showers and thunderstorms this evening with an overnight low in the upper 60s. Partly sunny Wednesday, a shower or thunderstorm in the afternoon with a high of the low 80s. I'm meteorologist Paul Piorek on WICC.
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13: Governor Ned Lamont is quashing rumors that he would run for governor as an independent. Polling shows that Lamont has a lead in the Democratic primary over challenger Josh Elliott, but on Friday he said he wouldn't rule anything out if other parties wanted to put him on their line. His senior advisor, Rob Blanchard, later clarified the comment, saying that Lamont is not seeking the independent party line. Representative Elliott also previously confirmed that he would not run as an independent if he loses to Lamont.
14: I'm a Democrat, and what's important for me is that by the time we get to the November election, the Democrat wins. Just like I would be happy to support Ned, I'm sure Ned will also be happy to support me, whoever wins the August primary, because that's what we do as Democrats. We come together.
13: The Democratic primary, which Lamont says he is focused on, is scheduled for August 11th. Representative Elliott is also coming out with a new campaign ad zeroing in on the governor's personal wealth. Elliott argues Lamont has been too quick to defer to the interests of the ultra-wealthy while everyday families struggle with the state's affordability crisis. It's part of a broader strategy from the 41-year-old challenger, who's framing this race as a generational and ideological shift within the party and trying to become the first candidate ever to knock off a sitting Connecticut governor in a primary. News 8 spoke with both candidates.
15: When you come from a place of privilege, you have a commensurate responsibility to do good in the world. And what Ned Lamont has wanted to do is just own a position of power. This is something where he spent $70 million of his own money to ultimately buy the seat.
16: Look, he wants to fight me, and I'm fighting for the people of Connecticut.
13: Staying in the governor's race, Republican candidate Ryan Fazio has released his first ad.
17: I'm Ryan Fazio. I was born here, went to public school here, and now we're starting a family here. Because I love Connecticut.
13: Fazio emphasized his history of community service, as well as his work as a state senator to lower energy prices. Unlike Elliott and Lamont, Fazio has received his party's nomination and will not face a primary next month. The Connecticut Department of Transportation is planning a $28 million interchange repair project. The Interchange 51 project in Hamden and North Haven is a plan to repair five different expressway ramps connected to Route 15 and Whitney Avenue. Officials with the DOT have identified it as a priority location with a history of rear-end crashes in need of changes. The work is scheduled to begin in the spring of 2028, and a public information session on the project is set for September at the Hamden Government Center. The state will provide 20% of the funding for the project, with the rest expected to be provided by the federal government. A Norwalk man is facing multiple charges after leading state police on a chase up I-95 last week. Troopers were alerted by Norwalk officers around 5 p.m. on July 15th that a vehicle wanted in connection with a larceny and a hit-and-run was heading their way. State police spotted the car weaving along the shoulder of I-95 northbound near exit 19, passing stop traffic, and deployed stop sticks near exit 20, disabling the vehicle in the center lane near exit 25. The driver, identified as 62-year-old Glenn London, then tried to run across the highway on foot before troopers caught him after a brief struggle. London now faces charges including reckless driving, evading responsibility, and engaging police in a pursuit. And the company who brought school bus cameras to Connecticut, Bus Patrol, is opening a state headquarters in Bridgeport. This morning, Mayor Joe Ganim and representatives from Bus Patrol are announcing details at 10 a.m. about the state's headquarters for the company on Middle Street. Bus Patrol was utilized in the Park City to combat drivers from illegally passing school buses. Since then, other municipalities like Shelton have jumped on board to improve the same problem. For the Voice of Connecticut, WICC, I'm John Kamal.
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5: Two-car crash southbound of Westport, old exit 42, exit 21. Left lane is out, delays back to Fairfield. Southbound on the Connecticut Turnpike, slow in Bridgeport. Also around Westport's 18, Stamford near exits 8 and 7. Northbound road work set up in Stratford at exit 31. North and southbound on Route 8 between Ansonia and Shelton and vice versa. And they've got the work set up now on the Wilbur Cross Parkway as you approach the West Rock Tunnel and then towards Hamden, too. Fairfield County traffic every 10 minutes on WICC.
2: 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Miller Nissan of Fairfield, weather update.
6: Pack the umbrella, showers and thunderstorms moving in this afternoon. It will be on the windy side, and some of the storms may be strong near 80. Showers and thunderstorms this evening in the upper 60s. Partly sunny tomorrow with a shower or thunderstorm in the afternoon. It'll be in the mid-80s. I'm meteorologist Paul Piorek on WICC.
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3: So I'm very curious to see what this announcement is going to be at 10 o'clock this morning. So Bridgeport Mayor Joe Ganim and representatives from Bus Patrol are going to be talking about this new state headquarters building on Middle Street. I think this is a big deal. Here's why I say that. Because Bus Patrol has only been around for not even a decade. It's first started in 2017. It is technically a nationwide company. But Bridgeport, Connecticut in particular was one of the cities that really got on board with this early. And no pun intended there with the on board. Yes, I get it with the school buses and everything. But you may remember a few years back during the legislative session, there was 6 months of data that was presented to the legislature talking about the issue of people illegally passing school buses. Do you remember this? In fact, I think it was Senator
0: Gaston, who had presented all this data to the legislature. Ultimately, legislation did pass that we need to do a better job of stopping people from illegally passing school buses. You got to think about the school bus drivers. They have enough on their plate. They can't also stop people, write down license plates, or, you know, it's expensive to have cops sit on the buses and all that. So this was kind of a better solution, which was having cameras operated with the stop sign on a bus when it comes out, when, you know, they're making a stop. And what has happened ever since Bus Patrol started working with Bridgeport is not only are we seeing that more and more people are actually stopping for the buses, but more and more municipalities are getting on board with this concept, to the point that they now feel they need to make a state headquarters building in Bridgeport. To me, that's a really big deal. So I was looking to see just how much Bus Patrol has grown in Connecticut. As mentioned, Bridgeport was the first city to launch a fleet-wide stop arm program. All the school buses have it, which is pretty cool. New Haven, then incorporating AI cameras installed on the city's 330 public school buses. In Shelton, the entire public school bus fleet is equipped now with the stop arm cameras. Danbury, Stratford, North Haven, just to name a few, also getting on board with Bus Patrol. And we had the opportunity not too long ago. Actually, this was just about a summer ago. This was last July that we had Steve Randazzo on the show. And Steve is with Bus Patrol. I think on more of a national level is the best way I could put it. I have his title here. He's the Chief Growth Officer for Bus Patrol America, but he was responsible for bringing the bus camera program into the Park City. Now, I don't know if Steve is going to be at this press conference today, but here's what Steve shared with us. Again, this was last July when we first learned that Bus Patrol not only was showing success in the Park City, but more and more municipalities, including at that time Shelton, were getting on board with the program as well.
21: Unfortunately, I can't say, being in this business, seeing this not only in Connecticut, but helping to support so many community programs around the country, I can't say that I'm shocked, but I am actually what I would say is encouraged, believe it or not, because we are already seeing signs that folks are changing their habits in Bridgeport. So that's sort of the method to the madness, if you will, is that if you actually equip these school buses with cameras and people start to unfortunately see some of those violations coming to them in the mail, they tend to change their behavior over time. Once they know that the school bus stopping law is being enforced, there starts to be this psychological connection that I actually have to stop for the yellow school bus that, you know, is letting kids on and off, that has big red flashing lights, that has a stop sign that's jutting out into the road. So that, unfortunately, as in, you know, many cases in life, there has to be some level of deterrence in order to, you know, encourage that that safer driving behavior. So that's really what the program is intended to do. And that is what it's doing in Bridgeport.
0: So, Steve, before I talk about the program, I was curious, since that legislation passed, have other districts called Bus Patrol to have the cameras installed?
21: Oh, yes. We are seeing a number of communities now seeing what Bridgeport is doing to be more proactive about student safety around the bus. And many communities are now kind of raising their hand to come online. So this upcoming school year alone, we're looking at Shelton and Danbury. We're in the process of equipping all of their buses. Again, we at Bus Patrol and the communities that we serve typically connect on this value of safety for all, student safety equity. So we don't pick and choose the buses. Every kid gets an equally elevated ride in terms of safety to and from school. So we'll be outfitting over, I would say, 150 buses out in Danbury, nearly 100 out in Shelton. And then there are two other communities that are still going through their solicitation process, but New Haven and Hamden look to be coming on board in the coming months. So I'm really encouraged to see so many communities across the state looking to modernize their buses and protect their kids a little bit more on their way to and from school through a bus patrol partnership.
3: And for those of you just tuning in, Steve Randazzo is here, Bus Patrol America. He is the chief growth officer. Bus Patrol is the company that is installing these cameras on school buses. And I want to kind of go back, you know, and certainly talk about the purpose of these, you know, because I don't want to talk out of turn, Steve. You're the expert here. But, you know, from all my years of reporting, one of the things that I noticed was you've got unruly behavior on a school bus, let alone unruly behavior from drivers who are bypassing the school buses. And to ask a bus driver to manage the chaos of kids on the school bus, as well as the drivers outside of the bus, while also operating the bus, keeping their eyes on the road, all those things. It, you know, there was always, I remember growing up in the 90s, you had a bus monitor. But to have money and have people actually take that job, I mean, we have a severe bus driver shortage in this country. So to have a monitor is just sort of, it's just not going to happen. Certainly not for every bus in every district. So this is sort of the solution, right? At least to combat the issues of people driving past the buses illegally.
21: Exactly. Look, you hit the nail on the head, Melissa. I certainly remember also growing up in the 90s and riding in the school bus. And, you know, kids, that's where you get a lot of your energy out. That's where sometimes the trouble percolates before, you know, the kids walk into the classroom. So, they say that actually being on the bus itself, even though there's things that happen, fights, bullying, but really the most dangerous moment of a kid's day is actually that those few seconds walking sometimes across the street to get on and off the school bus. So we are seeing dramatic results in communities, again, not only in Connecticut, but around the country. But bus drivers are, they really do God's work. I talk to so many bus drivers in my line of work, and you know, almost like when a teacher refers to his or her classroom as "these are my kids," I hear the same thing from the bus drivers. Mm-hmm. It's a bit of a vocation. They really feel protective of their kids, and yet so powerless when, you know, they're doing their job. They're activating the lights properly. They're activating the school bus stop arm properly, and you know, these cars just totally disregarding the traffic law and putting kids' lives at serious risk. And so this comes very welcome from the bus driver community and the transportation leadership community, because they see firsthand how many cars are just willfully, not all willfully, but many times willfully ignoring the stop sign and the red flashing light. So this is one less thing that they actually have to do. Believe it or not, before the cameras, we were relying on these bus drivers to just memorize people's license plates and, you know, phone them in as if they didn't have enough going on the bus. And, you know, they have a job to do, which is to focus on the road, not memorize license plates. So the bus drivers really welcome this. We try to make it so that it's one less thing that they have to kind of worry about so that they can more focus on the kids and the road. It's really a community partnership in that sense, whether it's bus drivers, transportation directors, principals, superintendents, law enforcement, cities, mayors, city council people. We really like to position ourselves as not just a piece of technology, but a community safety program. We have a whole education curriculum that we love to go into the classroom. The kids even have a role to play in that sense. They're just making sure they pay attention when they cross the street. So, we like to get everyone involved. We're loud and proud about it. You have to stop for the bus, and everyone has a role to play.
3: And I actually have an update for you. We have just confirmed that tomorrow morning at 8:30, we're going to be talking to Justin Myers, who's the president and chief innovation officer at Bus Patrol, for the very latest to understand what's going to be happening at this headquarters right here in Bridgeport. Also, what has been the response? Like I said, this started in 2017, found great success in 2023, coming up on the 3-year anniversary of installment in Bridgeport this upcoming September. I want to understand how Connecticut has gotten on board with this and what is kind of the goal with this headquarters and where are they also eyeing across our state.
0: And if you have any questions, actually, or any concerns regarding bus patrol, or maybe you live in one of these communities where it's already happening, let us know at 203-333-9422. Or you can always email me directly, melissa@wicc600.com. We're going to be right back. 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
5: It is a two-car crash southbound on the Merritt Parkway, exit 21. That's the old exit 42 in Westport. Heavy delays back from Fairfield. Left lane is out on the parkway. Slow in Bridgeport on the turnpike. I am seeing delays southbound coming through Ansonia and Derby. Road work on Route 8. Northbound 2 in Shelton. And northbound on the Wilbur Cross in Hamden. It is road work before the heavy rains come. Fairfield County traffic every 10 minutes on WICC.
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6: Clouding over this morning. There will be showers and thunderstorms moving in later this afternoon. Some may be strong. It will be on the windy side near 80. Showers and thunderstorms this evening with an overnight low in the upper 60s. Partly sunny Wednesday, a shower or thunderstorm in the afternoon with a high of the low 80s. I'm meteorologist Paul Piorek on WICC.
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0: Yes, the number here is 203-333-9422, 203-333-WACC. We were just discussing bus patrol, and actually in less than 10 minutes, there's going to be a big announcement. They are bringing a state headquarters building to Bridgeport. In fact, I believe it's a ribbon cutting today, or they're just talking about the details of it. That's not really clear, honestly, in the press release that came from Mayor Joe Ganim's office. But we'll get more clarity at 10 o'clock. I have already solidified for tomorrow morning at 8:35 having the representative from Bus Patrol to come on the show. Justin Mayers has already said he is going to come on, so I look forward to that. This is a chance for you to chat about whether it is the cameras that are being used in certain districts. Bridgeport's one, Shelton's another. There's, I think, cameras in New Haven. Stratford might be another one. I have a whole list. So if you live in one of those communities and want to talk about it, go for it. If you have just thoughts on the buses in general, illegal passing, whatever it may be, let us know, especially if it's questions I can ask Bus Patrol tomorrow on the show. 203-333-9422. Let's start with Terry, who's calling in from Bridgeport. Hey, Terry, what are your thoughts?
26: Good morning. Hi. Do the bus drivers have any control over the kids that are on their bus? because I've seen buses driving and the kids are totally unruly. Maybe from fifth, sixth grade and up.
0: Sure.
26: Including the high school kids.
0: Yeah.
26: Don't the seats have seat belts?
0: No, they don't. No,
26: I
0: they don't.
26: Some of them did.
0: I mean, I might be dating myself, but they didn't when I was riding school buses. Now, Chase doesn't get on a school bus, so I haven't seen any lately, but I have been on the school buses when you go on field trips, and they don't have seat belts.
26: Okay.
0: Regular yellows.
26: And bus drivers have to have some control over their kids.
0: How? And I'm not disagreeing bus. With you, but how? How do they have control when they're trying
26: stop
0: to
26: stop the bus and say, look, you kids are going to continue like this. You're the ones that are going to be late for school.
0: I hate to say it, but they're kind of outnumbered
26: drivers,
0: a little bit, Terry. I think they're outnumbered.
26: The bus drivers know each child's name.
0: Yeah, I still think they're outnumbered, though. I feel so. Here's the thing, and this is where I'm sure there's controversy with this. To me, this is so not the bus driver's problem. This is whoever is raising that kid. So, for example,
26: you
0: know what I mean? Like,
26: you know,
0: if my kid is a problem on the bus, I'm telling that bus driver to let me know ASAP, and my kid's going to hear about it when he gets home. I don't know how much the bus driver can do. I don't know what they can really do. I mean, that's part of why Bus Patrol was created, because they can't even, you know, take the time to say if an illegal, if a driver is illegally passing them.
26: I've never seen that.
0: No, so they can't.
26: I've never seen that.
0: Right, because their focus is on the kid getting on and off safely, so they can't really.
26: Right.
0: So to answer your question, I mean, think about every time if a bus had to stop because a kid is unruly. I mean, they're never making it.
26: Not just one, almost the whole busload of kids.
0: Right. So you're talking about, 30 or so kids versus one bus driver. I don't know what they can do. I agree with you. They it should be safer. I just don't know really what a bus driver can do. I can certainly look.
26: God forbid one of the children gets hurt. The parents are going to be the first ones to turn around and say, I'm going to sue you.
0: Oh, sure.
26: Yeah, my child got hurt on your bus.
0: Yeah. I mean, that's a great point, Terry. Like I said, I don't have information on that, but I think it's a great topic and I can look into that. I'm not sure exactly who I could talk to about that, but let me make some calls. Honestly, that could be a bus company thing. That could be bus drivers. I've certainly talked to bus drivers before. How do they handle it? Is there a way that parents can be more part of that solution? I mean, it's a great topic. I've not heard of many bus drivers, though, being sued because the kids on the bus are being idiots, to put it bluntly. But again, I might be wrong. I very well could be wrong about that. Let me look into that, Terry. And I appreciate you giving us the call always. 203-333-9422. We are actually going to go to line 3 real quick. Joe, who's responding to, I guess, Terry's call. Hey, Joe.
7: Hi. So one thing I want to point out, so I am a teacher, and I had a student who had two incidents on the bus. It is very against the district's interest to kick a kid off the bus because
0: totally.
7: the district is still legally responsible to get that kid to school. So when one of my students was kicked off, this school had to hire basically an Uber driver, but a car service to pick the kid up individually at his house and bring him in.
0: Sure.
7: So there's no impact on the parent. There's no impact on the family. The only negative impact that comes out of that is the district
0: has to foot the bill.
7: Enough money as it like.
0: Right. Yeah. I mean, right. And that's just it. You can't kick kids off. And I think what Terry was saying was, why can't the bus driver kind of stop go if people are out of control? And to me, you're not making it to school that way. I don't know what the solution is for unruly behavior on school buses, especially for older students. I don't know if necessarily kicking the kid off the bus is the answer. To me, I think you need more, I would think, collaborative parents and bus driver working together. I don't know. I'm not sure.
7: It then becomes an issue of even as a teacher, right? Like, we have trouble sometimes disciplining students if the parents don't show interest. So it is one of the things where, like, I have great sympathy for our great cafeteria workers, our custodians and things like that, because they have even less ability to hold students responsible than as teachers.
0: Mm-hmm.
7: So putting it on, I guess my purpose of my call is just to kind of defend the bus drivers. Like, they have even less ability to do that.
0: Oh, 1,000%, Joe. I completely agree with you 1,000%. I think that's why sometimes people think I'm very harsh, but to me, this is a home problem. This to me is a home problem where if your kid doesn't know that it's a privilege to get on a school bus and be driven to school for free and not have to worry about getting to and from safely, respect your bus drivers and respect the gift of getting a free ride to school, and sit down. I don't know. I again, that might be very harsh, but from a parent perspective, if I found out my kid is unruly on the bus, I want to know about it, and he's gonna pay for that later. That's the nicest way I could put it. But to your point, cafeteria workers, teachers, their job is to teach, is to feed, is to get them to school safely, not to parent your kid. So appreciate the call, Joe. And we will continue talking about school bus safety tomorrow morning on the show. For now, though, we're going to turn to the Lisa Wexler Show next.
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11: From ABC News, I'm Sherry Preston. Sirens going off in Bahrain, according to the Interior Ministry. In Kuwait, the Army says air defenses have been confronting hostile missile and drone attacks from Iran. ABC's Martha Raddatz has more from Amman, Jordan.
12: Air raid sirens echoing here in Jordan. 6 missiles and 5 drones intercepted overnight. This after 3 U.S. service members were killed or presumed dead in that Iranian attack on a U.S. base in Jordan late last week. Video circulating online shows that massive explosion, a fireball erupting, debris raining down.
11: The Pentagon identifying the soldier killed in Iraq over the weekend during the disposal of that downed Iranian one-way attack drone as Army Sergeant Michael Swinton. He's age 30 from Fayetteville, North Carolina. Continued conflict keeping oil and gas prices high. ABC's Rebecca Jarvis says the nationwide average has now hit $4 a gallon.
14: While we're seeing prices rise across the country, certain states are feeling it the hardest. Utah, Colorado, Missouri, parts of Texas, they are seeing the biggest jumps today. And it all comes back to the price of oil, which is $83 a barrel and rising, with that major oil artery, the Strait of Hormuz, effectively closed off.
11: 1,000 flights into and out of the Northeast have already been canceled ahead of expected strong storms and flash flooding. While along the Gulf Coast, Tropical Storm Bertha is churning.
15: It has formed max sustained winds 50 miles per hour, should hug the coast. It's moving really slowly, so we may see more like a Thursday morning landfall. But either way, the impacts are what you need to know about. Tropical storm warnings from Mobile through coastal Mississippi into southeastern Louisiana. 2 to 4 feet of storm surge is the top end.
11: ABC Chief Meteorologist Ginger Z. President Trump imposing a 50% tariff on certain Canadian goods. The White House claiming discriminatory action against U.S. products. 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
11: The FDA citing a false positive for the bacterial parasite in Taylor Farms lettuce, even though that remains the focus of the cyclosporiasis outbreak.
3: Walmart now pulling its market side brand of lettuce off shelves. Jack in the Box removing lettuce from locations in Texas, Oklahoma, and Louisiana. And food suppliers Sysco and U.S. Foods halting deliveries of the affected lettuce. Symptoms from the parasitic illness can last for weeks and are especially concerning for people with other medical conditions.
11: ABC's Lana Moyes. The intense competition among the makers of popular GLP-1 drugs has now spilled over into the courtroom. ABC's Jim Ryan takes a look.
13: With so many people using the drugs, it's a bold claim to make.
16: People using Zepbound lost an average of 50 pounds compared to an average of 33 pounds with the Wegovy injection.
13: And one that the maker of Wegovy says is misleading. Novo Nordisk claims

0: an American wireless company. Dial pound 250, say Mike Rowe, and let the savings begin.
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2: 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A Norwalk teenager was hospitalized after a motorized scooter collision this past weekend. Police say the 16-year-old was riding the vehicle when it collided with an SUV on Sunday in Norwalk. Another teen was riding the scooter as well, and both were thrown from it. The driver suffered life-threatening injuries, while the passenger wasn't seriously hurt. Neither was wearing a helmet at the time of the crash. The Norwalk Police Department's Crash Reconstruction Unit is investigating. And the company who brought school bus cameras to Connecticut Bus Patrol is opening a state headquarters in Bridgeport. This morning, Mayor Joe Ganim and representatives from Bus Patrol announced details about the state's headquarters for the company on Middle Street. Bus Patrol was utilized in the Park City to prevent drivers from illegally passing school buses. Since then, other municipalities like Shelton have jumped on board to improve the same problem. For the Voice of Connecticut, WICC, I'm John Kamal.
1: 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Weather update.
3: Showers and thunderstorms arrive this afternoon. Some may be strong late. It will be on the windy side near 80. Showers and thunderstorms this evening in the upper 60s. Partly sunny Wednesday, warmer with an afternoon shower or thunderstorm in the mid-80s. I'm meteorologist Paul Piorek on WICC.
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4: And welcome to the show today. We have a really big show for you. We have Governor Lamont coming on in just a few minutes at 10:15. And I've been soliciting on Facebook, on my Facebook page, on the Lisa Wexler Show Facebook page. I've been soliciting questions because I'm kind of going to hand it over to you today. I've had a chance to ask Governor Lamont a bunch of my questions the last time, and I have one or two to ask him. There's a latest poll and things like that, but I really wanted to hand it over to you because I frankly know that that's why the governor likes coming on the show. He likes coming on the show because I get to be a filter through which he gets to hear what's really on your mind. So if you want to post, you have a couple more minutes, you can post on the Lisa Wexler Show. And there are various questions. You know, some people whittled it with their own comments. They're not going to vote for him anyway, blah, blah, blah. But I'm looking for more constructive stuff at 203-333-9422. And then 1105, Frank Recchi of News 12, who incidentally and thankfully survived the recent round of cuttings at News 12. Apparently he was promoted, so that's good news. Frank is coming on to talk about a missing Bridgeport teen, and I don't know any more details, but I do want to give you some details. The latest, the man accused of fatally beating the person with the baseball bat over the weekend died after being shot by police. This was a domestic violence incident in Meriden on Sunday, occurring on Sagamore Road, described as a middle-class block. Police arriving around 10 a.m., hearing about some active domestic violence. A police officer got on the scene, saw what is reported to be a son bashing his father's head in with a baseball bat. Why do we hear about these things happening all too frequently? Children turning on parents. Anyway, they don't happen frequently. It's just that when they happen, they get seared in our minds because they're so aberrant. They're so horrible. And anyway, I can't confirm that. I can only say that that's what neighbors are saying to certain reporters. And we still don't know the victim's name. The police, as of this morning, are keeping the victim's name out of it. But the victim of the baseball bat died from head injuries, and now it appears that the police shot the suspect. The suspect also died, presumably, of his injuries. And the police officer was taken to the hospital as well briefly on Sunday and then released. So that's what we know. Connecticut State Police confirmed yesterday that an officer did use his department-issued gun to shoot the suspect. The officer hasn't been identified either, according to the Hartford Courant.

0: And whenever there's a police officer that shoots somebody in the line of duty, the inspector general will take a look and see whether or not further investigation is warranted. But according to the police, the incident was isolated and doesn't present any concerns or danger to the public. Obviously, if the person who is identified as the suspect is dead, that's clearly true. And what was most interesting to me as I was reading, WFSB did a report on this. Hartford Current did a report on this. It's coming in from various local Meriden neighborhood sources. And neighbors are being quoted as saying that one in particular on the street, how can I put this? Let me see if I can find the exact quote. But the paraphrasing is that he kind of knew the family was in trouble, that there were mental health issues, and that he felt for people in this situation. And the most important thing was for people with mental health to take their medicine. And I'm hopping on that because, you know, in my other life as a probate judge, yesterday I was at a local psychiatric hospital in my district for hearings. I will be there today starting at 1, 1:30, 2, and 2:30. I think I have three, maybe four in a row there before I move on to other matters back at probate court in Westport. And I'm there all too often. And all too often I am there because people with bipolar disorder with psychotic features, people with schizophrenia, schizoaffective disorder, people who have lost touch with reality, with severe paranoia, they need to take their medicines in order to be as well as they can be. Medicines aren't foolproof and they have side effects, and the side effects are uncomfortable for people, and that's why they don't like to take it. But frankly, the mind being clear is kind of the more important priority than the fact that, yes, they have to suffer these uncomfortable side effects, because when they're not in their right minds, the vast majority are not dangerous, but some are. Some people are dangerous. We know this. And that means they present a danger not only to themselves, but to the rest of us. And usually those closest to them feel it and know it the most. So it looks like another tragedy, another mental health horrible tragedy that resulted in a domestic violence fatality. And then this police officer, you think this police officer got up in the morning and he or she decided that what they wanted to do was shoot somebody who was bashing in the parent with a baseball bat? No. There's a tremendous trauma involved for a police officer who also has to fire a weapon under those circumstances. It's a terrible thing. Apparently, the police officer was heard, you know, to be shouting, stand down, stand down, stand down. And this attack was happening and the person wasn't listening. And so the police officer felt, this is according to reports, unsubstantiated reports, because we don't have the official police record of it or the inspector general record of it, and we won't have it for quite some time. 203-333-9422. But it reminded me, I wanted to tell you that recently I read that Johns Hopkins University did a study. Now, I'm just segueing to something else just very quickly before we go to Governor Lamont, who I'm very excited to speak with. But back in March, and the results are frankly only being like published and repurposed now, there was a study of 700,000 teens in this country, which is a remarkable amount, 700,000. And cannabis use disorder among young people linked to diagnosis of psychiatric disorders. It was a new study, 2026, led by Johns Hopkins researchers, finding that young people who were using marijuana, pot, weed, cannabis, whatever you want to call it, were more likely than young people with other substance use disorders to later be diagnosed with a psychiatric disorder. And this is really, really shocking and really, really upsetting. I'm going to tell you, the study found that the relative risk of young people aged 17 and under with cannabis use disorder was 52% higher for schizophrenia, 30% higher for recurrent major depression, and 21% higher for anxiety disorders compared to young people with other substance use disorders. What that means is that if you start taking this stuff early and you become addicted to it, you become addicted to cannabis early, and what it means is that you have a 52% higher than normal risk of developing schizophrenia. And I was talking yesterday with a doctor in the adolescent wing of the psychiatric pediatric hospital in Westport, and he was telling me that one-third, this was shocking to me, one-third of people, young people who experiment with pot and weed, one-third of them will likely develop an ongoing psychosis that will not go away. One-third. So that tells you volumes about the kind of substance that's out there right now. And how we have made this something that young people think is healthier than tobacco. And it ain't. 203-333-9422. We're going to be right back with Governor Ned Lamont. Stay tuned.
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1: 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Hey.

0: the Lisa Wexler Show, Governor Lamont. I was trying to find a good Rolling Stones lyric for you because I know how much you loved introducing Keith Richards a while back at the library. I know what a huge Rolling Stones fan you are. And I was thinking, you're the governor. You've been governor for 8 years. You're running again for another term. Hello and welcome. Do you sometimes feel like saying to people, you can't always get what you want, but you just have to bite your lip and not say it?
1: Oh, sometimes I say it.
0: Do you?
1: Yeah, when Keith Richards, he got the at the Westport Library. I said, you're one of my lead political advisors. I listen to your song all the time. So, you know, but you get what you need.
0: You get
1: what makes a real difference.
0: So, Governor Lamont, thanks for coming back on the show. I know the big day ahead is August 11th, the primary with early voting. I'm going to ask you a bunch of questions that are completely unrelated to each other, but they're coming from our listeners and just various different things. All right. So let me just go. Okay. The first question is, Governor Lamont, what will you do about the separation of children from their mothers in the ICE detention jails in Connecticut? This is asked by Karen D. I also want to know the answer. I was so outraged to hear last week about a five-year-old that was separated from her mother. She could only speak to her mother once, 1 hour a week. I know, I'm sure you read the story. What can you do? What are you doing? Assuming you find this to be, you know, detestable as I do.
1: I thought it was detestable that five-year-old removed from her mother all that period of time. These are, you know, federal facilities. So, we only have limited jurisdiction there, but I've surely urged our general counsel and beyond, find out where any of these kids might be, make sure they get the legal representation they need to make sure they get back with their parent. Her mom's there in New Haven. She's back with her mother now, but this took, 140 days? It was outrageous. Find out if there are other kids in similar situations and make sure they get the representation they need so we get them back with mom and dad.
0: Okay, so that's what you've told your staff to do, because technically they have lawyers, but apparently the lawyers are not pursuing their interests. They're not bringing these cases.
1: We have a hard time tracking who these kids are and where they are since they're under federal jurisdiction. I said work harder. Find out where they are and make sure they get the legal representation.
0: Okay.
1: I want them back with their family members.
0: Okay. Governor Lamont, Jamie from Westport would love you to explain the new RX policy for drugs and deductibles. I tried to explain it myself on the air a couple of days ago. There's a new law in which there's going to be some kind of assistance for people so things count toward our deductibles that didn't used to count before. Can you explain this, please?
1: I can explain a lot of it. You know, working with Sean Scanlon, we're doing everything we can to bring down the high cost of, you know, pharmaceuticals. We're working with each and every one of the pharmacies. You have to show that person there's a generic, which saves you a lot of money. We're working with the pharmacies to say, if there is this generic as an alternative, or you play with Array RX, which gets you the lowest cost, best alternative, so that you can take advantage of that. It also counts against your deductible, so you don't have to pay double for it. These are the laws we put in place to hold down the high cost of pharmaceuticals, plus doing things like capping the price of insulin and things on the other side.
0: Do you have any plans for your next term, Governor Lamont, to keep reducing the cost of health care in Connecticut?
1: Yeah, no, absolutely. I think it's the biggest priority I've got right now. Just as we're getting our fiscal house in order, just as we're getting our pensions more under control, is the high cost of health care. I know what that's doing to small business. I was there as a small business person. You pay a premium because you don't have any negotiating leverage. This last cycle, Lisa, I heard from the boards of ed, our health care costs are going up double digits. I know what our Medicaid costs are. So I'm working very closely, again, with Sean to make sure I put together a network. That's state employees, retirees, small business, not-for-profits, board of ed. So we have a little more negotiating leverage to bring down costs of health care for everybody.
0: And so you want people that have small businesses to be able to opt into this already huge group? Is that the plan?
1: The bigger our group, the more negotiating leverage I have with hospitals and the insurance companies. And then we really can bring down the cost of health care for people.
0: We're chatting with Governor Ned Lamont at 203-333-9422. If you want to pick up the phone, Chris is going to screen it. You might have a chance to speak with the governor, but you have to call me at 203-333-9422. Governor Lamont, one listener says, when voting early, your name and address are put on the envelope. Why? I understand. I understand what that's about because
1: we want to know who is voting. We want to make sure people do not, you know, accidentally vote twice. So I think it's very important that we know who is voting. Why it has to be outside on the envelope, I'm not positive, Lisa.
0: Okay. You know what? I'm going to ask Stephanie Thomas about that because, you know, there's sort of a tricky thing when people vote early and they have to identify themselves. They get nervous that their ballot won't be confidential. That's you know what I'm saying? That's the yin and the yang of it. That's what I was thinking about.
1: Why is it on the outside is beyond me.
0: Yeah, I don't know. I'll ask Stephanie Thomas about it. Okay, a bunch of questions, Governor Lamont, came in about how expensive it is to live here with property taxes increasing and water bills and car taxes and electricity. And a lot of people are asking for what kind of tax relief you're going to propose for people in the next term.
1: Well, what we've done to date is eliminated the income tax for working families, virtually eliminated it. We had the biggest middle-class income tax cut ever, about $400 million. But life is still too damn expensive, and people feel like they're working 50 hours a week, and they're still not getting by. And that's what we got to focus on. I explained to you what we're trying to do to bring down the high cost of health care. We're making progress. We're about the only state in the country that actually reduced electric rates in this last cycle, less than they were a year ago. But that's false comfort because we still have a long way to go. And New England in general is still relatively high for reasons I think people understand. And when it comes to property tax, part of the answer is more help from the state, more subsidies from the state. And that's why we've done great increases in ECS funding and municipal aid. But I'll tell you, Lisa, also, it's about growing the grand list. I was in East Hartford yesterday, and, Connor Martin, you know, we're taking an old site and turning it into 250 units of housing. That old site maybe generated $45,000 a year of property tax. Now it's going to generate $4.5 million of property tax. So over time, you grow the grand list, you bring down people's property taxes. And, you know, we do credits. We do credits for veterans. We expanded the property tax credit. So doing everything you can make it a little bit easier for you to stay in the home you love.
0: What about the car tax? You know, I've been kind of doing a deep dive on this. I learned that municipalities rely 12 to 15% of their budget. So they give their representatives a hard time about eliminating it. But then they outsource the enforcement of it, Governor Lamont, so that they have these companies. For them, it's a win-win because they don't have the manpower to go ahead and enforce it. And the companies are trolling driveways and streets to try and get people who are bad actors with cars that, you know, maybe not be properly registered or aren't paying their fair share, which kind of smacks of kind of an ugly big brother to me. I don't like people going around taking my license plate information. But anyway, but that's what the towns and cities are doing. We're not in the majority. Connecticut, I think there are maybe 15 states or so that have a car tax. Can we eliminate it realistically, do you think?
1: Look, if a town wants to eliminate it, the answer is yes. Then they got to make up that shortfall. What we have done, though, Lisa, is the state has stepped in. We capped the car tax. So you're not paying more for the same car in Bridgeport than you do in Greenwich. So that was a start in terms of trying to limit the exposure there. But I don't know about all this enforcement stuff. I, you know, spend weekends in a part of the state where I see an awful lot of Florida plates. So people aren't trying to hide it. They just, when you have something that mobile, they can avoid the tax and they let me know they're doing it.
0: No, it's definitely, there's a big enforcement pull. Places like Bridgeport, et cetera, they outsource the enforcement. There were two Connecticut companies that one is called Capital Recovery, and they give the town 55 cents and they keep 45 cents on the dollar of what is recovered. So the town says, yay, it's found money, But the way they do it is very labor intensive. They go around all the streets and driveways and take snapshots of all the cars. That's what
1: I don't like that. That sounds like a bounty hunter. It sounds like you're taking almost half the take. I think the incentives are all wrong there.
0: Wow. And that's what's happening, Governor Lamont. Governor Lamont, we have a caller, Dawn from Greenwich. Dawn from Greenwich, hello. You're on the air with Governor Lamont. Hello and good morning.
2: Hello, Governor. Maybe I misheard you just a minute ago. Sorry, that made me call. Did you just say that we have the lowest tax rate than we've ever had? Like, I don't know about you, but I go on CT Energize like every month. I don't know if you know what that is, but CT Energize, where you get your provider. And I have never seen rates this high. So I don't know where you're getting your gas, your electric. It is more expensive than ever.
0: Thank you, Don.
1: I didn't say we have the lowest tax rate. I did say we reduced electric rates, but not enough. But we're about the only state that did that. Unfortunately, I think a lot of people are going to still see their electric bills go up because it's been incredibly hot. A lot of AC is going. We're making progress, but I'm doing everything I can to push back.
0: Oops, Governor Lamont, did we lose you? There you are. Governor Lamont, you there?
2: My per kilowatt cost is still super high.
1: Wait. It's still high. New England is, as a region, the third highest in the country. You know, we're about in the middle of the pack for New England, but it's not good. And that's why I'm doing more generation. If I can just fix. Okay.
0: Okay.
1: Go ahead.
0: All right. Thank you. Thank you. Governor Lamont. All right. Let me see what else I want to ask you. Got so many things. Oh, Governor Lamont, you know that yesterday there was a poll, or maybe it was the day before, that came out, and it was a late June poll. And it had you very comfortably for people 50 and above for the August 11th primary, something like 72% of the people over 50 are going to vote for you if they say what they're going to do with the poll in the primary. But it was neck and neck, 34-33% for people under the age of 50, Governor Lamont. And I wondered what you thought about those results, what you make of those results.
1: I make of the fact that I think a lot of folks, including young folks who have a hard time buying their first home, who are working their tail off and still having a hard time making ends meet. Sometimes they're frustrated. They just want to burn the barn down and start again. And my job is to convince people we're making a difference. We're building more housing so there's a place you can call home. Our cities were shrinking, Lisa, for 50 years. Now they're growing again. It's more multifamily housing, more places that a young person can start a family. Time to own, make that easier for you to get your first home. Make sure they realize that we have debt-free community college and now moving towards debt-free college. Want them to know that you can save $1,000 or $2,000 a month when we get a free early childhood and free child care. These are the things I got to convince people that we're making a progress every day, but we have a way to go.
0: Yeah, we're chatting with Governor Lamont, who's running for a third term, and the primary is August 11th. There was a recent case. There have been a lot of recent cases that have confirmed the early voting that we have here in Connecticut, the absentee voting with no excuses that we have here in Connecticut, and the fact that, as I'm sure you saw, Governor Lamont, Connecticut fought back against the federal government's insistence that we turn over our voting rolls. And Judge Carrie Dooley was very clear, Connecticut does not have to turn over the voter registration list. Did you see that decision? It's a big decision.
1: I think that was really important. But what and power to William Tong and making sure people know they can vote with integrity, and you're not going to have the federal government trying to get a hold of those voter rolls, Lisa. But what I worry about is just the fact that people are talking about it may discourage people from saying from voting. You know, my job is to convince people it's really important you vote. Do not let Donald Trump discourage you from voting. You're going to be able to vote with integrity and anonymity.
0: Governor Lamont, I have this other life as a probate judge, and in my other life, we happen to have a big psychiatric hospital. It's one of only a handful in the state that is kind enough and good enough to take poor people. It's not a private hospital. So in other words, it's Hartford Healthcare. It used to be called Hallbrook. Now it's St. Vincent's. And I'm there, you know, sometimes 3-4 days a week, unfortunately committing the most vulnerable people with terrible, insistent, mental illness that very often don't take their medicines. And I am telling you, Governor Lamont, that we have so much cannabis abuse now in the state that it is, it's like the canary in the coal mine. You can ask any psychiatrist anywhere. They're going to tell you it's far worse than anyone ever thought it was going to be. And under your watch, marijuana became legal recreationally. And I'm wondering, number one, if you have second thoughts about that. And number two, would you consider, are you considering challenging the cannabis industry so that they can't make and sell cannabis in a form that looks like food, like a gummy bear or a brownie? Because I personally believe that we don't allow any other psychoactive drug to be sold to look like a candy, and we shouldn't be doing it with cannabis. That's my strong opinion.
1: I agree totally, Lisa. You cannot market this stuff to people under the age of, I think it's 18, and those gummy bears and things should not be permitted. I'll say, broadly speaking, we have a mental health crisis in this country, and it's and Connecticut's not immune to it. I see that in our correctional facilities. I see that with our foster parents over at DCF. We have urgent mental health clinics. We're getting more counselors in our schools. It's evident across our society right now. I don't think marijuana is a part of that. I think it's just the fact that people are a little more isolated. There's an awful lot of frustration out there. And, that's one of the things why I'm really proud of universal early child care and pre-K. Get to these folks a little bit earlier. Get them on a right track so they get to school. They're in a better disposition to get going.
0: Well, I think we're going to have to agree to disagree on this, Governor Lamont, because I think cannabis, unfortunately, for particularly our young people, if you poll them, they believe it's safer than tobacco for some reason. And they're not supposed to get it, but they are getting it. And it's showing up in our hospitals. I of course, we have a huge mental health crisis, but I do think that's a big piece. So I'm encouraged to hear that you don't think that they should be sold in gummy form. Okay, more questions here. Jody A. wants to know, why do we still allow styrofoam? Maine just passed this first statewide ban against PFAS in packaging. How can we do better in Connecticut?
1: Well, certainly PFAS is a pandemic. We're going up after all of our wells and other places to make sure this does not infiltrate our water supply. It is PFAS is known as the forever chemical, and it's in plastics, it's in styrofoam, it's in pots and pans. So right now we're really focused on detection. And as regards what the legislature wants to do in terms of the materials that carry it, we'll be taking a look at that. I also care deeply about affordability. I want to make sure that people can continue to afford the products they need.
0: So, Governor Lamont, this is probably the last time I get to speak with you on the air before the primary August 11th. Can you be very specific for our voters who are listening out there, the Democrats who are going to vote August 11th? I'm urging them every single day to come out and vote. Can you tell them very specifically what's the difference between you and Josh Elliott in terms of occupying that role in the governor's mansion?
1: I think after 7.5 years, Lisa, we have a track record of getting things done. I urge you to take a look at other track records and see if there is one. And secondly, I don't want to turn the clock back to 2010 and 2015, which is where I think my opponent wants to go, raising taxes. What that did 10 years before I got here was people leaving the state. Our economy was one of the slowest growing in the country. And it did not relieve property tax. They flat funded education. Less revenue was coming in. We've done just the opposite. Rather than raising taxes, we cut taxes for middle class people. We got our engine going again. We've balanced the budget 8 years in a row, and we have more resources so I can do early childhood education, more housing, and more resources for education. I want that money to go into the classroom, not just more money, the money that makes a difference.
0: Yeah. And how is our population doing? Are we more or less, stabilized now? I saw yesterday some encouraging news. I think you posted CNBC said we were number 4 or 5 of the best places to live or the best. I don't know. It was some kind of good.
1: Ranked as a wonderful place to live. But You know, during the 2010s, again, going back 10, 15 years, yeah, we were losing population. We were losing companies. GE left. Mm. Now it was just announced we gained, I think, was it 23,000 folks, you know, last year? You know, we're not the fastest growing state. I'm not Utah. I'm not the Sun Belt. But other states in New England are losing population. We're still gaining.
0: We're chatting with Governor Lamont. Governor Lamont, will you take one more question before you go? We've got Terry from Bridgeport. She really wants to say hi. Terry, go ahead. You're on the air with Governor Lamont. Go ahead.
3: Good morning, Governor. Good morning, Lisa. Governor, what do you, are you planning on lowering the state income tax below 6.35? And we pay one of the highest gas taxes in the country. There's 10 states, and we're among the 10 highest states with the gas tax.
1: So, Terry, the 6.35, I think, is the sales tax. And that's been pretty stable for a long time. It's sort of middle of the pack as you look around the country. The income tax goes up to almost 7%, which makes us one of the highest, but not the highest in terms of income tax on millionaires. The tax I have cut is for middle-class folks and working families, and I'm proud we've made our tax code more progressive and more money in your pocket.
0: Thank you very much.
1: Thanks, Terry.
0: Thank you, Terry. Governor Lamont, I want to thank you so much for coming on the air today, for being so accessible to me and to our audience. And how's it going on the trail for you? You still have the energy every single day to get up and go, go, go? You're happy about it?
1: Like, hey, Lisa, I love it. I appreciate the fact that the people of Connecticut have given me this opportunity. I think this was a state that was a little down on itself, sort of pessimistic 10, 15 years ago. I'd like to think people are feeling better about the direction of the state and where we're going. And I like to think that people feel like it's a good state to be in, not only the quality of life, but the values that we represent.
0: I want to thank you, Governor Ned Lamont. Good luck August 11th in the primary versus Josh Elliott. And then again, November 3rd is the big day for the general election. But August 11th, everybody's got to show up. All the registered Democrats have to show up, make their voices heard. Governor Lamont, thank you so much for coming on the air today. We really appreciate
1: it. Thanks, Lisa. Take care, everybody.
0: Pleasure. We're going to be right back with the Lisa Wexler Show. Stay tuned.
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0: Now, if you're listening to me right now, which obviously you are, then you are one of the savvy few in Connecticut to really know that we had this primary on August 11th, but we do. And if you're a registered Democrat, which many people are in Connecticut, it's a very important, election. You know, nationwide, the insiders on both sides of the aisle, so Republicans and Democrats, they show up in primaries and they skew the agenda of the person who gets elected, because it tends to be that primary voters are those most committed, most active, and very often most extreme. Not all the time, but often. And like, you wonder, well, how Imam Dhani got in. Imam Dhani got in with a ridiculously low percentage of the overall New York City electorate, not to mention the overall New York City population voting for him. It was a nothing. But he got in June or July, whenever that primary was, because the party faithful showed up and voted for him. And August 11th, the party faithful are going to show up in Connecticut, and they're going to either choose to stay the course with their incumbent governor, or they're going to choose to move to Josh Elliott, who is very proudly a very left of center candidate. He's somebody that in 2020 said that he didn't want to defund the police. He didn't want there to be a police. He wanted social workers to do the job of police officers. I don't know who he thought was going to do it, but he didn't want to have any police. And he stood by that for a long time. He is somebody who has been very, very advocating of the cannabis industry, one of the earliest supporters of going to recreational marijuana. And he's very proud of his pro-tax position, because he really believes that further taxation is the answer to Connecticut's woes. That what's wrong with Connecticut is that too many rich people are in Connecticut and they get away with so much that they're not giving back enough to the social safety net. And he believes the solution is to tax those. Now, people are free in this great country of ours to leave. They can't leave. They'd have to leave the country if the federal tax gets too high. And that's something that most people aren't willing to do. But many people are willing to say goodbye, Connecticut, if the taxes get too high here. They've already been thinking about leaving and going down south to nicer weather for a long time. That's simply the shove they need to get out once and for all. And you're seeing it in New York. You're seeing it in California, where these very high state tax states are losing people. And so Governor Lamont has a different attitude. His attitude is that he thinks higher taxation is a disincentive to business growth and population growth. And he's made that very clear. So August 11th, you have an opportunity. Now, if you believe what Josh, and we're going to get to speak to Josh again and hear this in his own words again next week. If you believe that Josh Elliott's prescription for solutions for Connecticut is the best idea, then you should vote. August 11th, you must vote. And if you don't, you should vote for Governor Lamont if you're a registered Democrat, because we don't have open primaries in Connecticut as we do in New Hampshire and other places. In New Hampshire, it doesn't matter who you're. In New Hampshire, if you're an unaffiliated voter or the voter of that party, you get to vote. You get to vote once, but you get to vote. In Connecticut, you have to be a member of the political party to vote in a primary. So this is only open to registered Democrats. August 11th. And there is no excuse absentee voting, and there is also early voting. And Stephanie Thomas, who is our Secretary of State, is coming on at 11:45 today to walk us through those very important dates so that we understand just how much easier it now is for a voter in Connecticut to vote. But it is, what is today, July 21st? So the August 11th primary is coming up pretty soon, and it is very important, because what we're seeing nationwide is that the Democratic Party is more and more going to people who are proud to be members of the Democratic Socialists of America, DSA. And Josh Elliott's own campaign is being run in terms of messaging by the same people that ran Mamdani's campaign, which says a lot. So you've got this leftward pull of the Democratic Party, and we here in Connecticut have a decision to make, those who are Democrats. We can decide whether or not we're going to go with this trend of going more leftist, or we're going to stay with Governor Lamont, who is a proud centrist and who doesn't believe that the solution for our ills is to tax us more. And what do you think about that? 203-333-9422. What do you think about it? We just had Governor Lamont on. So my question for this moment, and I'm going to go into other news stories, but my question for you, you can call me at 203-333-9422. If you have to choose today, and you don't have to give me your name, and you don't have to give me anything correct, you can give me your name, but it doesn't have to be the right name. I'm not looking to know your vote per se or out you. And nobody knows your voice. But if you have a choice, are you more inclined to vote for Governor Lamont and his policies or Josh Elliott and his? What do you think should be the solution for Connecticut? Is it more taxation, which would theoretically redistribute more money from the rich down to the poorer? Is that the solution? Or is the solution less taxation to try and spur growth and spur more people to come into the state? What do you think? 203-333-9422 if you want to answer that question. In the meantime, I'm just going to give you the update on some other stories we've been following. Two staff members have been arrested after a death at Windsor Locks Nursing Home. Now, this became a very widely followed story. Bickford Healthcare. 93-year-old resident Margaret Peggy Healy wandered away from the nursing home and died. I believe she was found face down in the snow. And now Poppy Bebo, 53, of Manchester, and Uchena Obi, 46, of Newington, were arrested. Peggy Healy died of hypothermia due to environmental exposure before being found outside in a snowbank. Police determined the employees waited hours before they themselves called 911. Bebo, a registered nurse, was charged with criminally negligent homicide and tampering with physical evidence. An investigation, including a review of surveillance video, revealed that Healy was missing for more than 3 hours before she was found, and Obi was charged with first-degree reckless endangerment and tampering with physical evidence. Both have turned themselves in. And so, anyway, Bickford Healthcare has since been cited for at least 14 violations, maybe more. The family is still grieving. They are asking the legislature to see if they can come up with laws to better strengthen protection. State Senator Jeff Gordon, a Republican who serves on the Public Health Committee, who's also a doctor, said he supports increased oversight at nursing homes and increased staffing requirements. And Windsor Locks police are expected to have a press conference this morning where they will give further details about the arrest. So, I mean, that was a terrible tragedy that happened. Somebody wanders outside in a nursing home. Should she have been discovered way sooner than 3 hours? Yes. But then after she was discovered, waiting so long to call 911, that's probably where the criminal negligence charges are stemming from. 203-333-9422. You can call me at 203-333-9422. Big news that a University of New Haven alum is giving $10 million to the University of New Haven. Now, that in itself would be big news. But guess why he's giving the money? The money is going to start a new university in Saudi Arabia, in a neighborhood of Riyadh, Saudi Arabia, which is set to open this fall to serve 500 students. Ultimately, the ambition is to serve thousands of students. The gift comes from alumnus Douglas Schumann, and it will support the opening of the College of Business and Digital Innovation at the University of New Haven in Riyadh, Saudi Arabia. It will be the first independently licensed American university campus in Saudi Arabia. It was approved by the Saudi government in 2025. The $10 million gift will go toward facilities, technology, programming, and faculty at this College of Business and Digital Innovation, the first of three colleges planned for the Riyadh Branch campus. So it's going to be, there are going to be three colleges there. And we're going to be right back, and then we'll get to the phones. 203-333-9422.
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0: And I asked you to call in to tell me at this point who you would be more inclined to vote for or whose policies you support more. Josh Elliott, who wants to tax and redistribute the wealth, and Governor Lamont, who believes that lower taxes are a better incentive for growth. Let's go to Mary from Hamden. Hi, Mary. Welcome.
13: Hello. Thank you for taking my call.
0: Sure.
13: Do you hear me?
0: Yes, I can. Go ahead, Mary. Hi.
13: Okay. Unfortunately, I don't believe that any Democrat will not go left-leaning. It seems such a strong pull. But Connecticut is such a Democratic state that, as one person told me, I'm just going to vote with a Democrat. It makes no difference what their character is. I find that a little more than disturbing. So, people have to hold their nose and vote Republican because I don't see any other recourse. They're going too far left, and there's no going back as far as I'm concerned.
0: But so, Mary, are you qualified to vote in the primary? In other words, are you yourself a registered Democrat?
13: No, I'm an independent. Son told me I should register.
0: Got it. Okay. So you're going to save your vote for November. You're going to save your vote for November.
13: Yeah, but, I don't mean to be Debbie Downer, but what I've seen, even from New York, which I'm surprised, a large amount of Jewish concerns there, and they vote for somebody's anti-Semitic, which I find terribly disturbing. So,
0: For the record, I'm Jewish, and I wouldn't vote for him. But that's, just me. Okay? That's just me. But it isn't just me. It's a lot of people I know.
13: Going out for the state.
0: Okay. Thanks,
13: thank you for taking my call.
0: Sure. Thank you. Owen from Richfield. Hey, Owen. Welcome. I think you got about a minute. What are you inclined to do? Hi, Owen. Welcome.
14: Hi. How's it going?
0: Good.
14: So I'm on Mary's side here. I'm not inclined to either of these guys. I think we got to vote for Fazio, but
0: really?
14: I'd like to go a little off topic for a sec, if you don't mind, back to the marijuana that Ned Lamont was talking about.
0: Yeah, but you've only got like less than a minute, so I might have to take you in the next hour. Go ahead, quick. Yep.
14: Yeah, sorry, I'll be quick. I think it's ridiculous that he can come on here and say that doesn't cause mental health crisis. I'm in high school. I see it happen to people all the time. Kids 14 to 18 getting ridiculously addicted to weed, and it affects their life. They can't function without it and can't sleep, can't eat, and it's ridiculous that he can come on here and say something like that.
0: Listen, you're preaching to the choir, but I'm so happy to hear it from you as a high schooler, because this is what I'm being told. I was in the adolescent unit yesterday, because there was a 16-year-old, and I was speaking to an adolescent psychiatrist who told me 1 out of 3 will have a permanent psychosis as a result of experimenting with marijuana. I almost fell over my chair. I don't think people know that.
14: That sounds right. I mean, I see it happen. I mean, I know way more people that smoke than don't, and it's crazy.
0: Thank you, Owen. Thanks for calling, and I'm glad you're going to stay away from the stuff. We're going to be right back in the next hour.

0: Annum and representatives from Bus Patrol announced details about the state's headquarters for the company on Middle Street. Bus Patrol was utilized in the Park City to prevent drivers from illegally passing school buses. Since then, other municipalities like Shelton have jumped on board to improve the same problem. For the Voice of Connecticut, WICC, I'm John Kamal.
1: 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Weather update.
2: Showers and thunderstorms arrive this afternoon. Some may be strong late. It will be on the windy side near 80. Showers and thunderstorms this evening in the upper 60s. Partly sunny Wednesday, warmer with an afternoon shower or thunderstorm in the mid-80s. I'm meteorologist Paul Piorek on WICC.
1: Attorney, advocate, author, public speaker. The Lisa Wexler Show. 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Here is Lisa Wexler.
3: It's pretty ominous looking, isn't it, right now? You can call me at 203-333-9422 with severe thunderstorms expected today. And listen, the truth is that we are still under where we're supposed to be for rainfall for the year. We are 2 degrees hotter this summer than we are typically, although it feels cool today and yesterday. We had two pretty significant heat waves in June and July already. We haven't even hit the end of July or August. So we should be appreciative of these cool days and be thankful for the rain. But, you know, when it comes in a big hurry and a big splash, it can also cause some flash flooding. So just, you know, be aware of your surroundings. Take a little bit of care and concern. 203-333-9422 in this hour. We may hear from Frank Recchia of News 12, but sometimes we do, sometimes we don't. He's a dear buddy of mine. But sometimes he gives me the thumbs up that he's going to come on, and then I remind him, and he's elsewhere because he's reporting on the beat for News 12. But we are going to have Michael Sharkey on at 11:30, who's going to talk about transitions. He's a former career coach of mine. I like him very much. And he does a show based out of Florida on fatherhood and fathering issues. But he is a terrific coach to help you get to where you're going next. And I thought it would be fun to have a conversation with him about some of the tips that he thinks are pretty universal. And then at 11:45, we'll hear from Stephanie Thomas, our Secretary of State, who will walk with us, throughout all of this, throughout all of the different deadlines and everything else coming up for the August 11th primary and beyond. And let's face it, elections are in the news every single day now. Whoever is the Secretary of State of any state is getting a tremendous amount of push and pull back from the Trump administration, which is insistent on trying to still pass the SAVE Act, which would require voter ID in the form of having to prove you're a citizen with your actual birth certificate in order to register to vote. By the way, do you think that that's what we should do here in Connecticut? I've never asked you. Do you think so? You can call me at 203-333-9422. Do you think that in order to register to vote, people should have to show their birth certificate, the fact that they were born here? Do you think that's a bit much? Because the way we've been operating for these 200 years or so is on people's honor system. You know, they sign when they register to vote, they swear and affirm that they are, in fact, a U.S. citizen. Do we have to not believe people now? What do you think about that? 203-333-9422. That's distinct from having to require ID to show you are who you say you are, which I know the vast majority of people support in this country, that you should not be able to vote if you're not at least willing to show a driver's license or something that would be the ID that you have to show everywhere to even get on a plane. 203-333-9422. So you can answer that for me. In the meantime, I really wanted to discuss I wanted to discuss big picture 40,000 foot topic with you for a moment. We have this emergence of AI, artificial intelligence. And I don't know if you've noticed, but in the last year or more, when you go on Google now for a search, and you want to search, I'll do it with you right now. I'll make something up. I want to find a baseball glove. And I'm going to say, finding a baseball glove. And I'm going to put that into my search thing. And the AI overview tells me, to find the perfect baseball glove, you must consider the player's position and age and blah, blah, blah, blah, blah from a YouTube link. And then it tells me for quick in-person shopping, I can visit local sporting goods

0: hours. Okay, that's already not so bad. What I'm trying to say to you is that AI, the way Google is now running the internet, it's being accused, and I think credibly so, of going from an open source platform where Google opened the internet to all of us originally. Originally, we went to Google to find out all the different sources for everything we wanted to know or buy. And Google would give us the links in order to do our own homework and research. To now, no matter what you ask Google, it gives you the answer first. And then later on, it will give you some of the sources. And the reason I want to tell you about this, the New York Times did a big story on it today, but it's really old news, but it's important news, is that it is shifting fundamentally the way you and I are getting information. It's causing us to rely more and more on the one source of Google itself, which is not always accurate. But more importantly, and this is the key, it's putting a lot of companies out of business. I want you to think about this with me. Let's say you are, I don't know, a news source. I don't know, Us Magazine, House and Garden Magazine. I don't know, just a news source. And you have your own website. Let's say you're House and Garden Magazine. And you have your own website that was devoted to house and garden things. And you would put in a search, what are the best flowers to plant in Connecticut in June? And Google traditionally would cite a whole bunch of websites, including maybe House and Garden Magazine. And then you would click on House and Garden Magazine and you would look at the flowers. And when you would click on House and Garden Magazine, you would also see the ads that houseandgardenmagazine.com would have paid for or would generate for its own website. And in that way, Google supported thousands, if not millions, of other businesses by searches. And you know that you could pay Google to be a sponsor in Google. You could pay Google to appear first or second or third in their search term results. You could skew it if you had the big bucks. They weren't as open source as they used to be because they would always put on the first top of the page the people that had paid them more. But now Google is putting its own advertisers, many of them, out of business. Because if it doesn't show you their websites, then they go out of business themselves. And this is affecting the bottom line of countless businesses in America who depended on the open source nature of the internet for people to find them, whether they were restaurants or hardware stores or hotels or, you know, widget bot, whatever it was. And now with AI giving you the answer to the question, which I must stress to you very often is not even accurate. With AI doing this for you, it's essentially squelching the very real commerce that went to a lot of other websites via Google. And I wrote a note to my friends this morning who are in the computer industry, and I said, isn't Google killing the goose that laid the golden egg? Because Google benefited from all of these people buying ads on Google. And now if they kill the advertisers that bought ads on Google, where are they going to get their revenue from? In their haste to tell us the answer so that we don't have to go search and look at other websites, aren't they killing the goose that laid them their golden egg? I just wanted you to understand that the Times did a huge story on this today. It's well worth reading for in-depth. But the people that I've spoken to tell me it's old news because Google's been doing this for a while. They've become more and more of a closed site. And they originally started their business back in 2004, not only Do No Evil, but the idea was to bring the world of information to you. All right, we're going to come right back. Frank Recchia is with us. He's going to report on the latest story that he's covering in Bridgeport. Stay tuned.
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0: News 12's Frank Recchia joins us. Frank, it's been too long. Hello, sweetheart. How are you?
7: It's always wonderful to talk to you, Lisa. Pleasure to be here.
0: So, Frank, I saw something in big headlines on your newsfeed this morning, missing teen in Bridgeport. What's going on?
7: Well, 16-year-old Nehemiah Allman lives on the same side of Bridgeport as the Green Homes complex in the Hollow. And her family reached out to me, her mom in particular, and said that she went missing at the end of May. Bridgeport Police Department issuing a silver alert at that time. And, you know, we get so many reports of teens who have gone missing. And sometimes it's hard to distinguish between those who have run away or spending time with a boyfriend or a girlfriend and where there is a genuine emergency. I spoke with the Bridgeport Police Department about this case, and they explained that, you know, a silver alert is not as serious as an amber alert. Of course, anytime somebody is unaccounted for, it's serious, but the silver alert simply indicating that they want people to look out for this individual, and the amber alert involves, I believe, when there is hard evidence of an abduction or a person's life is in immediate danger, and there is proof to support that. In this case, Nehemiah Allman, we're told by the family, left on May 26th, but has been seen around the community. It is an important case nonetheless. The mother is asking for anybody who might have information about Namaya Allman, 16-year-old, to contact her through social media or to contact the police department. And we've been following the case carefully. The mother tells us that her daughter has been spotted in the Green Homes community. So we will be following the case closely in hopes that this young girl makes her way home safely.
0: So is there any, look, you're a pretty good reporter, Frank, and I'm sure there are things you're not saying versus saying, but does the mother have an idea why the daughter is gone?
7: You know, it's hard to say. She claims that she has been coerced or is being kept beyond her, against her will, somewhere there in the Green Homes community area. Yes, but we don't have any evidence to support that. And police, nonetheless, are urging the public, if you know anything, to please reach out.
0: Oh, that's interesting. Does she think she's being coerced, you know, like... In other words, that she's kind of been unduly influenced, like with her own mind, she doesn't think she's being coerced, or does she think she's actually being coerced?
7: Well,
0: you know what I mean?
7: No, that's a good way to put it, that she's being actively coerced. It's very delicate ground here. Mm-hmm. And anytime you talk to a mother who feels that their child is not safe, you have to obviously walk very carefully. In this case, you know, Lisa, what makes the case so interesting and captivating for the public is that so many people have been following it all over social media, people in the greater Bridgeport area. It's definitely been a talker, and that's one of the reasons that we picked it up. And of course, anytime there is a safety issue, we want to help get somebody home safely.
0: Yeah, no, and you know, 16 is a precarious age. I'm looking, the AI overview says she goes by Maya. She's a black female, 5'2" tall. Is that right? Approximately 95 pounds with black hair and brown eyes. Okay. Namaya.
7: Yes.
0: Is that the same person? Yeah.
7: Yes.
0: And as of May 26th, the report, she was 15. So maybe she's since turned 16. Last seen at Seaside Park on May 27th. And this is currently the subject of an active silver alert. I wasn't aware. So what is the silver alert technically, Frank Recchia? What does that technically mean?
7: I believe the silver alert is a case where police want to get information out that somebody has been spotted, or it falls into different categories, broad categories, and it varies state by state. Silver alert, less seriously considered than an amber alert, where there is immediate danger and proof of immediate danger, whereas a silver alert might be an older person. People
0: That's
7: fall into that
0: right.
7: category as well.
0: Right.
7: Yes, exactly.
0: But the mother thinks that there's more urgency to this than the police are paying attention to, obviously, right? The mother is very concerned.
7: She does, and and she has many people. There's a wide circle there, Lisa, and many people share her deep concern. And that's not something that, you know, no matter what police or others may say, that's not something that we can minimize with our words. And it certainly does no damage to anybody to speak up and get the word out.
0: You know, it's so interesting, Frank Recchia, because I'm thinking about this from a number of different angles. So she's a minor, right? She's a minor.
7: Yes.
0: And if her mother is her guardian and she's not living with a guardian, why wouldn't that be elevated to something of the utmost importance for the police? That's my question. In other words, unless the police know that she's with an adult who is a responsible adult who is basically acting as her guardian, why wouldn't it be something where the police would make it an urgent matter and really try and track her down?
7: Well, I think it's a very good question, and that's the question that our coverage, both here today and what we've been doing, is very good to drive home the point that safety should come first, and by all means, we should look into something like this. It's a sensitive situation, and I know you and I hope with all our hearts that it turns out with a happy ending.
0: Oh, yeah, for sure, for sure. Frank Recchi, you cover so many stories on the beat. It's been my privilege to see you in action sometimes on a Saturday morning, and the people that come up to you and shake your hand, and they're so grateful for the intimate coverage that you give to the Bridgeport streets. You know, tell us in general, how are we doing in Bridgeport, which you cover so well? How are the neighborhoods doing? What do you sense there?
7: Well, you know, there's something, I'm glad you bring this up about Bridgeport, because I was born and raised in New Haven, spent time in Stamford, and these are also, you know, wonderful communities, but there's something about Bridgeport. There's a spirit and a cohesiveness to people that is, you just don't see it anywhere else. And for me, I always think Bridgeport is doing great, and I'm very encouraged about the future, because it really is a very tight-knit community, and there's a spirit. If you look at cities, take New Haven, for example, where I live. New Haven is divided into different sections. You have the Yale community, and you have other little regions within the city that are kind of there, like, you know, Worcester Square area. Mm-hmm. And you have, they're very distinct little neighborhoods, but they don't really overlap except in a commercial context like Pepe's Pizza. So, but Bridgeport is one place, and that's what I love about the city. It's one place, even with the distinction of Black Rock. You still have people in Black Rock who are connected in a very real way to the rest of the city. And it's that cohesiveness and community spirit that always gives me reason to be optimistic about the future for Bridgeport.
0: Is the crime better, in your view, Frank Recchia? What's the crime doing?
7: It is better. You know, I remember there was one point where we were having, I think, upwards of 20 murders a year. And when you go back to the 80s, many more than that. And it's incredible how the crime rate has dropped, not just in Bridgeport, mm-hmm. but nationwide. Violent crime is down. Yes. And that's a show in and of itself.
0: Yes, it is. I think a lot of it is the demographics. You know, quite frankly, we're an aging population, and crime tends to be committed by younger people. But it's other things too. Yeah,
7: it's a wonderful thing to report, nonetheless.
0: Yeah, it certainly is. Well, Frank Recchia, I've missed you. I'm so glad that you came back on the show. Thank you for bringing our attention to this story. And if somebody should see Namaya, known as Maya, what would you advise them to do? Who should they call first?
7: Reach out on social media. You can call the police as well, 203-576-TIPS, 203-576-TIPS, but also reach out on social media. The family would love to hear from you.
0: Okay. Thank you so much, Frank Recchia, News 12, and congratulations on the fact, I understand, you've been promoted. People have been very upset to hear about the latest staff reductions in News 12 altogether. But we're very happy that you're here.
7: Thank you. Thank you, Lisa. Happy you're here, too.
0: All right. Frank Recchia, News 12 on the Lisa Wexler Show. We're going to be right back. We've got Stephanie Thomas coming on at 11:45, our Secretary of State. And stay tuned for Michael Sharkey, who is a wonderful coach, about transition tips for whatever it is you're thinking about transitioning to in your next stage of life or career. 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
0: Joining us now is my good friend Michael Sharkey, who has spent 25 years in talk radio, most recently hosting Let's Get Real, a weekly show for men, fathers, men navigating life's biggest transitions. These days, Michael is coaching people through the moment when a job, a role, or an identity that you've had for years suddenly changes, and you're left asking, who am I now? So we welcome Michael Sharkey right now to talk about the transition and the resource that he's built, which is called The Quiet Exit. Michael, hello. It's such a pleasure to chat with you.
10: Oh, my goodness, Lisa. It's so good to talk to you. So good to hear your voice.
0: I know. I feel that way about you, too. Yes. So The Quiet Exit, that's really interesting because I'm such a noisy person. What is The Quiet Exit? What is The Quiet Exit?
10: The reason why I titled it that is for a lot of people that I work with, they know before they go. So there's a quiet knowing inside. There's a quiet yearning inside. And it shows up a lot. You know, I work with a lot of people who are transitioning, say, from a corporate role into entrepreneurship or consulting work or things like that. But they're just kind of in a place where they're just like, I know I'm built for something more. You know, I know that the gifts that I can give the world go beyond just the role I have at a company. And I see it a lot also, like people approaching retirement who don't want to stop doing what they're doing, but they're not in the job anymore. And I just help people acknowledge what that is, see if it's real, you know, especially like you said, if you've got a noisy head, it's like, well, what's real and what isn't? But really just asking the question, all of that, who are you? Like, who do you really want to be? Who do you want to be when you grow up, even if you're, you know, 61 asking that question?
0: And how do you do that? I mean, is it a self-assessment? Are you walking them through a questionnaire? Michael, how do you do that?
10: Yeah, normally what I do when I have an initial call with somebody is, one, I just listen. Because a lot of times when you listen to people, you know, in a 5-minute conversation or in a 10-minute conversation, they'll tell you everything. They don't know that they're telling you everything, but they'll tell you everything. And for some people, it's just, you know, the alarms, the midlife crisis or what have you. But I just ask very specific questions and then listen very carefully for those answers. Just, you know, having been a coach for the last 20 years, you start to pick up on what, you know, the natural tendencies of our fellow human beings when they just are given a space to talk and given a space to be heard.
0: And so, Michael Sharkey, do you find that fear, you know, the fear of the unknown becomes kind of a paralyzing obstacle with people? Is that the reason they don't do things, or are there other reasons?
10: 100%. I think fear is the driving force. You know, I mean, our brains are wired to keep us in what we know is familiar. So the second you start entertaining an idea of, you know, maybe I want to like have my own business. Maybe I want to do, you know, my own consulting or something as I approach retirement, or even, you know, as I'm done with this, you know, immediately the brain shifts into fight or flight. And it's like, wait a minute, we can't do that. There's no way we can do that. And that's why, like in The Quiet Exit, the very first thing is this real for you? Like, do you really want to quit your job? Do you really want to make this move? And getting a person to start to look within and then guiding them through that. Because when you start to see who you really are, and you and I have had so many wonderful conversations over the years, you know, I feel like I know you specifically, Lisa, but it didn't, you know, it didn't happen on day one. But the choices that we make where we let fear go can be incredibly powerful to understanding who we are as people.
0: It's, for me, I have to do things very incrementally. It's the mm-hmm. nature. And I also, I'm kind of risk averse. So mm-hmm. I also have to hold on to what I'm doing while I'm trying something else. Now, you know, everybody's sort of got their own way of doing things. We're chatting with Michael Sharkey, who's a transition coach at sharkeyhelp.com/Lisa. You can ask him your own question. But Michael, is there one best way to do it, or are there a lot of different ways?
10: Well, I think there's a lot of different ways. And I think that, like what you said about yourself, you know, you have to kind of be incremental about it. But what ends up happening is, you do reach a point where you have one foot in the old version of yourself and you have one foot in the new version of yourself.
0: Yes.
10: And that
0: yes.
10: becomes the moment where it's like, you know, you got to poop or get off the pot kind of thing.
0: Right. You
10: got
0: to jump.
10: Literally,
0: right.
10: You got to jump. That's why they call it a leap of faith.
0: Yep.
10: But what I've found in the years I'm doing this is that if you take a leap of faith without any thought to it, bad things happen. You create more problems. But if you're strategic about it, if you think about it, if you have a plan for it, whether that's a financial plan, whether that's an actual plan of understanding what your gifts are for the world so that when you jump into advisory or coaching or consultancy, you actually give yourself a real shot to succeed, that when you do it the right way, it doesn't feel like so much of a leap of faith. It feels like a more of a move that you were meant to take.
0: Does I mean, do the majority of people you think have these dreams, or do most people? I mean, I don't know. I just wonder because
10: I think, if from my experience, is that you know, again, I work with a lot of men, so men get locked into job, title, secure what they believe to be security. I mean, in the world of AI, people's jobs are going away left and right, but they get into this notion of, well, I have to stay with this thing because it's how I support my family. And they don't see that there is another way. I think I would definitely say majority, and maybe it's higher, but you know, if you come up in a structured environment of school, job, et cetera, and you never take a moment to stop and think about, well, what would I really want to do? Or what would these gifts truly give others? If you've never taken a moment to even think about that, then maybe you just live in this, you know, kind of weird space your whole life. But I do think a lot of people question, could I be built for something more?
0: It's interesting about men. Let's talk about men a little bit, because
10: sure.
0: the men in my life were so devoted to the duty of supporting their family. That's,
10: yes.
0: you know, that's my group. That was my dad. That is my husband. This, you know, these are,
10: yes.
0: these are the men that have been my men. And, mm-hmm. Kind of the idea of doing anything else, I don't know. It just never. My father was a serial entrepreneur. He was a lawyer, first generation immigrant, kind of got bored with the law, went into real estate, went into underwriting, went into engineering, went into a million different things. And so his business always stimulated him because he was a serial entrepreneur. My husband, not so much. My husband was kind of entrepreneurial within business in that he was a consultant. So consultants are their own kind of, you know, they always have to come mm-hmm. up with these solutions and leaders and blah, blah, blah. But he always wanted that paycheck. I think for yeah. men that consider their obligation to support their families to be their utmost thing in life, I think it's harder for them to make a jump than women, because a lot of women are like, you know, they don't have as much to lose historically as men. Mm-hmm. You know what I mean? Because they weren't the breadwinners historically.
10: Yeah. And I think that there's a lot of truth to that. You know, I can speak, you know, you talk about your husband. I can speak from my own personal experiences that the number one thing for me is supporting my family. You know, even when my kids got older, I still want to support them. I still mm-hmm. want to support my wife.
0: Right.
10: Like that doesn't go away.
0: Right.
10: As I have worked with really closely with men, especially over the last 2 to 3 years, is that there's a place within men where they just don't have a place to talk. They don't have a place. And this could be about anything. This could be about job, work, life, et cetera. And so I still do a weekly radio show on that. But it's the reality is that if you can actually, and not all men, you know, your husband could very well not fall into this category, but if you can just give them a space to say, okay, you know, what are you working on? What are you struggling with? You know, what are your dreams? What do you like, literally, like, wave a magic wand? What does life look like? I think what you start to find is like, yeah, I don't ever want to give up supporting my family. Like, that's way too important. But could I create a life where I'm serving my fellow man, where I'm serving people in a way that brings me joy and also support my family, and maybe even support my family in a way I never even could have imagined? Because imagine what happens when one of these people who has been locked into, got a sports family, got the six-figure role, corporate role, and then suddenly they walk into work one day and their company got bought and now they're out of a job.
0: Right.
10: That's all. So if you're not thinking about it now, what happens when the day comes where you have to think about it? And then you're scrambling. Wouldn't it be better to actually have a place of position to say, well, what would life look like if I could actually do what I was built to do and support my family and be the breadwinner and be the people that my wife, my partner, my kids all look up to as a role model almost.
0: So, Michael Sharkey, tell us some stories of people that you have coached that have made these transitions from wherever they were to where they are now.
10: So one story is a friend of mine, Jason. He and I worked on an app together about a decade ago. I think Jason did it the wrong way. He basically just quit his job, built up a bunch of credit card debt, but he made it work. Hmm. He did. He is an example of somebody who went from, you know, making five figures to now he, you know, his services are 25 to 50K for a 3-month consultant engagement. Like, he's making more money than he's ever made. He's got three beautiful kids. And I always look at him as somebody who's a success story, but who went about it in kind of a reckless fashion. But then I have plenty of people who slowly transition, like you said earlier, you know, like, I got to do it a little more incremental. And they built up one thing maybe on the side, but they didn't lose sight of their identity. Like, I have a couple of people that I've worked with that did it slower, took a little bit longer. They were risk averse, like you said earlier. But most of the people, honestly, if I kind of look back at the people that I work with, all of them end up in a better place. Mm-hmm. Like they say, when you get fired from a job, if you do it right, you end up in a better job. These people took the time to do it, and they always end up in a place where I believe service is the most important human thing. So they're serving others in a way that went beyond the job, and they're supporting their family in a way they never thought they could have.
0: Michael Sharkey, it's so wonderful to chat with you. I want to tell our audience how much you were so personally helpful to me. You were my consultant for a couple of years, and I loved it, and I loved chatting with you. And I do think you brought me to different places, you know, mentally that I needed to go to, and you did it with a lot of love and a lot of fun. Your website is Sharkey, S-H-A-R-K-E-Y, help. 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If you do a /Lisa after that, then Michael will know that your question came from me or from listening to Michael on this show. And I assume at the beginning, can I make this assumption that you kind of help people a little bit, not charging them too much before they really become a client, stuff like that?
10: So on the link that you gave, just want to say, I'll put the www in front of it as well. There's a thing with my website that I'm working on right now. So www.sharkeyhelp.com/Lisa. That is a free gift for your listeners. And there is an invitation to schedule a call with me. That call is also free. If we decide to work together, that's a different thing. But I have to get to know you first. And honestly, you got to get to know me first. So yeah, 100%. I always welcome people to have just an open conversation with me. And there is no charge for that.
0: Be well, Michael. How's it doing? Are you in St. Petersburg right now? Are you in Florida? Where are you?
10: No, I'm actually in Mexico right now.
0: Tough.
10: Come down here for a few months every year because it's beautiful down here and the food is world class.
0: All right. Hola, and, you know, hasta luego, both. Hello and goodbye. Till the next time.
10: Awesome.
0: Michael Sharkey on the Lisa Wexler Show. We're going to be right back with Secretary of State Stephanie Thomas. 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
0: And welcome back to the Lisa Wexler Show. Joining us right now is Stephanie Thomas. Stephanie, I don't know where you, Secretary of State Stephanie Thomas. Stephanie, I don't know where you are driving around right now, but I'm in Westport, Connecticut, and the skies look like 8 o'clock at night. It is so incredibly ominous. There's a severe weather watch, flood warning, severe flashing thunderstorms. I mean, are you looking at what I'm looking at? These skies are very, very dark. You looking at this?
16: Not quite. I am sitting in Hartford at the moment. It okay. is raining, but it doesn't sound as bad as it is downstate.
0: It's unbelievable right
16: but,
0: now.
16: So but I hear it's coming.
0: Yeah. I just want to tell our listening audience, you really need to watch for those flash floods or severe thunderstorms. I don't need to tell you what you can already see outside your house. It looks like, I don't know, 5, 6 o'clock, 7 o'clock in the afternoon. It's really something.
16: Travel safe, everyone.
0: Travel safe. So, Stephanie, thank you for joining us today. There was a big case recently. Congrats to you and Attorney General William Tong. You brought this case against the Department of Justice. They wanted to grab the Connecticut voter rolls, right? Something like that? What happened there?
16: You know, actually, it's the opposite. They brought the case against us. They made a request for information. We explained why it was against Connecticut law to provide it, and they decided to sue us along with 30 other states, or I should say 29 other states in the District of Columbia. Litigation is never our first recourse.
0: Right, but the point is they lost and you guys won.
16: That is correct.
0: Yeah. Yeah, right.
16: And it's worth noting, so our decision came in on Friday, and the Department of Justice, as I said, has sued a number of states, Republican states, Democratic states. These are not red, blue issues. And they have lost 16 of of all the cases so far and 1-0. So that gives you a sense of how this is playing out around the country.
0: Yeah, I know it's playing out around the country. And you guys felt very strongly that these lists shouldn't be turned over to the Department of Justice. Why did you feel so strongly that, you know, the voter registration lists belong to the people of the state of Connecticut?
16: It's a combination of things, but the number one thing is that it would have violated our state law. As you probably know, people get confused about this. The voter file is publicly available in the sense that any single person can buy it. And that is true for, as far as I know, every single state in the country. But when you buy that public file, you get name, address, at the time that the DOJ was requesting it, it also would have included the month and year of birth, and then like email information, phone number, that type of thing. What they were asking for in addition was the full date of birth along with your full driver's license and then the last four of the social. So by state law, we couldn't provide it. And that was enough for me to say no. But there were also some other concerns. You may have recalled at around the time they were asking for this information, that was when DOGE was doing some of their work, and there was a breach in the Social Security Administration data that said it could have been leaked. And when the DOJ asked for the information, there were no assurances or safeguards about what would happen with that data. And cybersecurity experts don't even advise states providing all of this data together, because for obvious reasons, if you have someone's some of their social, their full date of birth, their driver's license number, their name, their address, their phone, and their email, it just creates a cybersecurity nightmare.
0: Yeah, I bet it does. We're chatting with Secretary of State Stephanie Thomas. Now, you've got this election, this primary August 11th, which is statewide because of the Democrats with the gubernatorial side. But there's also a bunch of other races. There's the first congressional district with John Larson and three other people, Luke Bronin, et cetera, up in Hartford. And then there are some Republican also primaries. So what do you want to tell people about the deadlines for absentee ballots or early voting or the primary itself and who can vote?
16: Sure. What I advise everyone to do is to treat every election like your first election, because laws change, processes change, etc. Most of us vote thinking whatever we did when we were 18 or even whatever we did last year is still valid. And that's not always the case. So please visit our website, myvote.ct.gov. That is where you will always find not only the latest laws, but all of your deadlines for in case you still want to affiliate with a party, what are the rules around that, your early voting dates, et cetera. So I'll just mention briefly that if you are an unaffiliated voter who wants to affiliate with a party to vote in the primary, you can still do that. But if you belong to a political party, so in Connecticut, if you're a Republican, Democrat, Independent, Working Families Party, Green Party, etc., it is too late. The deadline has passed to switch parties. And then, of course, every eligible voter can use absentee ballots this year without needing one of those six excuses. And we still have early in-person voting starting on August 3rd if you would like to vote that way. But myvote.ct.gov, you don't have to try to write this all down. You can go there and get all the info you need.
0: You know, Stephanie Thomas, it seems to me that it used to be years ago that the position of Secretary of State was, you know, kind of like a faceless, nameless bureaucratic position, because things kind of ran, you know, in the background with a hum. And I will tell you now, your name is in so many headlines all day long. The conversation about voting and one other thing I want to ask you, Stephanie Thomas, is what ID do we need to bring to the polls in order to be recognized as a voter on election day?
16: Oh, my gosh. It's so complicated. Go to myvote.ct.gov.
0: Oh, really?
16: Okay. Because it does matter if you're on the list as active or inactive.
0: Oh.
16: And it also matters if you voted in a federal election prior. If you're inactive, for example, you basically have to act like you're registering again for the first time. But people aren't aware of what makes them active or inactive.
0: Mm.
16: So sometimes it creates some confusion. But definitely I would bring, you have to have ID that proves you are who you say you are. So I'm Stephanie Thomas, and that you live where you say you live. So I'm okay. A voter in my town.
0: I see.
16: In Connecticut, most people have a driver's license, so that's the easiest way to do it. But then there are a combination of other documents you can use to prove those two things, or vote by provisional ballot. But again, all election laws are very complicated, so I always say go to the website to get the definitive information, or if that's not easy, by all means, call your registrar of voters.
0: You know, it really is. I mean, I've read some election laws myself, and I have to read them 20 times and still call you and ask you what they mean. And I'm a lawyer. They are not written with
16: the...
0: Really.
16: I know. I say this all the time, and people, I don't know. It's really easy to say something that makes a headline, but literally elections, one, run differently in every state in the country, but the details matter. Like, people ask me simple things like, can I register on the same day and vote if I'm not registered already? And I'm like, well, it depends. Is it a primary? Is it a special? Or is it a general election? Like there are so many little details. That's why I say treat every election like your first and look it up just to make sure you're doing the right thing and have the latest info.
0: If for some reason you're inactive, which I'm guessing means you haven't voted there in a while, and you bring your driver's license, is that usually enough ID, or do you have to come with a birth certificate or something like that?
16: The driver's license should be enough, unless there's a flag on your record, which is a whole different type of thing. So this happens often. Who knows? I don't know the frequency, but I remind people that registrars are not like human file cabinets.
0: Nice.
16: They have discernment. I mean, people act like you just send a piece of paper in and it's just like out there and it has to be accepted. So sometimes registrars have questions. It could be as simple as they can't read your handwriting or they aren't like you didn't provide the information that they need to verify you as a voter. So they often are reaching out to you to ask for additional documentation, etc. So they could have their own flag in your record needing something that you have yet to bring in. So you can always check the status of your registration on our website, myvote.ct.gov. But you can also always check with your registrar voters.
0: Thank you so much, Stephanie Thomas. Thanks for calling in. Thanks for doing all you do to educate voters every single day. I know how hard you work at it, and it's not easy. So thank you for that.
16: Thank you. I appreciate it. Have a good one.
0: Thank you.
16: Good day.
0: Thank you.
16: Stay safe out there.
0: You bet. So I'm hearing thunderstorms already. I'm sitting to you in Westport, broadcasting live here on WICC, WTNH, and other television studios reporting from our state centers and from a local meteorologist that severe storms are expected with damaging winds, rotation, and flash flooding both this afternoon and tonight. We are being told to make sure our phones are charged and close by, and a brief shower or strong storm is possible tomorrow afternoon as well, with better weather returning Thursday through Sunday. But for right now, there's a severe thunderstorm and flood flush warning for lower Fairfield County, as well as Westchester County if you're traveling there. I'm looking at a lot of red, orange, and yellow from Greenwich and Stamford through Wilton, Danbury, up through New Milford. It kind of hugs the coast, and then around Route 7 turns up like the Route 7 area. So it kind of hugs that way in the middle of southern Fairfield County. But be careful out there. We'll be back behind the mic tomorrow. Stay tuned for more on
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17: From ABC News, I'm Michelle Franzen. At the White House, President Trump hosting Lebanon's president for bilateral talks on renewed hostilities in the Middle East. He says the Lebanese government is making progress with Israel against Iran-backed Hezbollah.
18: We have some very concrete plans already in store for that, with others going in and helping. But they're also becoming much more self-sufficient.
17: The president also warned that Iran will pay a heavy price for the killings of three American service members last weekend in drone strikes. And now Iran-backed Houthis in Yemen are threatening a maritime block in another key strait. ABC's Martha Raddatz is in Amman, Jordan.
19: With traffic in the Strait of Hormuz already slowing to a crawl, cutting off the Red Sea could cause oil prices to spike even further. And gas prices now more than $4 a gallon as well. This as overnight, the U.S. launching the 10th straight night of strikes on Iran, while Iran launches strikes far beyond its borders.
17: In Greece today, two Greek-American tourists at the Acropolis in Athens stabbed. Police say both are recovering after the attack. Here's ABC's James Longman.
20: This happened right outside the Acropolis Museum. It's an area crowded with early morning tour groups. This is Greece's top tourist attraction, and it was open early this morning because of the heat wave. Police say the suspect had been out in the street brandishing a knife, and he is now in custody. He's described as a 60-year-old man with severe psychological problems.
17: Residents along the Gulf Coast bracing for Tropical Storm Bertha gaining strength. The storm is expected to make landfall tomorrow. Here's ABC's Ginger Z.
21: It has formed max sustained winds 50 miles per hour, should hug the coast. It's moving really slowly, so we may see more like a Thursday morning landfall, but either way, the impacts are what you need to know about. Tropical storm warnings from Mobile through coastal Mississippi into southeastern Louisiana. 2 to 4 feet of storm surge is the top end.
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22: 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Again, dial #250, say micro, and let the savings begin.
17: President Trump said he had a very good conversation with the new British Prime Minister, Andy Burnham, adding the two leaders will meet in the not-too-distant future to discuss topics of mutual interest. ABC's Guy Davies is in London and tells us about some challenges for the new leader.
23: There are enormous challenges. I mean, economic and security and this general sense of lack of trust in the main political parties, the Labour Party and the Conservative Party. You have waiting in the wings Nigel Farage, listeners might know that name from Brexit. There's a lot of fears from these two main parties that reform, which Nigel Farage leads, will somehow accelerate through and break this two-party system.
17: Andy Burnham is the UK's seventh prime minister in a decade. A 34-year-old woman in Australia has conceived and delivered identical quadruplets without the help of fertility treatments. The odds for such a birth are 1 in 15 million. Dr. Alexa Bendall, an obstetrician at Royal Brisbane and Women's Hospital, said she's honored to be part of this amazing birth.
24: One fertilized egg that then splits not once, not twice, but three times into four different babies, and who then share a placenta. That is just incredible.
17: The girls will stay in the NICU for several weeks as they grow stronger. I'm Michelle Franzen, ABC News.
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2: 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Governor Ned Lamont is quashing rumors that he would run for governor as an independent. Polling shows that Lamont has a lead in the Democratic primary over challenger Josh Elliott, but on Friday he said he wouldn't rule anything out if other parties wanted to put him on their line. His senior advisor, Rob Blanchard, later clarified the comment, saying that Lamont is not seeking the independent party line. Representative Elliott also previously confirmed that he would not run as an independent if he loses to Lamont.
3: I'm a Democrat, and what's important for me is that by the time we get to the November election, the Democrat wins. Just like I would be happy to support Ned, I'm sure Ned will also be happy to support me, whoever wins the August primary, because that's what we do as Democrats. We come together.
2: The Democratic primary, which Lamont says he is focused on, is scheduled for August 11th. Representative Elliott is also coming out with a new campaign ad zeroing in on the governor's personal wealth. Elliott argues Lamont has been too quick to defer to the interests of the ultra-wealthy while everyday families struggle with the state's affordability crisis. It's part of a broader strategy from the 41-year-old challenger, who's framing this race as a generational and ideological shift within the party and trying to become the first candidate ever to knock off a sitting Connecticut governor in a primary. News 8 spoke with both candidates.
4: When you come from a place of privilege, you have a commensurate responsibility to do good in the world. And what Ned Lamont has wanted to do is just own a position of power. This is something where he spent $70 million of his own money to ultimately buy the seat.
5: Look, he wants to fight me, and I'm fighting for the people of Connecticut.
2: Staying in the governor's race, Republican candidate Ryan Fazio has released his first ad.
6: I'm Ryan Fazio. I was born here, went to public school here, and now we're starting a family here. Because I love Connecticut.
2: Fazio emphasized his history of community service, as well as his work as a state senator to lower energy prices. Unlike Elliott and Lamont, Fazio has received his party's nomination and will not face a primary next month. The Connecticut Department of Transportation is planning a $28 million interchange repair project. The Interchange 51 project in Hamden and North Haven is a plan to repair five different expressway ramps connected to Route 15 and Whitney Avenue. Officials with the DOT have identified it as a priority location with a history of rear-end crashes in need of changes. The work is scheduled to begin in the spring of 2028, and a public information session on the project is set for September at the Hamden Government Center. The state will provide 20% of the funding for the project, with the rest expected to be provided by the federal government. A Norwalk man is facing multiple charges after leading state police on a chase up I-95 last week. Troopers were alerted by Norwalk officers around 5 p.m. on July 15th that a vehicle wanted in connection with a larceny and a hit-and-run was heading their way. State police spotted the car weaving along the shoulder of I-95 northbound near exit 19, passing stop traffic, and deployed stop sticks near exit 20, disabling the vehicle in the center lane near exit 25. The driver, identified as 62-year-old Glenn London, then tried to run across the highway on foot before troopers caught him after a brief struggle. London now faces charges including reckless driving, evading responsibility, and engaging police in a pursuit. Staying in Norwalk, a teenager has been hospitalized after a motorized scooter collision this past weekend. Police say the 16-year-old was riding the vehicle when it collided with an SUV on Sunday in Norwalk. Another teen was riding the scooter as well, and both were thrown from it. The driver suffered life-threatening injuries, while the passenger wasn't seriously hurt. Neither was wearing a helmet at the time of the crash. The Norwalk Police Department's Crash Reconstruction Unit is investigating. And the company who brought school bus cameras to Connecticut Bus Patrol is opening a state headquarters in Bridgeport. This morning, Mayor Joe Ganim and representatives from Bus Patrol announced details about the state's headquarters for the company on Middle Street. Bus Patrol was utilized in the Park City to prevent drivers from illegally passing school buses. Since then, other municipalities like Shelton have jumped on board to improve the same problem. For the Voice of Connecticut, WICC, I'm John Kamal.
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4: 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It's Up Close with John Kamal, taking a deeper look at a local story making news.
5: Last week, the Alzheimer's Association convened the largest gathering of dementia researchers in the world at the Alzheimer's Association's International Conference in London and online. One of the major takeaways was the effect that THC and CBD, the active ingredients in marijuana. This is the stuff that's coming in your, you know, if you ever drink those THC seltzers, that's the stuff that's in those, can have on Alzheimer's patients, specifically at treating one of dementia's most distressing symptoms, agitation. This was a 120-person trial. It lasted 12 weeks. Nearly 9 in 10 patients on the treatment showed overall improvement by the study's end. So here to speak with me more about this is Kristen Cazzato from the Alzheimer's Association right here in Connecticut. And Kristen, first of all, thank you for bringing this to my attention. Thank you for being here with me today.
6: Thank you so much, John.
5: So this opening question, and I got to apologize for how pessimistic or short-sighted or even naive that this might sound. But I think that a lot of people will assume they'll see this data. They'll see that now this is for late stage Alzheimer's patients and they'll right. see data like this and they'll just think, oh, okay, well, so you got them high. Great. Like that's not, you know, no surprise there. They're more calm when you know, once you got them high, but it's not like that, is it? Tell me the difference.
6: So this is very interesting. This is folks who are in the later stages, actually hospice eligible.
5: Okay.
6: And knowing about hospice, hospice isn't going on it and saying, okay, you're going to pass away in 3 days. It's kind of hospice is, to be hospice eligible, you're terminal, so you could pass away within 6 months. But my mom, for example, when she had dementia, she went on and off hospice. So you can even go on and off hospice towards the end of life. So this is end of life. Now, end of life in dementia, a lot of times people lose the ability to speak, right? They lose the ability to communicate. So the communication tends to come out in behaviors. And behaviors also because they're agitated. They've been losing a lot of themselves. It's just really, really hard, the end of life. And so sometimes they throw things or they punch or they swing or everything is, they're just not comfortable, you know? So this is looking at helping people in the later stages. And yeah, like you said, it's a THC CBD oil that was given twice a day to these 120, which is kind of a medium-sized study. Mm. And after 2 weeks, it really helped with those agitation. And the agitation is not just bad for the person who lives with, it's really hard on the caregivers too.
5: Right. Well, so now that's interesting. And that's why I wanted to ask like about how this is just so much more than just, oh, just give them drugs and they'll calm down. So you said right. after 2 weeks is when you really started to notice the difference. Now, this is daily applications, correct?
6: This was, yep, daily okay. for twice a day. Mm-hmm.
5: All right, so it's not just situational. It's not just like act up, give them this thing. It's a matter of like ongoing treatment. What's the difference there? What makes that difference?
6: I think that it's you know, it's continuous. I think that, you know, it's a small amount. You know, these studies are really interesting because it goes through phase three before it gets to FDA approval, right? So there's phase one is like, how safe is it? Phase two is dosage and, you know, a little larger of a study, that kind of thing.
5: And that's this, right? This is phase two?
6: And that's this. This is phase two.
5: Yeah, okay.
6: So it's kind of still early on in the process, and there will be more studies, but then phase three is larger, right? 120 is not a huge study. So larger study, and then really taking a look at the benefits, and they look at all of it, you know? How does this help not only with agitation, but also how does this help the families? You know, and this is not just, like you said, this is, it's interesting to be skeptical. I like that you're bringing this up. You know, I'll just wipe them down and put it in the back.
5: I feel like when people hear this data, like the more cynical among us might jump right to that conclusion.
6: Sure. And understandable, right? But also look at it this way. We have had so many studies recently, and I know I think I've come on with you guys and talked about all these new medications that have been approved for early stages, right? We're trying, you know, looking at a lot of things on trying to get rid of those amyloid plaques, which is one of the hallmarks of the disease. Mm-hmm. So we've had a lot of great news and a lot of exciting medications to slow cognitive decline. Very few studies for those in the later stages. So I think that's also what's interesting and a good thing to point out. The Alzheimer's Association and the NIH is studying across the continuum of this disease. Right. So it's not like you get to a certain point, oh, they don't care about us. Are caring to try to improve quality of life for a lot of folks who are involved with this.
5: Well, I think quality of life is the key thing here, because in fact, this was, you kind of already addressed it, but this was going to be one of my questions is I think a lot of people do, when it's not preventative, when it's not going to stop the worst stages of the disease, the later stages of the disease, people, you know, I think there's a tendency to think like, oh, well, it's too late now, you know, but it's not, though, for those people who are still alive. It's not for those people who are their family members who care about them, and specifically for their caretakers who, you know, I mean, this is their life. This is their everyday life, is caring for this person. So I think that's, you know, to your point earlier, I think that that's why when you're able to treat a symptom that's as intense as agitation can be. Because, you know, my old grandmother actually passed away from Alzheimer's last summer. And, you know, thank you. But, you know, I mean, and she had a very long, good life. But when you see that, you know, any measure of pain that you can take away from a person or from a caregiver, that's always worth studying. And you're right. You don't see as many studies about it.
6: And I'm so glad you said that, because that's so, so, so critical. I mean, after you've been doing this for years, and you know, with your grandmother, and so many people know, there's like 80,000 people who live in Connecticut with this disease, 197,000 caregivers. That's a lot of family members who aren't getting paid, who, you know, we're not talking about hired caregivers. We're talking about people who are invested emotionally with these people.
5: Yes.
6: And these people need, you know, it's just good. Like you said, I love that you said that. It's really just taking away something that could be extraordinarily upsetting. Not that the entire thing isn't, you know, towards the end of life. And I do want to add this. Phase two study, it's not phase three, it's not approved. And I also am going to say, hey, kids, don't try this at home. You know, this is a, please talk to your doctor. This is not a reach in your fridge and see what you got and give them a gummy. That's not this. Okay, this is, make sure that you talk about it. Make sure you talk about, you know, dosage, whatever. Talk about the with the doctor. Don't just go willy-nilly doing this.
5: Now, so that was, That was something I wanted to ask you about. Now, is this something that is in the future just going to be restricted to hospice care? Again, we're talking hypothetically in the future, past phase three, onto FDA approval. But is this the kind of thing that would just be restricted to hospice care, or is this, as medical marijuana is in so many other issues, whether it's cancer, pain, glaucoma, is this something that might be able to be administered at home? You said that it was administered with an oil, right?
6: Yeah, I mean, who knows, right? This is only one study. It's phase two. But I think it's exciting in that regard, that it's opening the door, you know, to talking about more things, not only for those in the later stages and family members, but also looking at kind of across what's out there for folks, you know, since you thought, think about it, in just a couple of years, right? The whole marijuana THC CBD landscape has completely changed across this country.
5: I mean, in Connecticut, it's only been four years, since we've had dispensaries.
6: Okay,
5: Look
6: at that, you know, look at seeing what's available and just really exploring how else we can help the folks with this disease. And, you know, I would also be remiss, you know, if I didn't mention this, John, and you guys are so kind to let us talk about it.
5: Sure.
6: You know, the Alzheimer's Association has an 800 number. You can call 24/7 with any questions about dementia, you know, with any questions about, hey, can I find a doctor? Or, hey, what is the latest research? Or what is the latest medication? So 800-272-3900 with any questions you have. Please reach out and realize you don't have to go through this process alone.
5: Well, and Kristen, it's always so great to talk to you. Thank you for being here. But thank you and everybody at the Alzheimer's Association for everything that you do.
6: Thank you, John.
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7: Showers and thunderstorms arrive this afternoon. Some may be strong late. It will be on the windy side near 80. Showers and thunderstorms this evening in the upper 60s. Partly sunny Wednesday, warmer with an afternoon shower or thunderstorm in the mid-80s. I'm meteorologist Paul Piorek on WICC.
4: 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Now, another in-depth interview with Melissa Sheketoff.
8: This month, we have already had two heat stretches in Connecticut, as well as hazy, smoky skies tied to the Canadian wildfires. But besides the impact it had on whether or not we should go outside, the weather events also had a huge impact on our trains, planes, and automobiles. That's worth remembering. And thankfully, we've got Jim Cameron of Talking Transportation to do the remembering for us. He joins us back on the show. Hey, Jim, how are you?
9: I'm good, Melissa, and yourself?
8: I am doing well. Thank you so much. I love this article. First of all, the title alone, Hot and Bothered. Absolutely fabulous. I love it. Tell us a little bit, and I don't know how you want to break this down, Jim, so I'm going to kind of follow your lead on this one. If you want to start with kind of the smoke or the heat or a combo, or if you want to start with which modes of transportation had what impact. I know your article started with the wildfire smoke and what that meant for travel disruptions.
9: Yeah, and you know, we have short memory about some of this stuff because it was just a couple of years ago that the skies turned an equally frightening green and orange because of wildfire smoke from Canada. And it happened again last week, and it's probably going to happen again. Mm. So, you know, the question is, how do you prepare for something like that? Well, obviously, if you're in your car, you got to slow down a little bit. It's like trying to drive through fog. Your headlights should be on low. They should not be on high beam because that just obscures everything in front of you. But more importantly, if you're in dangerous, you know, unhealthy air, you should turn your air conditioning system on, close all your windows, but set the air conditioning to recirculate. If it's not set to recirculate, doing just what the word implies, it's going to be bringing in bad air from outside. So you got to just be in a little bubble and drive safely. Keep your lights on low and, you know, be cautious. So common sense kind of stuff. But although we're not really used to driving in those kind of conditions, but, you know, history repeats itself. And I think we'll probably see more of that. There's a lot of Canada up there, 2 million acres of arboreal forest, which can catch fire. And despite what the president thinks, there's no nation that has the firefighting equipment to put all that stuff out.
8: Right. I mean, and honestly, we had this conversation, you know, following the most recent wildfire impact on Connecticut, that it wasn't that long ago that we had a brush fire that continued on Lamentation Mountain couple falls ago here in Connecticut, and we drained our resources. I mean, it was several weeks to attack that, which was, again, a campfire that wasn't put out properly. So human error. Yeah. And we had drained every fire department basically in Connecticut. We called on, I'll never forget, we called on New York. We called on our surrounding states. We called out west. We did call on Canada, and everyone came to help us with that. So to your point, Jim, I do think that we're always going to have this issue of whether it's wildfires, brush fires, you know, even tropical storms. I mean, we're always going to deal with weather all over the world. And unfortunately, a lot of times we are going to see an impact of it in some way, shape or form. But interestingly enough, Jim, when you bring up how to handle the smoky air with the car, I didn't really think about, which is silly, honestly, the more I think about it. What do they do with airplanes? Like, how do they handle that? Because they're literally in it. They are directly in it. Or do they fly above it? I don't know. But how do you do the whole circulating with the air and all of that to keep people cool on the plane?
9: Well, the jets themselves obviously have a lot of filters and air processing equipment. And depending on what their flight plan is, they try to get up above the pollution and the smoke as quickly as they can up into the clean air areas as well, too. The problem in aviation is one of, because visibility is reduced, the air traffic controllers have to widen the space between planes. That means there's a little more room for each of the planes to be able to land should anything happen and they lose more visibility. And that just, adds up to, more flight delays. The other problem, and, we haven't really addressed it, is heat. Because the heat waves that the nation is enduring and will see in greater number and going forward have tremendous effect. For example, at Phoenix, which is obviously a pretty hot city to begin with, if the temperature outside on the tarmac reaches 120 degrees, a lot of those planes can't fly. I mean, the air is just too thin. If you go up to a place like Denver, which is higher in altitude and the air is thinner still, there are planes that can't fly in that kind of heat because it is not giving the resistance to the wings to get them airborne. And then we got the trains. I mean, obviously, I focus a lot on the trains and we don't think about it a lot, but heat has a huge impact on the operation of the railroads, partly because we've changed the way we use the tracks. In the old days, tracks were about 39 feet in length, and they were connected to each other. And between each of those tracks was a gap. And that's why when you were driving over the rail tracks, there was this clickety-clack, clickety-clack, clickety-clack, as the wheels went over each one of those gaps. Well, now they use much longer, 1,800 feet of welded rail.
8: Wow.
9: And between each of those pieces, there is a gap. But the rail can get so hot. I mean, if the outdoor temperature is about 100 degrees, the steel tracks themselves can be as high as 140 degrees. Mm-hmm. And as we know from high school physics, when you heat things up, they expand. So those tracks can expand and literally pop out of their holders on the railroad ties and create what they call sun kinks, so that the railroad, even though it's supposed to be a straight track,
8: it gets out of alignment.
9: Wavy,
8: oh my gosh.
9: Out of alignment. Yeah. And
8: that's
9: when a
8: crazy
9: train is moving along, if the track is out of alignment or has one of these sun kinks, that's a derailment that's going to happen right there. So they're very cautious in those kind of temperatures. There are some railroads in Germany that are even experimenting with painting their tracks white in the summertime to not absorb as much heat as well, too.
8: We are talking transportation with none other than Jim Cameron of Talking Transportation. And we are going to link his article in CT Mirror to our website, voiceofct.com. It's interesting, Jim, as you were talking about this, I didn't realize that about the tracks. Wasn't there a situation that, and maybe that wasn't the tracks, maybe this was more of the heat and impacting the wires? Didn't we have a situation where the heat directly impacted trains in Fairfield County?
9: Oh, it was a horrible situation, and your memory is as good as mine about that one. We talked about the tracks and how they expand and how they get hot, but the wire overhead, which is known as the catenary, that's where the electricity comes to run the trains. Those wires are made of metal, and when it gets hot, they tend to sag. So instead of being like a straight line of wire, that the pantograph, that triangular thing that reaches up from the top of the train to get the electricity, can reach and run along smoothly, it's like they hit a bump in the wire. And if the catenary is sagging, the pantograph, that gizmo on the top of the train, can grab the wire and rip it down. So yes, back in 2011, there was an incident with the older cars, not the ones that we have now, the older cars. They had problems. Hot day. I remember being in the New York City that day, and the pavement temperature was something like 147 degrees.
8: Oh my God.
9: The train was moving along near Westport, and it grabbed the wire, pulled the wire down. The train stopped. There was no electricity. the hottest day of the year. These passengers are trapped on a train with no windows that open, no AC whatsoever. Oh. And after about a half hour feeling that the railroad was doing nothing to rescue them, they called 911, and the Westport Fire Department and EMS showed up, helped rescue people off the train. And everyone was okay, a little hot, you know, they needed to get some water on it, you know, into their systems. So the long and the short of it was, those old cars are gone. The new cars are a little more reliable. They're rebuilding the catenary system, so it's what they say is constant tension, which means they don't sag, they don't stretch. But for the passenger's point of view, one of the good things that resulted from that was there are now emergency water supplies on each train.
8: Oh, so I didn't know that.
9: If a stranding happens like that, yeah, you won't see them. They're sort of hidden away on a rack, and you're not supposed to touch them until they're
8: it's an emergency. Dispensed
9: by conductors in an emergency. But there is water on board. Hmm. So, BYO, bring your own water as well, too. I mean, when I'm traveling, I always make sure I have a bottle of water. Doesn't have to be one of those fancy Stanley cups if you want to carry that around to your yoga class, be my guest. But bring a bottle of water with you, because you never can tell where you might be, where you might get stranded because of the weather. We're in a condition where these kind of weather situations are going to repeat themselves. They're only getting worse.
8: Mm.
9: Paul Pioric, listen to the weather forecast today. These storms are getting nasty and more frequent. So we're going to see more of this until we do something about what we've done to poison our environment.
8: Hmm. Well, and it's interesting, Jim, that you had mentioned earlier in this talk about how the heat can actually lead to cancellation of flights because of how hot the runways get and all of that. Do you see that impact on our roads going back to kind of driving? Do you ever see the heat impact the roads or anything kind of like concrete? Can it buckle or anything like that?
9: Oh, good heavens. Yeah, I was watching a video last night, I think from Indiana, where they had a roadway that was made of concrete. And the concrete expanded. And because it was in sections, almost like the railroad used to be with 39-foot gaps, the roadway actually buckled up, and it created what looked like almost like a ski jump. So cars were driving along. It was a hot day. They didn't realize the road had buckled, and they were driving over these things and being launched into the air. When those sort of situations happen, I think they're a little more rare perhaps in Connecticut than in other parts of the country. But you've got to be very careful. You've got to slow down. You've got to assume the worst and prepare for that, and then hope for the best as well, too. So your car, it's not immune to the heat, even though the air conditioning seems to be working. The tire pressure can increase as the temperature goes up, and that will perhaps either weaken the structure of the tire itself, increase the risk of blowouts. But it's your car's cooling system that's really working overtime, because it's working hard to keep the engine cool, to run the AC as well, too. So be sensitive to that. Prepare your car when you're going on a road trip. Go and check the filters, the air filters in the car that we started talking about as well, too. They've got to be kept clean, so that if you're in a situation where you've got to go into recirculation mode as opposed to bringing fresh air or funky air in from the outside, those air filters will work and keep you safe.
8: Jim Cameron, appreciate your time. Thank you so much. And again, if you want to read Jim's full article, we have it linked to our website, voiceofct.com. 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
7: Showers and thunderstorms arrive this afternoon. Some may be strong late. It will be on the windy side near 80. Showers and thunderstorms this evening in the upper 60s. Partly sunny Wednesday, warmer with an afternoon shower or thunderstorm in the mid 80s. I'm meteorologist Paul Piorek on WICC.
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19: Governor Ned Lamont is quashing rumors that he would run for governor as an independent. Polling shows that Lamont has a lead in the Democratic primary over challenger Josh Elliott, but on Friday he said he wouldn't rule anything out if other parties wanted to put him on their line. His senior advisor, Rob Blanchard, later clarified the comment, saying that Lamont is not seeking the independent party line. Representative Elliott also previously confirmed that he would not run as an independent if he loses to Lamont.
20: I'm a Democrat, and what's important for me is that by the time we get to the November election, the Democrat wins. Just like I would be happy to support Ned, I'm sure Ned will also be happy to support me, whoever wins the August primary, because that's what we do as Democrats. We come together.
19: The Democratic primary, which Lamont says he is focused on, is scheduled for August 11th. Representative Elliott is also coming out with a new campaign ad zeroing in on the governor's personal wealth. Elliott argues Lamont has been too quick to defer to the interests of the ultra-wealthy while everyday families struggle with the state's affordability crisis. It's part of a broader strategy from the 41-year-old challenger, who's framing this race as a generational and ideological shift within the party and trying to become the first candidate ever to knock off a sitting Connecticut governor in a primary.
5: News 8 spoke with both candidates.
0: When you come from a place of privilege, you have a commensurate responsibility to do good in the world. And what Ned Lamont has wanted to do is just own a position of power. This is something where he spent $70 million of his own money to ultimately buy the seat.
21: Look, he wants to fight me, and I'm fighting for the people of Connecticut.
5: Staying in the governor's race, Republican candidate Ryan Fazio has released his first ad.
22: I'm Ryan Fazio. I was born here, went to public school here, and now we're starting a family here. Because I love Connecticut.
5: Fazio emphasized his history of community service, as well as his work as a state senator to lower energy prices. Unlike Elliott and Lamont, Fazio has received his party's nomination and will not face a primary next month. The Connecticut Department of Transportation is planning a $28 million interchange repair project. The Interchange 51 project in Hamden and North Haven is a plan to repair five different expressway ramps connected to Route 15 and Whitney Avenue. Officials with the DOT have identified it as a priority location with a history of rear-end crashes in need of changes. The work is scheduled to begin in the spring of 2028, and a public information session on the project is set for September at the Hamden Government Center. The state will provide 20% of the funding for the project, with the rest expected to be provided by the federal government. A Norwalk man is facing multiple charges after leading state police on a chase up I-95 last week. Troopers were alerted by Norwalk officers around 5 p.m. on July 15th that a vehicle wanted in connection with a larceny and a hit-and-run was heading their way. State police spotted the car weaving along the shoulder of I-95 northbound near exit 19, passing stop traffic, and deployed stop sticks near exit 20, disabling the vehicle in the center lane near exit 25. The driver, identified as 62-year-old Glenn London, then tried to run across the highway on foot before troopers caught him after a brief struggle. London now faces charges including reckless driving, evading responsibility, and engaging police in a pursuit. Staying in Norwalk, a teenager has been hospitalized after a motorized scooter collision this past weekend. Police say the 16-year-old was riding the vehicle when it collided with an SUV on Sunday in Norwalk. Another teen was riding the scooter as well, and both were thrown from it. The driver suffered life-threatening injuries, while the passenger wasn't seriously hurt. Neither was wearing a helmet at the time of the crash. The Norwalk Police Department's Crash Reconstruction Unit is investigating. And the company who brought school bus cameras to Connecticut Bus Patrol is opening a state headquarters in Bridgeport. This morning, Mayor Joe Ganim and representatives from Bus Patrol announced details about the state's headquarters for the company on Middle Street. Bus Patrol was utilized in the Park City to prevent drivers from illegally passing school buses. Since then, other municipalities like Shelton have jumped on board to improve the same problem. For the Voice of Connecticut, WICC, I'm John Kamal.
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23: From ABC News Tech Trends, kids who get kicked out of ChatGPT may have to have a hard conversation with their parents. OpenAI now says if kids and parents have linked accounts, the parents will be notified if the kids violate ChatGPT's rules against violent threats or acts of violence. Building a game within one of the biggest games on the planet could soon take only a few AI prompts. Roblox has announced an AI tool called Build that will let users create basic games using prompts from within the Roblox app. It's still in the early testing phase, but could go public in a few months. And one word may be a major hint that Apple really is about to introduce its first foldable phone. While going through a few versions of the iOS 27 beta, Macworld says there are references in the battery health section to batteries, plural. A lot of existing foldable phones actually pack two batteries, one on each side, in order to keep the device as thin as possible. With Tech Trends, I'm Stephanie Officer, ABC News.
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7: Showers and thunderstorms arrive this afternoon. Some may be strong late. It will be on the windy side near 80. Showers and thunderstorms this evening in the upper 60s. Partly sunny Wednesday, warmer with an afternoon shower or thunderstorm in the mid-80s. I'm meteorologist Paul Piorek on WICC.
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3: News 12's Frank Recchia joins us. Frank, it's been too long. Hello, sweetheart. How are you?
6: It's always wonderful to talk to you, Lisa. Pleasure to be here.
3: So, Frank, I saw something in big headlines on your newsfeed this morning, missing teen in Bridgeport. What's going on?
6: Well, 16-year-old Nehemiah Allman lives on the same side of Bridgeport as the Green Homes complex in the Hollow. And her family reached out to me, her mom in particular, and said that she went missing at the end of May. Bridgeport Police Department issuing a silver alert at that time. And, you know, we get so many reports of teens who have gone missing. And sometimes it's hard to distinguish between those who have run away or spending time with a boyfriend or a girlfriend and where there is genuine emergency. I spoke with the Bridgeport Police Department about this case, and they explained that, you know, a silver alert is not as serious as an amber alert. Of course, anytime somebody is unaccounted for, it's serious, but the silver alert simply indicating that they want people to look out for this individual, and the amber alert involves, I believe, when there is hard evidence of an abduction or a person's life is in immediate danger, and there's proof to support that. In this case, Nehemiah Allman, we're told by the family, left on May 26th, but has been seen around the community. It is an important case nonetheless. The mother is asking for anybody who might have information about Nehemiah Allman, 16-year-old, to contact her through social media or to contact the police department. And we've been following the case carefully. The mother tells us that her daughter has been spotted in the Green Homes community. So we will be following the case closely in hopes that this young girl makes her way home safely.
3: So is there any, look, you're a pretty good reporter, Frank, and I'm sure there are things you're not saying versus saying, but does the mother have an idea why the daughter is gone?
6: You know, it's hard to say. She claims that she has been coerced or is being kept beyond her, against her will, somewhere there in the Green Homes community area. Yes, but we don't have any evidence to support that. And police, nonetheless, are urging the public, if you know anything, to please reach out.
3: Oh, that's interesting. Does she think she's being coerced? You know, like, in other words, that she's kind of been unduly influenced, like with her own mind, she doesn't think she's being coerced? Or does she think she's actually being coerced?
6: Well,
3: you know what I mean?
6: No, that's a good way to put it, that she's being actively coerced. It's very delicate ground here. Mm-hmm. And anytime you talk to a mother who feels that their child is not safe, you have to obviously walk very carefully. In this case, you know, Lisa, what makes the case so interesting and captivating for the public is that so many people have been following it all over social media, people in the greater Bridgeport area. It's definitely been a talker, and that's one of the reasons that we picked it up. And of course, anytime there is a safety issue, we want to help get somebody home safely.
3: Yeah, no, and you know, 16 is a precarious age. Precarious age. I'm looking, the AI overview says she goes by Maya. She's a black female, 5 feet, 2 inches tall. Is that right? Approximately 95 pounds with black hair and brown eyes. Okay. Maya.
6: Yes.
3: Is that the same person? Yeah.
6: Yes.
3: And as of May 26th, the report, she was 15. So maybe she's since turned 16. Last seen at Seaside Park on May 27th. And this is currently the subject of an active silver alert. I wasn't aware. So what is a silver alert technically, Frank Recchia? What does that technically mean?
6: I believe the silver alert is a case where police want to get information out that somebody has been spotted, or it falls into different categories, broad categories, and it varies state by state. Silver alert, less seriously considered than an amber alert, where there is immediate danger and proof of immediate danger, whereas a silver alert might be an older person. People That's fall into that right. category as well.
3: Right.
6: Yes, exactly.
3: But the mother thinks that there's more urgency to this than the police are paying attention to, obviously, right? The mother is very concerned.
6: She does, and she has many people. There's a wide circle there, Lisa, and many people share her deep concern. And that's not something that, you know, no matter what police or others may say, that's not something that we can minimize with our words. And it certainly does no damage to anybody to speak up and get the word out.
3: You know, it's so interesting, Frank Recchia, because I'm thinking about this from a number of different angles. So she's a minor, right? She's a minor.
6: Yes.
3: And if her mother is her guardian and she's not living with a guardian, why wouldn't that be elevated to something of the utmost importance for the police? That's my question. In other words, unless the police know that she's with an adult who is a responsible adult who is basically acting as her guardian, why wouldn't it be something where the police would make it an urgent matter and really try and track her down?
6: Well, I think it's a very good question, and that's the question that our coverage, both here today and what we've been doing, is very good to drive home the point that safety should come first, and by all means, we should look into something like this. It's a sensitive situation, and I know you and I hope with all our hearts that it turns out with a happy ending.
3: Oh yeah, for sure. Frank Recchia, you cover so many stories on the beat. It's been my privilege to see you in action sometimes on a Saturday morning, and the people that come up to you and shake your hand, and they're so grateful for the intimate coverage that you give to the Bridgeport streets. You know, tell us in general, how are we doing in Bridgeport, which you cover so well? How are the neighborhoods doing? What do you sense there?
6: Well, you know, there's something, I'm glad you bring this up about Bridgeport, because I was born and raised in New Haven, spent time in Stamford, and these are also, you know, wonderful communities, but there's something about Bridgeport. There's a spirit and a cohesiveness to people that is, you just don't see it anywhere else. And for me, I always think Bridgeport is doing great, and I'm very encouraged about the future, because it really is a very tight-knit community, and there's a spirit. If you look at cities Take New Haven, for example, where I live. New Haven is divided into different sections. You have the Yale community, and you have other little regions within the city that are kind of there, like, you know, Worcester Square area. Mm-hmm. And you have, they're very distinct little neighborhoods, but they don't really overlap except in a commercial context like Pepe's Pizza. So, but Bridgeport is one place, and that's what I love about the city. It's one place, even with the distinction of Black Rock. You still have people in Black Rock who are connected in a very real way to the rest of the city. And it's that cohesiveness and community spirit that always gives me reason to be optimistic about the future for Bridgeport.
3: Is the crime better, in your view, Frank Recchia? What's the crime doing?
6: It is better. You know, I remember there was one point where we were having, I think, upwards of 20 murders a year. And when you go back to the 80s, many more than that. And it's incredible how the crime rate has dropped, not just in Bridgeport, mm-hmm. but nationwide. Violent yes. crime is down. Yes. And that's a show in and of itself.
3: Yes, it is. I think a lot of it is the demographics. You know, quite frankly, we're an aging population and crime tends to be committed by younger people. But it's other things, too. Yeah.
6: It's a wonderful thing to report, nonetheless.
3: Yeah, it certainly is. Well, Frank Recchia, I've missed you. I'm so glad that you came back on the show. Thank you for bringing our attention to this story. And if somebody should see Namaya, known as Maya, what would you advise them to do? Who should they call first?
6: Reach out on social media. You can call the police as well. 203-576-TIPS. 203-576-TIPS. But also reach out on social media. The family would love to hear from you.
3: Okay. Thank you so much, Frank Recchia, News 12. And congratulations on the fact, I understand, you've been promoted. People have been very upset to hear about the latest staff reductions in News 12 altogether. But we're very happy that you're here.
6: Thank you. Thank you, Lisa. Happy you're here, too.
3: All right. Frank Recchia, News 12 on the Lisa Wexler Show.
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7: Showers and thunderstorms arrive this afternoon. Some may be strong late. It will be on the windy side near 80. Showers and thunderstorms this evening in the upper 60s. Partly sunny Wednesday, warmer with an afternoon shower or thunderstorm in the mid-80s. I'm meteorologist Paul Piorek on WICC.
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8: 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Apple nachos, ready in 2 minutes. 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Sprinkle a tablespoon of maybe mini chocolate chips or some granola, anything else that the kids would like. Let it set for a little bit, and you will have something the kids will enjoy. Apple nachos. Simple and easy and delicious. And that is my two-minute recipe with me, Chef Norman, on WICC.
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9: From ABC News, I'm Michelle Franzen. The surge in strikes between the U.S. and Iran intensifying and expanding throughout the Gulf region. President Trump vowing that Iran will pay for the deaths of 3 U.S. service members killed by Iranian strikes Friday, targeting a U.S. base in Jordan. ABC's Martha Raddatz is in Amman and says Iran continues to launch strikes.
10: There are air raids, but what happens is the soldiers and service members run towards a bunker. These are not underground hardened bunkers. So there is always a chance of more injuries and death. And there were several injured as well in this attack. on Friday. So that is something that I think people really worry about. Some of the interceptions didn't work.
11: This afternoon, President Trump will attend the military's dignified transfer ceremony in Delaware. The escalation in the Middle East driving oil and gas prices higher again.
12: While we're seeing prices rise across the country, certain states are feeling it the hardest. Utah, Colorado, Missouri, parts of Texas, they are seeing the biggest jumps today. And it all comes back to the price of oil, which is $83 a barrel and rising, with that major oil artery, the Strait of Hormuz, effectively closed off.
11: ABC's Rebecca Jarvis. A federal appeals court rejected a bid by former President Joe Biden to block the Justice Department from releasing audio interviews with his biographer.
13: The recordings and transcripts stem from interviews that Biden did with a ghostwriter for his 2017 memoir. And the DOJ obtained the materials as part of a probe into Biden's alleged mishandling of classified documents. When Congress and a conservative nonprofit demanded the records be released, Biden sued in May and argued he had a right to privacy in personal conversations he had within his own home. But a divided appeals court panel disagreed on Tuesday, saying the public interest in the materials outweighs Biden's privacy interest. Peter Haralambos, ABC News.
11: On Wall Street this hour, stocks are up. 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
14: 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I've been surfing here since I was a kid. Now, seeing my grandson out on the water, it means everything to me. Watching him and taking in the blue waves, the sea breeze, the blurry horizon.
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11: Intense competition among the makers of popular weight loss drugs now playing out in a courtroom. One federal case in New Jersey being closely watched.
25: With so many people using the drugs, it's a bold claim to make.
26: People using Zepbound lost an average of 50 pounds compared to an average of 33 pounds with the Wegovy injection.
25: And one that the maker of Wegovy says is misleading. Novo Nordisk claims that Eli Lilly is using data based on the highest dose of Zepbound versus the lowest dose of Wegovy. The Danish drug maker wants a court to order Lilly to pull the ads and to issue what it calls corrective advertising. Jim Ryan, ABC News.
11: It was just a matter of time before robots made it to the front of the class.
27: Salamanca City Central School District has announced it spent nearly $60,000 on Sally, a humanoid robot that's designed to serve as a teaching assistant. Superintendent Dr. Mark Beeler says the robot will be part of an AI and robotics course designed by Apple co-founder Steve Wozniak.
28: We're starting extremely small with juniors and seniors, and Sally will act in many ways sort of as a tutor.
27: The district says robots will never replace teachers, staff members, or meaningful human interaction.

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stem from the death of 93-year-old Margaret Peggy Healy, who wandered away from the nursing home and died of hypothermia in February. The identity of one of the people arrested is Pappy Bebo, who was the nursing supervisor on duty the night Healy left the facility. The second employee has not been identified. And a Norwalk man is facing multiple charges after leading state police on a chase up I-95 last week. Troopers were alerted by Norwalk officers around 5 p.m. on July 15th that a vehicle wanted in connection with a larceny and a hit-and-run was headed their way. State police spotted the car weaving along the shoulder of I-95 northbound near exit 19, passing stopped traffic, and deployed stop sticks near exit 20, disabling the vehicle in the center lane near exit 35. The driver, identified as 62-year-old Glenn London, then tried to run across the highway on foot before troopers caught him after a brief struggle. London now faces charges including reckless driving, evading responsibility, and engaging police in a pursuit. I'm Chris Williams with WICC News.

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6: Following days of thick haze due to

0: The Canadian wildfire smoke drifting into the U.S. There are clearer skies across much of the East Coast. But in the Great Lakes, air quality alerts still up along with more evacuations. Volatile storms, meantime, in store for parts of the Midwest and East Coast, including the threat of damaging winds and possible tornadoes. ABC's Ginger Z has more on the extreme rain that fell in Utah.
1: More than 400 severe storm reports since Friday. In Beaver County, Utah, monsoon thunderstorms dropping up to an inch and a half straight on the recent Cottonwood burn scar, triggering flash flooding. The murky, blackened waters carrying the wildfire's remains. A massive mudslide forcing the closure of Interstate 15. Floodwaters moving so fast, sweeping a love seat away.
2: Oh, it's back!
1: Officials urging people to evacuate, saying the flooding has compromised the water.
0: One New York man proving there is no expiration on living out your dreams, even if it means jumping out of a plane.
3: A 105-year-old Navy veteran in the Rochester, New York area ticked an item off his bucket list over the weekend, skydiving out of a plane. Spurgeon Butch Carlson did a tandem jump Sunday afternoon for his birthday. Last year, for his 104th, he did his first horseback ride with his 99-year-old brother.
0: ABC's Sherry Preston. The Ebola outbreak in Congo now blamed for at least 930 deaths, that according to the health ministry. 37 new deaths reported in a 24-hour span from Friday to Saturday. Michelle Franz in ABC News.
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5: Showers and thunderstorms arrive this afternoon. Some may be strong late. It will be on the windy side near 80. Showers and thunderstorms this evening in the upper 60s. Partly sunny Wednesday, warmer with an afternoon shower or thunderstorm in the mid-80s. I'm meteorologist Paul Piorek on WICC.
4: 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Now, another in-depth interview with Melissa Sheketoff.
6: A recent Wall Street Journal article highlighted individuals retiring and then starting their own businesses in America. What does our career strategist, Julie Bauke, think about this concept? And how do we potentially model it? Here's what she said.
7: Yeah, it's so interesting. The people from 55 to 64, so in that decade, they're up 22% in terms of starting new businesses in the last decade. And so this is, COVID wasn't quite 10 years ago, but we did start to see shifts in the job market 10 years ago. And then COVID really accelerated that because it's sort of how we look at work and how we work changed so much. Couple that with or add that to the fact that a lot of people want to keep productive, keep doing something. They just don't want to keep doing either what they were doing or keep doing it how they were doing it. We saw a real exodus, a jump in job market exodus by boomers, by retirement age people at the end of COVID, because I think boomers started to say, or older people started to say, I kind of like this working from home thing, you know, or I like having flexibility and I'm not going back. I'm not necessarily going to get out my lazy boy recliner, but I'm not going back to either what I was doing or how I was doing it. And so, but let's not also forget that there's always a financial component to this.
6: Sure.
7: I mean, a lot of people can't retire. And so I never want to ignore that because it sounds like, you know, la-di-da, everyone's just all this up there making extra money just for the fun of it. But really, it is a real need. But so when you look at a 22%, so people are living longer, they're healthier, they need more money to survive, or they have more things they want to pursue and they need money for it and they're not quite there yet. But then there's also the financial component and the corporate America saying, yeah, we're going to go ahead and hire some younger people, or you're not providing the value that you used to, or any of those things that we call bias and age discrimination. So there's a lot of factors at play here, but we know one thing about the American people, we are resilient.
6: And I agree.
7: So interesting. Yeah. Yeah. And the when you look at the numbers by generation as well, there's something they call the people who do these studies call entrepreneurial intent, which is how many people of each generation want to start a business. Now, they have started one, but they want to and they plan to. And the largest number there is the Gen Z. Again, part of that is just from need. But it's interesting. It's all sort of skewing that way in every generation. So it doesn't have to be what you did before. It could be an extension or a development of an interest that you have that maybe uses some or all of your skills and experience, or maybe none. And I think we do a really bad job of thinking creatively about ourselves. And we get just really locked into nobody else would want me. But when you look at, and sometimes this doesn't have to be, I think sometimes we think this has to be something that, oh my gosh, I'm going to go do another 40-hour slog. No, not necessarily. The journal profiled some people who really do maybe 10 to 15 hours of income-producing work. It's not their primary, but it's a secondary, and it feeds another need that they have, it scratches an itch that maybe wasn't scratched in their previous world. If you absolutely despise what you do and can't wait to never think about it again, you're going to be starting more from scratch, but that's okay too.
6: We're talking to our career strategist, Julie Balke, and a recent article in the Wall Street Journal highlighted five individuals who retired and then started their own businesses in America. And we were talking before about why we're seeing that trend more and more. Julie, if there's somebody listening right now where they either have the mindset of, no, the idea of retirement is I don't want to work at all. Maybe it is sort of a conversation, first of all, to say, okay, well, then what does retirement look like? And a lot of times people realize at first relaxing and catching up on sleep and doing those vacations, that's great. But what do you do for 30 years? Because, people are living longer. And the other side of people who say, I love this idea, but I am fearful. How do I figure out what would be a good business model? How do I figure out if I even have skills that would turn into a profitable, business of sorts? What would you tell them?
7: The first thing is, it's not uncommon when you start counting down to retirement, start thinking about retirement, that the thought of doing anything other than just decompressing, spending time with grandkids or hobbies or things, you're like, la, la, la, don't even talk to me about that. But what happens is the reality is for most people, you get into that space where you go, this is great. This is what I've worked for. But for, I'm going to say many, if not most people, you get to a point where you say, okay, I'm up at 7 or 6 every day. I look online, I read some articles. Now what? And there are those among us who have plenty of hobbies and activities and interests and community things they do that never crosses their mind. I know several of them. But then there's also those people that say, wait a minute. Okay, I'm getting restless. I'm itchy. My brain, I need to keep my brain engaged. I need to do something else. And so if you are listening to us right now and saying, nope, here's what I would do. I would counsel you to say, maybe not right away or not right now. So it's not, you're going to change your mind, maybe, and keep yourself open to that idea. Now, when we start about, I think a lot of times, especially with boomers, when we think about starting businesses, we're thinking about those big things that take up 40 hours a week. I'm saying, let's say you are a teacher or you've always loved a particular subject, or let's say you were in a particular field, but you're incredible with math. Maybe you're a math tutor. Maybe you're a substitute teacher for math classes. I'm not talking about go buy a huge franchise and work your rear end off.
6: Go rent a building and literally build something from the ground up. Right. Yeah.
7: No. So don't overwhelm yourself by getting caught up in what everybody else is doing or in what you think self-employment looks like. Self-employment could literally be you are a docent at a museum that is based on a topic that you're passionate about, or you tutor, or you work part-time here, or you volunteer there, or you start a business making baby blankets, or you start a handyman business. I know, we all know those handyman skills are kind of going by the wayside. So if you're older, maybe you go on TaskRabbit or one of those apps where you can be hired per project to help people with stuff. Maybe you go on a Rover and become a dog walker or a dog sitter. So there's a lot of different ways to go. You just have to get really creative in how you see yourself and also figure out, how much money do I want to, do I need to make in this next phase? Or is this just to keep my brain active? And so, yeah, think, just go online, use, you know, jump into Claude or one of the AI platforms and just start playing around and say, here's my experience. What sort of side hustles or what sort of part-time roles could I create for myself? I'm amazed. Not amazed, but I'm just, it's like Claude and some of those really, you know, some of those, they're so smart. Mm. I mean, they come up with stuff that I think, I never thought of that. And so don't shy away from figuring out what's next. And your next may be nothing but volunteer work. And that's fine too. But give yourself the space and the time to figure it out. And maybe it's just, you know, a very small, very small side hustle. 57%, I love the stat, 57% of Gen Z who is employed full-time, full-time employed Gen Z have a side hustle. Mm-hmm. 57%. So
6: I believe it.
7: They have the same tools we do, that mm-hmm. Boomers do or Gen X does. So all of this is doable in some ways. It's just mindset.
6: Julie Balke, always appreciate your time. Our career strategist, thank you so much. We're going to be right back. You're listening to WICC.
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5: Showers and thunderstorms arrive this afternoon. Some may be strong late. It will be on the windy side near 80. Showers and thunderstorms this evening in the upper 60s. Partly sunny Wednesday, warmer with an afternoon shower or thunderstorm in the mid-80s. I'm meteorologist Paul Piorek on WICC.
6: Most people want to spend their retirement years at home, but most seniors are not equipped to do it. In fact, according to AARP, 82% of adults ages 50 and up want to remain in their current homes as they age, but only about 10% of U.S. homes are considered aging ready. 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
9: Presumed dead following Friday's Iranian strikes at a U.S. base in Jordan. The Pentagon says two other military service members were killed. That war fueling hostilities and uncertainty again, with the Strait of Hormuz cut off to most ship traffic. ABC's Karen Travers has more on the impact to oil and gas prices.
10: We're now seeing gas going back to that $4 a gallon average, according to AAA. Traffic in the Strait of Hormuz has essentially slowed down significantly again because of this week and a half now of ongoing strikes. There were 30 verified crossings in the Strait of Hormuz over the last 3 days, according to data.
9: In New York City, the FBI says one person is in custody after setting off some sort of incendiary device outside the building. Here's ABC's Aaron Katursky.
11: This happened outside 26 Federal Plaza, which houses immigration court. It's also where immigration applications are processed, and it has been the scene of protest before, but it was on the north side of the building where this apparent smoke device or some kind of firework with an accelerant, an incendiary device of some kind, detonated.
9: Federal regulators working to track the source of the growing cyclosporiasis outbreak across the U.S. ABC's Elizabeth Schulze says testing continues to find the source.
12: Taylor Farms says that the FDA has not identified a single positive product that has tested positive for the parasite and that this recall is out of an abundance of caution. Last week, the FDA, though, did link the outbreak in five states to Taylor Farms shredded iceberg lettuce that was sourced from central Mexico and supplied to Taco Bell restaurants. Taco Bell says that it has removed all affected products.
9: Georgia Democratic Senator John Ossoff writing a letter to HHS Secretary RFK Jr. demanding answers about HHS doing away with required monitoring, he says, of the parasite. You're listening to ABC News.
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5: Showers and thunderstorms arrive this afternoon. Some may be strong late. It will be on the windy side near 80. Showers and thunderstorms this evening in the upper 60s. Partly sunny Wednesday, warmer with an afternoon shower or thunderstorm in the mid-80s. I'm meteorologist Paul Piorek on WICC.
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21: Following days of thick haze due to Canadian wildfire smoke drifting into the U.S., there are clearer skies across much of the East Coast. But in the Great Lakes, air quality alerts still up along with more evacuations. Volatile storms, meantime, in store for parts of the Midwest and East Coast, including the threat of damaging winds and possible tornadoes. ABC's Ginger Z has more on the extreme rain that fell in Utah.
22: More than 400 severe storm reports since Friday. In Beaver County, Utah, monsoon thunderstorms dropping up to an inch and a half straight on the recent Cottonwood burn scar, triggering flash flooding. The murky, blackened waters carrying the wildfire's remains. A massive mudslide forcing the closure of Interstate 15. Floodwaters moving so fast, sweeping a love seat away.
23: Oh, it's stuck!
22: Officials urging people to evacuate, saying the flooding has compromised the water.
21: One New York man proving there is no expiration on living out your dreams, even if it means jumping out of a plane.
3: A 105-year-old Navy veteran in the Rochester, New York area ticked an item off his bucket list over the weekend, skydiving out of a plane. Spurgeon Butch Carlson did a tandem jump Sunday afternoon for his birthday. Last year, for his 104th, he did his first horseback ride with his 99-year-old brother.
21: ABC's Sherry Preston. The Ebola outbreak in Congo now blamed for at least 930 deaths, that according to the health ministry. 37 new deaths reported in a 24-hour span from Friday to Saturday. Michelle Franz and ABC News.
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0: Welcome back to the Lisa Wexler Show. Governor Lamont, I was trying to find a good Rolling Stones lyric for you because I know how much you loved introducing Keith Richards a while back at the library. I know what a huge Rolling Stones fan you are. And I was thinking, you're the governor. You've been governor for 8 years. You're running again for another term. Hello and welcome. Do you sometimes feel like saying to people, you can't always get what you want, but you just have to bite your lip and not say it?
1: Oh, sometimes I say it.
0: Do you?
1: When Keith Richards, he got the at the Westport Library, I said, you're one of my lead political advisors. I listen to your song all the time. So, you know, but you get what you need.
0: You get
1: what makes a real difference.
0: So, Governor Lamont, thanks for coming back on the show. I know the big day ahead is August 11th, the primary with early voting. I'm going to ask you a bunch of questions that are completely unrelated to each other, but they're coming from our listeners and just various different things. All right. So let me just go. Okay. The first question is, Governor Lamont, what will you do about the separation of children from their mothers in the ICE detention jails in Connecticut? This is asked by Karen D. I also want to know the answer. I was so outraged to hear last week about a five-year-old that was separated from her mother. She could only speak to her mother once, 1 hour a week. I'm sure you read the story. What can you do? What are you doing? Assuming you find this to be, you know, detestable as I do.
1: I thought it was detestable. That five-year-old removed from her mother all that period of time. These are, you know, federal facilities. So, we only have limited jurisdiction there, but I've surely urged our general counsel and beyond, find out where any of these kids might be, make sure they get the legal representation they need to make sure they get back with their parent. Her mom's there in New Haven. She's back with her mother now, but this took, 140 days? It was outrageous. Find out if there are other kids in similar situations and make sure they get the representation they need so we get them back with mom and dad.
0: Okay, so that's what you've told your staff to do, because technically they have lawyers, but apparently the lawyers are not pursuing their interests. They're not bringing these cases.
1: We have a hard time tracking who these kids are and where they are since they're under federal jurisdiction. I said work harder. Find out where they are and make sure they get the legal representation.
0: Okay.
1: I want them back with their family members.
0: Okay. Governor Lamont, Jamie from Westport would love you to explain the new RX policy for drugs and deductibles. I tried to explain it myself on the air a couple of days ago. There's a new law in which there's going to be some kind of assistance for people so things count toward our deductibles that didn't used to count before. Can you explain this, please?
1: I can explain a lot of it. You know, working with Sean Scanlon, we're doing everything we can to bring down the high cost of, you know, pharmaceuticals. We're working with each and every one of the pharmacies. You have to show that person there's a generic, which saves you a lot of money. We're working with the pharmacies to say, if there is this generic as an alternative, or you play with Array RX, which gets you the lowest cost, best alternative, so that you can take advantage of that. It also counts against your deductible, so you don't have to pay double for it. These are the laws we put in place to hold down the high cost of pharmaceuticals, plus doing things like capping the price of insulin and things on the other side.
0: Do you have any plans for your next term, Governor Lamont, to keep reducing the cost of health care in Connecticut?
1: Yeah, no, absolutely. I think it's the biggest priority I've got right now. Just as we're getting our fiscal house in order, just as we're getting our pensions more under control, is the high cost of health care. I know what that's doing to small business. I was there as a small business person. You pay a premium because you don't have any negotiating leverage. This last cycle, Lisa, I heard from the boards of ed, our health care costs are going up double digits. I know what our Medicaid costs are. So I'm working very closely, again, with Sean to make sure I put together a network. That's state employees, retirees, small business, not-for-profits, board of ed. So we have a little more negotiating leverage to bring down costs of health care for everybody.
0: And so you want people that have small businesses to be able to opt into this already huge group? Is that the plan?
1: The bigger our group, the more negotiating leverage I have with hospitals and the insurance companies. And then we really can bring down the cost of health care for people.
0: We're chatting with Governor Ned Lamont at 203-333-9422. If you want to pick up the phone, Chris is going to screen it. You might have a chance to speak with the governor, but you have to call me at 203-333-9422. Governor Lamont, one listener says, when voting early, your name and address are put on the envelope. Why? I understand. I understand what that's about because
1: we want to know who is voting. We want to make sure people do not, you know, accidentally vote twice. So I think it's very important that we know who is voting. Why it has to be outside on the envelope, I'm not positive, Lisa.
0: Okay. You know what? I'm going to ask Stephanie Thomas about that because, you know, there's sort of a tricky thing when people vote early and they have to identify themselves. They get nervous that their ballot won't be confidential. That's you know what I'm saying? That's the yin and the yang of it. That's what I was thinking about.
1: Why is it on the outside is beyond me.
0: Yeah, I don't know. I'll ask Stephanie Thomas about it. Okay, a bunch of questions, Governor Lamont, came in about how expensive it is to live here with property taxes increasing and water bills and car taxes and electricity. And a lot of people are asking for what kind of tax relief you're going to propose for people in the next term.
1: Well, what we've done to date is eliminated the income tax for working families, virtually eliminated it. We had the biggest middle class income tax cut ever, about $400 million. But life is still too damn expensive, and people feel like they're working 50 hours a week, and they're still not getting by. And that's what we got to focus on. I explained to you what we're trying to do to bring down the high cost of health care. We're making progress. We're about the only state in the country that actually reduced electric rates in this last cycle, less than they were a year ago. But that's false comfort because we still have a long way to go. And New England in general is still relatively high for reasons I think people understand. And when it comes to property tax, part of the answer is more help from the state, more subsidies from the state. And that's why we've done great increases in ECS funding and municipal aid. But I'll tell you, Lisa, also, it's about growing the grand list. I was in East Hartford yesterday, and, Connor Martin, we're taking an old site and turning it into 250 units of housing. That old site maybe generated $45,000 a year of property tax. Now it's going to generate $4.5 million of property tax. So over time, you grow the grand list, you bring down people's property taxes. And, we do credits. We do credits for veterans. We expanded the property tax credit. So doing everything can make it a little bit easier for you to stay in the home you love.
0: What about the car tax? I've been kind of doing a deep dive on this. I learned that municipalities rely 12-15% of their budget. So they give their representatives a hard time about eliminating it. But then they outsource the enforcement of it, Governor Lamont, so that they have these companies. For them, it's a win-win because they don't have the manpower to go ahead and enforce it. And the companies are trolling driveways and streets to try and get people who are bad actors with cars that, maybe not be properly registered or aren't paying their fair share, which kind of smacks of kind of an ugly big brother to me. I don't like people going around taking my license plate information. But anyway, but that's what the towns and cities are doing. And we're not in the majority. Connecticut, I think there are maybe 15 states or so that have a car tax. Can we eliminate it realistically, do you think?
1: Look, if a town wants to eliminate it, the answer is yes. Then they got to make up that shortfall. What we have done, though, Lisa, is the state has stepped in. We capped the car tax. So you're not paying more for the same car in Bridgeport than you do in Greenwich. So that was a start in terms of trying to limit the exposure there. But I don't know about all this enforcement stuff. I, spend weekends in a part of the state where I see an awful lot of Florida plates. So it, people aren't trying to hide it. They just, when you have something that mobile, they can avoid the tax and they let me know they're doing it.
0: No, it's definitely, there's a big enforcement pull. Places like Bridgeport, et cetera, they outsource the enforcement. There were two Connecticut companies that one is called Capital Recovery, and they give the town 55 cents and they keep 45 cents on the dollar of what is recovered. So the town says, yay, it's found money, But the way they do it is very labor intensive. They go around all the streets and driveways and take snapshots of all the cars. That's what
1: I don't like that. That sounds like a bounty hunter. It sounds like you're taking almost half the take. I think the incentives are all wrong there.
0: Wow. And that's what's happening, Governor Lamont. Governor Lamont, we have a caller, Dawn from Greenwich. Dawn from Greenwich, hello. You're on the air with Governor Lamont. Hello and good morning.
2: Hello, Governor. Maybe I misheard you just a minute ago. Sorry, that made me call. 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Like, I don't know about you, but I go on CT Energize like every month. 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And I have never seen rates this high. So I don't know where you're getting your gas, your electric. It is more expensive than ever.
0: Thank you, Don.
1: I didn't say we have the lowest tax rate. I did say we reduced electric rates, but not enough. But we're about the only state that did that. Unfortunately, I think a lot of people are going to still see their electric bills go up because it's been incredibly hot. A lot of AC is going. We're making progress, but I'm doing everything I can to push back.
0: Oops, Governor Lamont, did we lose you? There you are. Governor Lamont, you there?
2: My per kilowatt cost is still super high.
1: It's still high. New England is, I think, as a region, the third highest in the country. You know, we're about in the middle of the pack for New England, but it's not good. And that's why I'm doing more generation.
0: Okay.
1: Go ahead.
0: All right. Thank you. Governor Lamont. All right. Let me see what else I want to ask you. I've got so many things. Oh, Governor Lamont, you know that yesterday there was a poll, or maybe it was the day before they came out, and it was a late June poll. And it had you very comfortably for people 50 and above for the August 11th primary. Something like 72% of the people over 50 are going to vote for you if they say what they're going to do with the poll in the primary. But it was neck and neck, 34% to 33% for people under the age of 50, Governor Lamont. And I wondered what you thought about those results, what you make of those results.
1: I make of the fact that I think a lot of folks, including young folks who have a hard time buying their first home, who are working their tail off and still having a hard time making ends meet. Sometimes they're frustrated. They just want to burn the barn down and start again. And my job is to convince people we're making a difference. We're building more housing so there's a place you can call home. Our cities were shrinking, Lisa, for 50 years. Now they're growing again. It's more multifamily housing, more places that a young person can start a family. Time to own, make that easier for you to get your first home. Make sure they realize that we have debt-free community college and now debt-free, moving towards debt-free college. Want them to know that you can save $1,000 or $2,000 a month when we get a free early childhood and free child care. These are the things I got to convince people that we're making a progress every day, but we have a way to go.
0: Yeah, we're chatting with Governor Lamont, who's running for a third term, and the primary is August 11th. There was a recent case. There have been a lot of recent cases that have confirmed the early voting that we have here in Connecticut, the absentee voting with no excuses that we have here in Connecticut, and the fact that, as I'm sure you saw, Governor Lamont, Connecticut fought back against the federal government's insistence that we turn over our voting rolls. And Judge Carrie Dooley was very clear. Connecticut does not have to turn over the voter registration list. Did you see that decision? It's a big decision.
1: I think that was really important. But what I and power to William Tong and making sure people know they can vote with integrity, and you're not going to have the federal government trying to get a hold of those voter rolls, Lisa. But what I worry about is just the fact that people are talking about it may discourage people from saying from voting. You know, my job is to convince people it's really important you vote. Do not let Donald Trump discourage you from voting. You're going to be able to vote with integrity and anonymity.
0: Governor Lamont, I have this other life as a probate judge. And in my other life, we happen to have a big psychiatric hospital. It's one of only a handful in the state that is kind enough and good enough to take poor people. It's not a private hospital. So in other words, it's Hartford Healthcare. It used to be called Hallbrook. Now it's St. Vincent's. And I'm there, you know, sometimes 3-4 days a week, unfortunately committing the most vulnerable people with terrible, insistent, mental illness that very often don't take their medicines. And I am telling you, Governor Lamont, that we have so much cannabis abuse now in the state that it is, it's like the canary in the coal mine. You can ask any psychiatrist anywhere. They're going to tell you it's far worse than anyone ever thought it was going to be. And under your watch, marijuana became legal recreationally. And I'm wondering, number one, if you have second thoughts about that. And number two, would you consider, are you considering challenging the cannabis industry so that they can't make and sell cannabis in a form that looks like food, like a gummy bear or a brownie? Because I personally believe that we don't allow any other psychoactive drug to be sold to look like a candy, and we shouldn't be doing it with cannabis. That's my strong opinion.
1: I agree totally, Lisa. You cannot market this stuff to people under the age of, I think it's 18, and those gummy bears and things should not be permitted. I'll say, broadly speaking, we have a mental health crisis in this country, and it's and Connecticut's not immune to it. I see that in our correctional facilities. I see that with our foster parents over at DCF. We have urgent mental health clinics. We're getting more counselors in our schools. It's evident across our society right now. I don't think marijuana is a part of that. I think it's just the fact that people are a little more isolated. There's an awful lot of frustration out there. And, that's one of the things why I'm really proud of universal early child care and pre-K. Get to these folks a little bit earlier. Get them on a right track so they get to school. They're in a better disposition to get going.
0: Well, I think we're going to have to agree to disagree on this, Governor Lamont, because I think cannabis, unfortunately, for particularly our young people, if you poll them, they believe it's safer than tobacco for some reason. And they're not supposed to get it, but they are getting it. And it's showing up in our hospitals. I of course, we have a huge mental health crisis, but I do think that's a big piece. So I'm encouraged to hear that you don't think that they should be sold in gummy form. Okay, more questions here. Jody A. wants to know, why do we still allow styrofoam? Maine just passed this first statewide ban against PFAS in packaging. How can we do better in Connecticut?
1: Well, certainly PFAS is a pandemic. We're going up after all of our wells and other places to make sure this does not infiltrate our water supply. It is PFAS is known as the forever chemical, and it's in plastics, it's in styrofoam, it's in pots and pans. So right now we're really focused on detection. And as regards what the legislature wants to do in terms of the materials that carry it, we'll be taking a look at that. I also care deeply about affordability. I want to make sure that people can continue to afford the products they need.
0: So, Governor Lamont, this is probably the last time I get to speak with you on the air before the primary August 11th. Can you be very specific for our voters who are listening out there, the Democrats who are going to vote August 11th? I'm urging them every single day to come out and vote. Can you tell them very specifically what's the difference between you and Josh Elliott in terms of occupying that role in the governor's mansion?
1: I think after 7.5 years, Lisa, we have a track record of getting things done. I'd urge you to take a look at other track records and see if there is one. And secondly, I don't want to turn the clock back to 2010 and 2015, which is where I think my opponent wants to go, raising taxes, raising taxes, raising taxes. What that did 10 years before I got here was people leaving the state. Our economy was one of the slowest growing in the country. And it did not relieve property tax. They flat funded education. Less revenue was coming in. We've done just the opposite. Rather than raising taxes, we cut taxes for middle class people. We got our engine going again. We've balanced the budget 8 years in a row, and we have more resources so I can do early childhood education, more housing, and more resources for education. I want that money to go into the classroom, not just more money, the money that makes a difference.
0: Yeah. And how is our population doing? Are we more or less, stabilized now? I saw yesterday some encouraging news. I think you posted CNBC said we were number 4 or 5 of the best places to live or the best. I don't know. It was some kind of good.
1: Ranked as a wonderful place to live. But you know, during the 2010s, again, going back 10, 15 years, we were losing population. We were losing companies. GE left. Mm. Now it was just announced we gained, I think, was it 23,000 folks, you know, last year? You know, we're not the fastest growing state. I'm not Utah. I'm not the Sun Belt. But other states in New England are losing population. We're still gaining.
0: We're chatting with Governor Lamont. Governor Lamont, will you take one more question before you go? We've got Terry from Bridgeport. She really wants to say hi. Terry, go ahead. You're on the air with Governor Lamont. Go ahead.
3: Good morning, Governor. Good morning, Lisa. Governor, what do you, are you planning on lowering the state income tax below 6.35? And we pay one of the highest gas taxes in the country. There's 10 states. And we're among the 10 highest states with the gas tax.
1: So, Terry, the 6.35, I think, is the sales tax. And that's been pretty stable for a long time. It's sort of middle of the pack as you look around the country. The income tax goes up to almost 7%, which makes us one of the highest, but not the highest in terms of income tax on millionaires. The tax I have cut is for middle-class folks and working families, and I'm proud we've made our tax code more progressive and more money in your pocket.
0: Thank you very much.
1: Thanks, Terry.
0: Thank you, Terry. Governor Lamont, I want to thank you so much for coming on the air today, for being so accessible to me and to our audience. And how's it going on the trail for you? You still have the energy every single day to get up and go, go, go? You happy about it?
1: Like, hey, Lisa, I love it. I appreciate the fact that the people of Connecticut have given me this opportunity. I think this was a state that was a little down on itself, sort of pessimistic 10, 15 years ago. I'd like to think people are feeling better about the direction of the state and where we're going. And I like to think that people feel like it's a good state to be in, not only the quality of life, but the values that we represent.
0: I want to thank you, Governor Ned Lamont. Good luck August 11th in the primary versus Josh Elliott. And then again, November 3rd is the big day for the general election. But August 11th, everybody's got to show up. All the registered Democrats have to show up, make their voices heard. Governor Lamont, thank you so much for coming on the air today. We really appreciate
1: it. Thanks, Lisa. Take care, everybody.
0: Pleasure.
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5: Showers and thunderstorms arrive this afternoon. Some may be strong late. It will be on the windy side near 80. Showers and thunderstorms this evening in the upper 60s. Partly sunny Wednesday, warmer with an afternoon shower or thunderstorm in the mid-80s. I'm meteorologist Paul Piorek on WICC.
4: 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Let's hear what happened today in WICC history.
6: It's July 21st, the day after Neil Armstrong made history on this day in 1969.
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1: From ABC News, I'm Michelle Franzen. The U.S. war with Iran ramping up, with the U.S. military targeting Iranian defense systems along the Strait of Hormuz, now closed off to most ships due to the renewed blockade. Now Iran-backed Houthis in Yemen are threatening to cut off ship traffic in the Red Sea, another critical waterway for goods. While hosting Lebanon's leader at the White House, President Trump issuing a warning to Iran and its proxies.
2: We've had no problem with the Houthis. They've had no problem with us for a long period of time, including during this conflict. I think that if there is something like that, we'll just have to take care of business.
1: In California, David Burke, the singer known as David, is in a Los Angeles courtroom for the start of his preliminary hearing in the murder of a 15-year-old after she allegedly threatened to expose their alleged sexual relationship. Celeste Rivas Hernandez's body found badly decomposed in the trunk of the singer's car last year, police say. David has pleaded not guilty to all charges. ABC's Alex Stone is outside court.
3: The first witness being called right now is a sheriff's deputy who was called to do a welfare check back in 2024 on Celeste Rivas Hernandez at David Burke's home to say that they went and that he claimed that he didn't know who she was. But all of it getting going right now. David Burke, the singer David, sitting in an orange jail uniform, black rimmed glasses, smiling at his attorney, agreeing with the judge when the judge would talk about how this was going to go and moving forward. But this could go 3 to 7 days.
1: Communities along the Gulf Coast boarding up and filling up sandbags as Tropical Storm Bertha churns in the Gulf. The storm expected to make landfall in the coming days. Here's ABC's Ginger Z.
4: The system is just south of the Florida Panhandle, slowly rotating west, with landfall expected in southeast Louisiana on Wednesday. Officials are also warning beachgoers to stay out of the water. High surf and dangerous rip currents could make swimming deadly.
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1: Two Greek-American tourists are recovering in the hospital after police say they were stabbed near the Acropolis today. More from ABC's James Longman.
7: This happened right outside the Acropolis Museum. It's an area crowded with early morning tour groups. This is Greece's top tourist attraction, and it was open early this morning because of the heat wave. Police say the suspect had been out in the street brandishing a knife, and he is now in custody. He's described as a 60-year-old man with severe psychological problems.
1: There's a new way to get medicine for your pet. CVS is rolling out a new pet prescriptions feature for your fur babies for all of its 9,000 locations in the U.S.
8: The procedure will be the same way as humans get your medicine. Your vet will either give you a paper prescription that you can bring to the store, or they can call it in. And then you just pick it up, and just like that, your pets have the medications they need. And just like with people, medications can be refilled automatically, and some can even be delivered right to your door.
1: ABC's Rihanna Nally. Authorities in Maryland say an overnight car crash in Frederick County killed actress Kaylee Hottle. The 18-year-old was known for her roles in the recent Godzilla vs. Kong movies. The sheriff's office says it appears to be a single vehicle collision, saying Hottle was among two passengers in the car that traveled off the right side of the two-lane road and struck a culvert. Authorities say excessive speed is believed to be a factor. The driver was transported to a local hospital for non-life-threatening injuries. Another passenger declined medical treatment. Michelle Franz in ABC News.
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10: The National Weather Service has issued a flash flood warning for both Fairfield and New Haven counties until 4:30 this afternoon, as heavy storms and thunder and lightning are expected. Stay with WICC with myself, Chris Williams, and Paul Pacelli for the latest updates. Two employees are facing charges in connection to the death of a nursing home resident. The charges stem from the death of 93-year-old Margaret Peggy Healy, who wandered away from the nursing home and died of hypothermia in February. The identity of one of the people arrested is Pappy Bebo, who was the nursing supervisor on duty the night Healy left the facility. The second employee has not been identified. And the company that brought school bus cameras to Connecticut, Bus Patrol, is opening a state headquarters in Bridgeport. This morning, Mayor Joe Ganim and representatives from Bus Patrol announced details about the state's headquarters for the company on Middle Street. Bus Patrol was utilized in the Park City to prevent drivers from illegally passing school buses. Since then, other municipalities like Shelton have jumped on board to improve the same problem. I'm Chris Williams with WICC News.
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11: 95 northbound accident approaching exit 23. Overall on 95 over an hour from Greenwich through Fairfield. Parkway northbound accident remains between exits 5 and 8. Has things backing up into Greenwich. New Haven 95 south jamming through Long Wharf. 84 eastbound. More volume delays through Danbury and Newtown. Matt Krause, WICC traffic.
0: 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Miller Nissan of Fairfield. Weather update.
12: Showers and thunderstorms this evening through midnight with a low in the upper 60s. Partly sunny on Wednesday, warmer with a shower and thunderstorm in the afternoon in the mid 80s. Thursday, sunny near 80. I'm meteorologist Paul Piorek on WICC.
0: 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The voice of Connecticut.

0: customers that are out, and I'm looking here. Those customers are mainly in Milford. 1,010 of the 28,000 UI customers in the city of Milford are out. There's two events in Milford, says here on the UI desktop I'm looking at here. So about 3.5-4% of Milford is currently out. So you may be in the dark in Milford or in the lighter dark. It's not really dark out. Yes, in Orange, there apparently is maybe a cable down or whatever. So as far as Orange is concerned, 4% of Orange is without power. And let us check and see what the... Hang on. Something just refreshed on me. And let us look at what is going on in the town of... Hang on. Town of Fairfield, we have a handful of outages as well. So you got a handful of people in the city of Milford, the town of Orange, and the town of Fairfield as well. So all in all, UI saying now they have 5 different occurrences, 5 outages affecting about 1,288 customers, and that just refreshed about a minute ago. All right. So there is the latest from the folks at UI. Now let's go to the report from Eversource. Of course, Eversource has everybody else in the state with the exception of a few cities and towns, a handful, including parts of Norwalk, Wallingford, and some other places. Not too bad. Eversource with 1,775 people out. So 1,700. And it's really all scattered outages, as I see about 100 in Cheshire, about 60 in the town of Darien. I'm looking at Fairfield. Greenwich. Greenwich has 251 customers out in the town of Greenwich. Allow me to scroll down. Scroll with me, won't you? And we'll take a look together here. But Norwalk. Norwalk has 277 Eversource customers out. 55 in Oxford as we look down, further down. Scrolling here. And Westport. Westport hit pretty hard. 570 people out, or 570 businesses or customers, as it were, in the town of Westport. So once again, Westport has about 4.5% of its Eversource customers in the dark as we speak on this Tuesday afternoon. Stamford has got 100 people out. And just checking up here, once again, Oxford has 55. Norwalk has a little under 300. And that looks to be the bulk. Now, again, if you're in the dark, it's one too many. I get it. I understand it. Greenwich, 250, and we'll keep an eye on this. So that is the situation as far as the power goes. Be careful. We have those warnings till about 4:30 this afternoon. Coming back, we will read you what the state of Connecticut forecasters are saying. Of course, we have the state following this. We have Paul Piorek following this. And you, now, if you want to give me any reports, feel free. Love to hear from you. 203-333-9422, 333-WICC, talk or text, and we can all play weather folk together. Now, Mr. Piorek is the professional here. We all know that. But having said that, we can just say what our eyes see. And we'll kick it off, get it underway right after this on WICC.
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6: Rain delays all the way around today. Give everyone around you a little extra breathing room if you can. On 95 northbound, looks like a spin-out accident. Exit 32 in the right lane. On the parkway, north and southbound, reports of ponding and flooding between exits 13 and 15. And in Stamford, Route 106 is closed between Camp Ave and Lapham Road because of flooding. 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And that's Krause, WICC Traffic.
5: 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Miller Nissan of Fairfield, weather update.
7: Any showers or strong thunderstorms ending by midnight with a low in the upper 60s. Partly sunny on Wednesday, warmer with an afternoon shower or a thunderstorm in the mid-80s. Thursday, sunny near 80. I'm meteorologist Paul Piorek on WICC.
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8: Oh, man. What do you see out there? What do you got? What do you say? What do you see with all the weather there? Man, I am looking here. We've got numerous watches and warnings here for all parts of New Haven and Fairfield County till later on this afternoon. You've got a possibility of rough weather in Long Island Sound. Do not go out on a boat this afternoon. Be careful. Maybe you want to check your boat if you have it anchored or tied down on an area dock. The big warning now that we have is a flash flood warning. That's for about another 42 minutes. It's 18 past right now. Till 3 p.m., a flash flood warning remains in effect this afternoon for southern Fairfield and western New Haven counties. Got that? Southern Fairfield County, western New Haven County, until 3 this afternoon. And again, understand these warnings can be extended. These warnings can be cut short a little bit. So I'm just giving you what I have here that's blasting through my phone and with all our weather sources here. Flash flooding of small creeks and streams is possible. Urban areas, highways, streets, and those underpasses. Try to stay away. If there's another way you can go home, and it's an elevated thing, if it's an elevated roadway, try to take it. Stay away from the underpasses. Will you do that? I'd appreciate it. All right, 203-333-9422. 333-WICC. We do have guests coming up later on. We want to help you get through some of this rough weather in about the first hour and change. So if we can do that, we will be of some service to you. Do we have Paul on the phone right now? I believe we do. Do we have Paul on the phone right now? Can we do something with Paul? Or are we going to... Okay, Paul will be back. He wants to gather a little more information here. So Paul Piorek will be back right after the top of the hour newscast at 3. Now, let's give you what the state of Connecticut has sent us. The state and the state metrologists have said that several towns into and through the Fairfield County, New Haven County areas can expect up to in total, about 60 minutes of extreme heavy rain between now and about 3:30 p.m. Now, at the worst of it, there is the potential here, and again, a lot of these are projections and potentials here. 2 to 5 inches per hour from severe thunderstorm clusters, and those clusters a little while ago were running from Norwalk to just east of Monroe. So we will get another update, double barrel update here coming up from our friend Paul Piorek just after the news at 3, and also coming up from the state of Connecticut and the Connecticut Department of Emergency Services and Public Protection. All right. Good to have you with us here at 203-333-9422. 333-WICC. Our friend, confidant in all things political, Megan Portfolio, dropping by in the 5 o'clock hour from the Yankee Institute with her latest installment as to what she's watching for you and I as far as the Hartford portfolio is concerned. And coming up in the 3 o'clock hour, next hour, Jordana Miller is going to join us from ABC News. Jordana hunting around and sniffing around the Middle East, keeping an eye on what is going on there. And I should tell you, because I know you want to hear this now, because maybe this should be a regular part of the update here at WICC. Maybe it should be. Not only was I called a bootlicker again online last night, simply because I said, now this goes back to the flock cameras and all that, and I'm like, well, wait a minute. Nobody has said that these things are definitely unconstitutional here. Ah, bootlicker. I was called a bootlicker. I must love licking boots. It's not as much fun as knocking boots, but sorry. But yeah, I'm a bootlicker, and somebody texted our text service today, and I don't know, they referred to me as a bootlicker. Okay, it is what it is. I you know, what do you want me to say? Just because I, now again, and we'll get to our official start of the show in a bit, but I had to get this off my chest. Can everybody relax? I mean, I'm just laughing at it now. All because I said to somebody yesterday, and somebody didn't like what I said on the air, and that's fine. God bless you. Send us the text. Send me whatever you want to send me. But only because I'm here saying, hey, wait a minute. Don't start flashing the "it's unconstitutional" card at me when nobody has said that. Take a breath. And you know what? If these license plate reader cameras turn out to be unconstitutional, you know what I'll say? Damn it, you were right. And your fuzzy little pudgy balding white suburban Italian host here was wrong. Whether you're a listener to this program, whether you like it, and if you disagree with me, call me. I don't like the name, but what are you name calling for? I mean, because some of the, I got to tell you, some of this hysteria over these flock cameras and the speed cameras, my God, I have an idea. Don't be a crook and slow down. And that would be a great first couple of steps, don't you think? To making sure that you are not offended or legally put in a bind by a flock license plate reader and or a speed camera, whether it's in Milford or whether it's in Meriden or whether it's in Fairfield or coming back to Greenwich. Calm down, people. Calm the blank down. Stop thinking that your life is more exciting and fascinating than it is, because chances are it's not. Doesn't mean you don't have a great life. It doesn't mean you don't have a wonderful family. But stop the paranoia. And stop referring to people like me as, you know, what have I read online? Asshats, bootlickers, sheep. It is a prime example. It is just incredibly illustrative, I guess would be the word, of how we're losing our minds here. But if you'd like to refer to me as a bootlicker when you call the program, please just do that. It'll be fun. We'll laugh. Now, you know, bootlickers never bet now. Stiletto heels? Well, you know, with the right person wearing such stilettos, it, you know, it's not actually maybe not a bad thing.
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6: Rain delays all the way around today. Give everyone around you a little extra breathing room if you can. On 95 northbound, looks like a spin-out accident. Exit 32 in the right lane. On the parkway, north and southbound, reports of ponding and flooding between exits 13 and 15. And in Stamford, Route 106 is closed between Camp Ave and Lapham Road because of flooding. 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And that's Kraus, WICC Traffic.
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7: A flood watch and tornado watch are in effect through this evening. There will be showers and thunderstorms through this evening. Some may be strong to severe. Otherwise, showers and thunderstorms overnight with a low in the upper 60s. A few scattered showers and thunderstorms tomorrow with a high in the mid-80s. Thursday, sunny with a high in the mid-70s. I'm meteorologist Paul Piorek on WICC.
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8: And just during that commercial break there, as we head to news and traffic and weather together, an updated forecast from Paul Bjork. Folks, I swear to you, just during that news, I'm getting attacked online even more about the whole flock safety camera thing. Look, I don't care what you think. Well, if you want to hate what I say, that's fine. That makes the world go round. But, you know, it's, you know, I get a little notification. You may not be on social media, so if you're not, fine. But you get a little notification when somebody reacts or has something to say about what you just said. And again, I'm called names, bootlicker, whatever. Hey, all right, whatever. This is going to be I think for the foreseeable future, this is going to be kind of a regular feature of the program here. Paulie's friends on social media. In fact, this is a video of the police department in Akron, Ohio, using the flock camera system to find a missing person, an elderly gentleman whose faculties may be failing him, who drove up onto a lawn somewhere, and the people who don't want the cameras there saying, oh, it's made up. They're actors. This is crisis actors. It's unbelievable.
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13: ABC News, I'm Michelle Franzen. Sirens sounding once again in Bahrain with Iran launching more drones targeting U.S. sites in the region. The U.S. carried out strikes for the past 10 days with hostilities ramping up. Pentagon officials are asking for more funding for the war. It follows the deaths of three U.S. service members at a base in Jordan. ABC's Martha Raddatz is in Amman.
14: The administration is requesting nearly $70 billion to pay for this war, and Secretary Hegseth and the Joint Chiefs Chairman will be on the Hill to defend that request. They will also likely be asked about the injuries and fatalities.
13: The suspect in yesterday's attack outside Manhattan's Federal Plaza will appear in court today, likely where prosecutors will detail criminal charges. Andrew Arabaka was taken into custody immediately after he allegedly set fire, and that spilled onto the outdoor stairwell, the gasoline, tossing a firework onto it. Tropical Storm Bertha gaining strength off of Florida's Gulf Coast, expected to make landfall sometime in the coming days.
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15: The National Weather Service has issued a flash flood warning for both Fairfield and New Haven counties until 4:30 this afternoon. Checking the UI outage map, Fairfield currently with 4 outages. Shelton has the most at 34, and Orange has 1 outage. Milford currently experiencing over 1,000 outages. These are all United Illuminating customers. In political news, former state Democratic Party Chairman John Droney is dead at age 79. Droney is credited with helping orchestrate Joseph Lieberman's U.S. Senate win over Lowell Weicker in 1988. Droney also led Lieberman's resurgence in 2006 when he was defeated by Ned Lamont in the Democratic primary, but returned as an independent and defeated him in the general election. Droney served as the party chair for 5 years. His death on Sunday was announced by his family on Monday. Governor Ned Lamont is quashing rumors that he would run for governor as an independent. Polling shows that Lamont has a lead in the Democratic primary over his challenger, Hamden State Representative Josh Elliott. But on Friday, he said he wouldn't rule out if other parties wanted to put him on their line. His senior advisor, Rob Blanchard, later clarified the comment, saying that Lamont is not seeking the independent party line. Representative Elliott also previously confirmed that he would not run as an independent if he loses to Lamont.
16: I'm a Democrat, and what's important for me is that by the time we get to the November election, the Democrat wins. Just like I would be happy to support Ned, I'm sure Ned will also be happy to support me, whoever wins the August primary, because that's what we do as Democrats. We come together.
15: The Democratic primary, which Lamont says he is focusing on, is scheduled for August 11th. Representative Elliott also coming out with a new campaign ad zeroing in on the governor's personal wealth. Elliott argues that the Lamont has been too quick to defer to the interests of the ultra wealthy, while everyday families struggle with the state's affordability crisis. It's part of a broader strategy from the 41-year-old challenger, who's framing this race as a generational and ideological shift within the party and trying to become the first candidate ever to knock off a sitting Connecticut governor in a primary. WTNH TV News 8 spoke with both candidates.
17: When you come from a place of privilege, you have a commensurate responsibility to do good in the world. And what Ned Lamont has wanted to do is just own a position of power. This is something where he spent $70 million of his own money to ultimately buy the seat.
18: Look, he wants to fight me, and I'm fighting for the people of Connecticut.
15: Meanwhile, Greenwich State Senator Ryan Fazio, the Republican candidate, has released his first ad.
19: I'm Ryan Fazio. I was born here, went to public school here, and now we're starting a family here because I love Connecticut.
15: Fazio emphasized his history of community service as well as his work as a state senator to lower energy prices. Unlike Lamont and Elliott, Fazio has received his party's nomination and will not face a primary next month. I'm Chris Williams with WICC News.
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6: Working on a wet track this afternoon. Give folks around you a little extra breathing room if you can. 95 northbound, a spinout accident approaching exit 32 in the right lane. On the parkway, you've got reports of flooding and ponding between exits 15 and 13 on either side. And in Stamford, Route 106 is closed between Camp Ave and Lapham Road because of flooding. I'm Andrew Kress with WICC Traffic.
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7: A flood watch and tornado watch are in effect through this evening. There will be showers and thunderstorms through this evening. Some may be strong to severe. Otherwise, showers and thunderstorms overnight with a low in the upper 60s. A few scattered showers and thunderstorms tomorrow with a high in the mid 80s. Thursday, sunny with a high in the mid 70s. I'm meteorologist Paul Piorek on WICC.
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8: All right, be careful out there. We have the capacity for flooding, low-level flooding, high-level flooding, overpasses, underpasses, just about everything. So be careful out there. All right, 203-333-9422. 333-WICC. So a couple of days ago, I was buzzing around town, buzzing around Wallingford, the center of the universe, and I said, let me grab something to eat. So I went to a convenience store in town, and yes, I know I'm taking my chances, but I got a convenience store hoagie. It was very fresh by several days. Packaging was tight. It was a nice combination of the cheeses and the meats that your buddy Paulie likes here. And so I ate it, and I'm sitting there kind of with the windows down, taking in the scenery, you know, and making sure that I'm having a night. As I watch the sunset, it's about as exciting as I get. So I'm sitting there, and a woman comes up next to me, and she parks a rather nice contemporary sedan. I think it was might have been a BMW or a Mercedes or an Audi or something like that. So she parks it, and I think nothing of it. And she goes into the same convenience store, comes out with a few things. Then I'm, looking around and seeing what's going on. And she gets back in, and I'm like, all right, she's going to leave, whatever. And I turn and look at her, and she's about to light something. And I said, to myself, huh, is that a cigarette? No, it was not a cigarette. I said, is that a cigar? No, it wasn't a cigar. I wondered aloud to myself, well, not aloud, but to mumble to myself, is that a pipe? No, it's not a pipe, Paul. You know what it was? It was a rather large joint. It wasn't a fatty by any means. In fact, it was rolled rather nicely. It was kind of tapered where she was inserting it into her lipstick-covered mouth. And then, you know, a little wider at the end. And I'm saying to myself, is this where we are now? And this is the second or third time over the past couple of years I've seen this. Somebody gets in a car in broad daylight and does something that is against the law in Connecticut. But our cops are hamstrung because they cannot stop somebody or approach somebody if they think the only violation is smoking weed behind the damn wheel. And she shot me a look when I was looking at her. She's like, yeah, it's, you know, she's like, yeah, this is weed. I mean, it was, this was a long joint. This thing had to be 3-4 inches long. What kind of an a-hole lights up a joint and then drives? So you may say, well, where are you going with this, Paul? Because you've done this before. Yeah, I have. Well, maybe there's hope. Or maybe when the General Assembly gets back end of the year into 2027 and we have a new edition of the General Assembly, maybe they'll consider what they're considering in Massachusetts. There is a ballot question in Massachusetts. Now, this is never going to really happen, I don't think, but at least it makes you think, doesn't it? There is a ballot question. Voters are being asked to revisit legal cannabis at the ballot box this fall. Now, that's never going to happen here because the Democrats in Hartford want everybody stoned and high all the time. Because this way, if they're stoned and high, they're not paying attention to you. The Bay State has become a key battleground state for the opponents of adult-use cannabis who want to outlaw recreational sales nationwide. There's a group called the Coalition for a Healthy Massachusetts. The campaign behind the ballot question proposes returning to a time when recreational weed was decriminalized, not legal. And there's a difference if back then it was the same way here in Connecticut. If you were decriminalizing something, it didn't mean you would get arrested. You'd get the equivalent of a ticket. You didn't get thrown in jail, but again, now all of that is out the window here. The other day, I walked by somebody in the middle of town in Wallingford. I was taking a little walk, stretching my legs, and man, this person just reeked of weed. Did we make a mistake in Connecticut here? 203-333-9422-333-WICC. You know, I saw this story earlier today about what's going on in Massachusetts. And I remember what this woman did, the look she shot me over the weekend as I was sitting there munching down on my, like I said, my convenience store hoagie. And she's like, yeah, F you, it's weed. What are you going to do about it? I remember about the guy who was waiting for his girlfriend or wife or whatever to either finish shopping or doing what she was doing at the Connecticut Post Mall. And this guy ends up lighting up a big fatty looking at me, too. I mean, is this a mistake? And I know people are going to say, well, it's the money and everything. I don't care. So our question of the day, 203-333-9422-333-WICC. Did Connecticut make a mistake by legalizing adult-use recreational marijuana? I mean, we hear from the state police about how they're seeing drug cocktails with marijuana and booze and pills. We got people, like I say, just openly lighting up and then driving. Is that a good thing? What have we? We answer this for me. Riddle me this, bad man. What have we gained from legalized weed besides the money? I know you're going to say, well, the money, whatever. All right. What have we gained? What positive attributes has legalized weed brought to the state of Connecticut? A serious question. Now, you could say the same thing about booze, about tobacco, about high-fat foods, about high-salt foods. They're pretty much not good for you, although people you know, take part. But I'm sitting here wondering, maybe Massachusetts has it right. When they say, listen, we know we're never going to get rid of it again. You know, horse out of the barn, that the ship has sailed, whatever want to, whatever brand of overused phrase you want to use here, euphemism. But did Connecticut make a mistake by legalizing adult use marijuana when you see all these studies coming out now about young people still smoking? Lisa was talking about that with some folks on her show this morning. So what have you, you tell me, and I'm not going to say you're right or wrong or whatever. You tell me, A, did the state make a mistake? And B, if they didn't, what good actually has all this brought about?
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25: Parkway southbound is closed between exit 4 and 3 because of a crash involving an overturned vehicle. 95 northbound, an accident near exit 32 that is in the right lane. And we're getting reports of flooding and ponding all over the place. Please give everyone around you a little extra room. Manager Krause, WICC traffic.
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7: A flood watch and tornado watch are in effect through this evening. There will be showers and thunderstorms through this evening. Some may be strong to severe. Otherwise, showers and thunderstorms overnight with a low in the upper 60s. A few scattered showers and thunderstorms tomorrow with a high in the mid 80s. Thursday, sunny with a high in the mid 70s. I'm meteorologist Paul Piorek on WICC.
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8: All righty, 203-333-9422-333-WICC. So apparently, in the great Bay State of Massachusetts to our north, there is a, now it's probably not going to work. But the folks in Massachusetts are looking at everything and they're saying, hey, did we make a mistake here? We, meaning the people of the Great Bay State, they're saying, did we make a mistake here by legalizing weed? In other words, dropping it from or elevating it to legalization from the step which is below it, which is decriminalization. 203-333-9422-333-WICC. And again, I've seen at least a couple of people in the last few months just looking at me, lighting up a joint behind the wheel. Look, I don't, if you want to smoke and you want to get high in your backyard, or you're sitting home in your man cave or your woman cave or whatever, or you're on the back porch or whatever, you want to unwind, and that's how you do it. Maybe you do it with a little booze. Maybe you don't do booze at all. That's fine. God bless you. You probably deserve it. You work hard, but please, in the car, who does that? And by the way, I'm already getting, and we'll have Chris, of course, read some of the responses to this in about an hour and 10 minutes. But please stop the marijuana, stop the alcohol comparisons, please. I'm begging you. They're two different. What do I have to go through my organic chemistry again? They're two different substances with two different compounds that are absorbed and disposed of by your body in two distinctly different ways. So please don't compare booze and pot with me today. I'm begging you. Even if it's from a philosophical point of view. No, I look at it from a hard science point of view. And let's go talk to Mike in Derby. Mike, good afternoon, sir. You're on WICC. How are you?
0: How are you doing? Pretty good. That was an absolute mistake that they made by, allowing people to. Think about it. 10 years ago, maybe 15 years ago, we had these issues with all the drunk drivers. Mm-hmm. MAD got involved. The police departments got involved. And it reduced the number. So I guess what the state's really trying to tell us, on the highways anyway, is if the DWI doesn't get you, somebody that's stoned is going to get you. Now, to support your fact when you were just saying about the difference of effect, you're absolutely right. When a person's intoxicated and driving, they're seeing things, but it's moving at a slower speed.
8: Mm-hmm.
0: When they're under the influence of any type of substance, like a THC substance, that's where you're getting your wrong-way drivers from, because their perception of is totally different than somebody intoxicated. An intoxicated person sees something going on, they see it slow.
8: Mm-hmm.
0: A person under the influence of a THC-based substance isn't understanding what he's seeing. So he can look at a wrong-way sign. He doesn't know what that means. And you're also right in one other aspect. You know, the government, you're right, the government, you keep them stoned and keep them stupid. As long as people are stoned and stupid, no, really, if they're stoned and stupid, you know, Connecticut used to have a middle class, and it seems like us in the, well, it used to be a middle class, we're slowly fading away. But the people in the upper class don't want anybody else getting as high as them, so what do? You keep them stoned, keep them stupid. And they'll never get there. Because think about it. If you go to interview for a good job, they're always going to do a drug test.
8: Yeah.
0: And it is a gateway drug. And that's what anybody says.
8: And that's another thing. And Mike, you are right, sir. And thank you so much. Look, Mike brought up some good points there. Even if you get down to the organic chemical part of this. You know, you get drunk, even if you tie one on real good at your local bar and you get a buddy to drive you home, or you take an Uber or a Lyft and you pass out there, by the next morning, your head's going to be killing you, but you're pretty much going to be sober because alcohol is excreted and eliminated from the body pretty short-acting by your renal system, your urinary system. And then your head will feel like it, you know, caved in on cement, but that's another thing. Marijuana can stay in your system for days and weeks, which could end up costing you a fraction of a second of reaction time if you're driving, or if you're, running heavy equipment. Massachusetts saw a spike in underage cannabis consumption between 2020 and 2023. And they attributed that, state of health officials did, to hemp-derived cannabis products, which were unregulated until recently. And didn't we pass a bill here in the state that now, where do they stop that? The one that would have allowed higher potency weed? That's a great idea. Higher potency weed, fabulous, fantastical. To Milford we go. Edward, Ed, you're on WICC. How are you?
1: Hey, how you doing?
8: Good, Ed.
1: Thanks for taking my call.
8: Yeah.
1: So on this subject of the cannabis, I just feel that people should be warned, just like you say, as far as the hazards of doing this.
8: Mm-hmm.
1: But as far as the legality, it's like anything else in life. If you're going to take risks like that, you're going to pay the consequences. Mm-hmm. And if you break the law because of your consumption, you're going to pay the price. But people should be warned. I mean, so much time and effort would go into trying to go after people like they used to. Just like prohibition
8: mm-hmm.
1: with the alcohol, and that's why they repealed it. But we should strongly warn and educate people of the dangers, like what you're saying. But this, it still could be legal, just like alcohol is legal.
8: Yeah. No, I'm sorry, Ed. Go ahead. I was just agreeing with you there. Yeah, you're right. You're right.
1: Oh, yeah. No. I have the respect for parliamentary procedure, so I sort of stopped there and let you comment.
8: Wow. Robert's Rules of Parliamentary Procedure. How about that, Ed, huh? So you're giving me the floor. Ed, thank you. I appreciate that. Parliamentary. That's the problem with our... And Ed, you're right. Thanks. That's the problem with our political debate today. We don't do enough with Robert's Rules of Parliamentary Procedure. All in favor? Aye. All against? Nay. The motion is carried. Can I have somebody second the motion? Second? Oh, yeah. Sat through many a church council meeting with Robert's Rules of Parliamentary Procedure. I don't know. How many out of 10 people, if you and I went up to 10 different people on the street and said, explain Robert's Rules of Parliamentary Procedure, you think they'd know? Robert, that's a new indie rock band, isn't it? But, I wanted to bring this up because I saw this article and several others, too. And Lisa was talking about this on her show this morning with, I think, a caller or an expert or somebody that she brought up the topic. And I'm saying to myself, again... Even the studies at Yale has been very vocal about this, saying, listen, we know young people aren't supposed to do this, but they are. And you're seeing more and more young people, 14, 15, 16 years old, getting high. And that now the theory is that because it's legal and because it's more accessible, you're going to see a big uptick. Or an uptake, two different things, of young people developing psychoses at an earlier age if they have the genetic predisposition.
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25: Parkway southbound is closed between exit 4 and 3 because of a crash involving an overturned vehicle. 95 northbound, an accident near exit 32 that is in the right lane. And we're going to reports of flooding and ponding all over the place. Please give everyone around you a little extra room. 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
7: A flood watch and tornado watch are in effect through this evening. There will be showers and thunderstorms through this evening. Some may be strong to severe. Otherwise, showers and thunderstorms overnight with a low in the upper 60s. A few scattered showers and thunderstorms tomorrow with a high in the mid 80s. Thursday, sunny with a high in the mid 70s. I'm meteorologist Paul Piorek on WICC.
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8: Where we have a myriad, if you will, of watches and warnings out there because of the rough rain. And to that extent, Paul Bjork will have a live weather update and discussion with us right after the news, about 3:07 or so, once Chris and ABC finish up. So you keep it right here as these watches and warnings are changing and going from a warning to a watch or a watch to a warning almost minute by minute. So Paul will keep us up to date here. Watch for the flooding that's already occurred. A power situation here. The city of Milford has 1,000, just a hair over 1,000 UI customers out in the great city of Milford.
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13: From ABC News, I'm Michelle Franzen. A group of 24 survivors of the late convicted sex offenders Jeffrey Epstein and convicted sex trafficker Ghislaine Maxwell are urging key Republican Senators Tom Tillis and John Cornyn to vote against confirming Todd Blanche as Attorney General.
10: Tillis last week had required Blanche to meet with Epstein's victims to secure his vote to move his nomination forward. But after that meeting took place, a group of 24 survivors said that Blanche deflected responsibility, interrupted, and gaslit the woman. They called the meeting a, quote, box-checking exercise arranged only after his confirmation was put at risk. Blanche requires the votes of both Tillis and Cornyn for his nomination to survive. Peter Haralambos, ABC News.
13: The U.S. has carried out 10 straight days of airstrikes targeting Iranian sites. Iran also continuing to launch its own attacks at U.S. sites in the region. The President Trump says Iran will pay for the strikes at a U.S. base in Jordan that killed two U.S. service members Friday. On Capitol Hill this hour, Pentagon officials are briefing lawmakers asking for more than $80 billion more to pay for the war. ABC's Jay O'Brien says Defense Secretary Pete Hegseth is among those appearing at an appropriation hearing.
11: This is what lawmakers really on both sides of the aisle view as the only oversight that they're going to be able to conduct over this war. Not a vote, not a war powers vote, the way that we've seen some successful and some go down in the Senate, and certainly not, in the words of even some Republicans, criticism directed at the White House. It's going to be, many lawmakers tell me in their view, the power of the purse strings that Congress has that will really give them the ability, in their view, to conduct oversight over this war.
13: The FDA is still trying to confirm the source of the cyclosporiasis outbreak across states in the U.S. The investigation focusing on lettuce and testing samples from Taylor Farms sourced in Mexico. The company issuing a recall, it says, out of an abundance of caution. 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
13: Intense competition among the makers of popular weight loss drugs now playing out in a courtroom. One federal case in New Jersey is being closely watched.
26: With so many people using the drugs, it's a bold claim to make.
27: People using Zepbound lost an average of 50 pounds compared to an average of 33 pounds with the Wegovy injection.
26: And one that the maker of Wegovy says is misleading. Novo Nordisk claims that Eli Lilly is using data based on the highest dose of Zepbound versus the lowest dose of Wegovy. The Danish drug maker wants a court to order Lilly to pull the ads and to issue what it calls corrective advertising. Jim Ryan, ABC News.
5: A 34-year-old woman in Australia has conceived and delivered identical quadruplets without the help of fertility treatments. The odds for such a birth are 1 in 15 million. Dr. Alexa Bendall, an obstetrician at Royal Brisbane and Women's Hospital, says she's honored to be a part of this amazing birth.
6: One fertilized egg that then splits not once, not twice, but three times into four different babies who then share a placenta. That is just incredible.
5: The girls will stay in the NICU for several weeks as they grow stronger. No winner in last night's Powerball drawing, and that means tomorrow night's jackpot is worth now $567 million. Tonight's $707 million Mega Millions drawing, more than $1 billion, is up for grabs. Michelle Franz in ABC News.
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15: The National Weather Service has issued a flash flood warning for both Fairfield and New Haven counties until 4:30 this afternoon. As of last check of the power map, United illuminating with a couple of outages, just over 1,000 in Milford, Shelton with 34 outages, Fairfield has 4. And Orange has 1 power outage. Keep it to WICC throughout the afternoon for the latest updates. 2 employees are facing charges in connection to the death of a nursing home resident. The charges stem from the death of 93-year-old Margaret Peggy Healy, who wandered away from the nursing home and died of hypothermia in February. The identity of one of the people arrested is Pappy Bebo, who was the nursing supervisor on duty the night Healy left the facility. The second employee has not been identified. And police are investigating the discovery of a body on the grass along Interstate 95. The body was found at near Exit 43 in West Haven around 8 p.m. on Sunday. Connecticut State Police's Western District Major Crimes Unit is taking over the investigation. No other information was immediately made available. I'm Chris Williams with WICC News.
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25: Working on a wet track out there. Watch your speeds, please, and be extra careful on the secondary roads. Getting reports of lots of ponding and flooding all over the place. Parkway southbound, heavy residual delays in Greenwich from an earlier overturned vehicle that has been cleared. 95 northbound is over an hour from Greenwich through Fairfield. And Route 8 southbound, late running road work between exit 14 and exit 12B. Stay left to get around it. I'm Ed Krause, WICC traffic.
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7: A flood watch and tornado watch are in effect through this evening. There will be showers and thunderstorms through this evening. Some may be strong to severe. Otherwise, showers and thunderstorms overnight with a low in the upper 60s. A few scattered showers and thunderstorms tomorrow with a high in the mid 80s. Thursday, sunny with a high in the mid 70s. I'm meteorologist Paul Piorek on WICC.
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8: Yowza, yowza, yowza. It's hour number 2, 1 hour down, 3 to go here at 2-0-3-3-3-3-9-4-2-2-3-3-3 WICC. Just heard him there. We'll bring him back here for a live hit in the afternoon with us. Paul Piorek, our chief meteorologist from the Weather Center. Man, oh man, Paul, is this one of those times where it's a textbook mix, a cornucopia, if you will, of every ingredient needed for this kind of rain?
0: Paul, you are right. We have the atmosphere juiced in a big way. So, you know, yesterday we had a dew point in the 40s. The air was so very dry.
8: Beautiful.
0: You know, it was beautiful.
8: Yeah.
0: I mean, it doesn't get better for mid-July.
8: Yeah.
0: By midnight, that dew point went into the 50s. This morning, into the 60s. And right now, we have a dew point up to 74 in Bridgeport.
8: Wow.
0: So that means the air is just very, very juiced. And that'll be the story through later on this evening. You mentioned before the watches and the warnings. Well, we have a tornado watch through 9.
8: Mm-hmm.

0: That now is history.
1: Now, what does that do, Paul, to the absorption when you have that long of a drought? We need the rain, as you say, but
0: right.
1: That massive amount of rain, I mean, can that be good or not?
0: Not good for two reasons. Number one, the flooding, okay? We are getting reports in Stratford right now of a lot of flooding in that town, in roads and basements, rivers, streams. So that's number one. Number two, a lot of this is runoff, so the ground is unable to, you know, soak it in due to the fact that a lot of this is so fast and furious that we're not able to absorb all that water. The other story was the wind. There was tremendous wind with a thunderstorm just before 1 in Norwalk and Westport. They got hammered with a number of trees and power limbs down in the Norwalk, Weston, and Westport area just before 1 this afternoon.
1: All right, Paul, give us a forecast here, and we'll check back with you in a little bit. What do you have for us?
0: All right, we're not out of the woods yet. We have that aforementioned tornado watch through 9 this evening. Again, the atmosphere is juiced right now. We have a dew point up to 74 this minute in Bridgeport. So, again, be wary of the skies. The radar showing another band of heavy rain just to our west about to move into Greenwich, and that will begin to move in the next hour or so. And then just keep an eye to the sky or the radar or the radio, if you will, through later this evening. Again, we are dealing with all that rain earlier today. It'll be a while before that goes away, obviously. And then overnight, we'll get a few scattered showers and thunderstorms. Tomorrow, more of the same. We'll be in the mid-80s. And then, good news, the rest of the week and the weekend look bright and beautiful.
1: All right, Paul, thank you. And we will check back with you, Paul, in just a bit. Thanks, man. Appreciate it.
0: You're welcome.
1: All right, Paul Pjork there with a live weather update right here at WICC.
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0: And be extra careful on the secondary roads. Getting reports of lots of ponding and flooding all over the place. Parkway southbound, heavy residual delays in Greenwich from an earlier overturned vehicle that has been cleared. 95 northbound is over an hour from Greenwich through Fairfield. And Route 8 southbound, late running road work between exit 14 and exit 12B. Stay left to get around it. I'm Andrew Krause, WICC traffic.
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2: A flood watch and tornado watch are in effect through this evening. There will be showers and thunderstorms through this evening. Some may be strong to severe. Otherwise, showers and thunderstorms overnight with a low in the upper 60s. A few scattered showers and thunderstorms tomorrow with a high in the mid 80s. Thursday, sunny with a high in the mid 70s. I'm meteorologist Paul Piorek on WICC.
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3: And thanks to Paul Piorek with all the weather info today. Now, Paul just said, remember, the next line of these heavy storms entering the Greenwich area at about 4 o'clock or so. So time your rest of the day if you can get to where you're going in Fairfield County now. I would do it or wait till later on. So we'll check in with Paul throughout the afternoon one more time live just after the news at 5. But again, the numerous watches and the warnings, keep it right here at WICC600.com. 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All right, you know where to find us. Yes, sir. Yes, ma'am. So I want to continue our discussion here because I think it's fascinating. People in Massachusetts or in marijuana, people in Massachusetts, some of them anyway, are saying, hey, we need to tighten up things in the Great Bay State because they're one of the states that's all in on the legalization of adult use marijuana. But there are some people saying, hey, this is at least on the fringes. There's some problems with this, or there are some problems with this, at least on the fringes. And they want to go to a system that they used to have, which made it a decriminalized substance, meaning you'd get a ticket, you get a summons, but you don't necessarily end up breaking a hard and fast law. You know, when I read this story a little before we went on the air today because it's like, well, what am I going to put up top today? We have the weather, I know that. We have some of the gubernatorial race stuff, I know that. We have Megan Portfolio coming up at 5, I know that. And then I saw this where the people of Massachusetts, some of them are saying, hey, this is not a great idea. And maybe we should at least pump the brakes on it a little bit, if you can use that euphemism here. 203-333-9422, 333-WICC. Did Connecticut make a mistake? Was there a definitive mistake made by the state of Connecticut to go ahead and whenever this was a few years ago, I forgot exactly when, the time of the day to escape my feeble little mind here, but you know what I'm saying. Where Massachusetts says, hey, let's get right on that bandwagon of legalization here. So I'm doing a search online and I'm seeing how I can frame this for you fine folks. And I find this. Now, there is the constant comparison between marijuana and booze. And basically, we know booze, right? If you tie one on at dinner or lunch or dinner at night with friends or with that special someone and you're like, F this, screw this, we came here with a Lyft or an Uber and we're going home with a Lyft or an Uber and we're going to pound 5 or 6 drinks down each. Okay. So you know that once you get home, if you pass out, if you fall asleep, you're going to wake up a bunch of hours later. You may hit the bathroom once, twice, or three times to get as much booze out of you as possible. And you're going to wake up probably with something that resembles a pretty decent hangover, right?
4: Right.
3: So we know, and you know that by later in the day, the next day, you still might not feel good, but you're pretty much not intoxicated. I found this article. How long do marijuana edibles stay in your system? Now, a lot of people smoke, but a lot of people use edibles. They don't want to stink up the car, stink up their home, whatever, so they use edibles. All right, fine. How about this? Tell me if you think this is good. And again, you can do what you want here in Connecticut, but again, this is the kind of thing that I used to think about and say to myself, are we really going to do this? So, you know, THC is the psychoactive compound that gets you high. Alcohol in and of itself is an intoxicating compound. The alcohol is the alcohol, whether it's corn liquor, whether it's bourbon, whether it's whiskey with an EY or an I, whatever. So, traces of THC, how long do you think THC stays in your urine? Now, this depends on how potent the THC was, how heavy you are, man or a woman, how many of the edibles you did, you know, whatever. But I'm just giving you an example here. So, THC detection in your urine. What do you think? How about 1 to 30 days? 30 days. You want a substance like that in your body for 30 days? Now, again, I'm sure this varies greatly, man, woman, old, young, heavy, skinny, one edible versus four edibles, whether you ate or not, I understand that. No need to repeat that to me. I may be dumb, but I ain't stupid. How long do you think marijuana stays in your saliva? Up to 24 hours. Okay. How long do you think marijuana stays in your blood? What do you think? This isn't bad. 2 to 12 hours. How long do you think THC stays in your hair? This is one you're going to love. THC, the psychoactive compound in cannabis and marijuana. How long do you think THC stays in your hair? If I told you, and I'm going to, so trust me, if I told you that it would stay in your hair, part of your body proper, for 90 days, 3 months, is that okay with you? So somebody is working on the job you have, and you're saying to yourself, I don't know, do I want somebody who is working that still has THC in their hair for 90 days? Or somebody who has THC in their saliva for up to 12 hours? I'm sorry, 24 hours. Misread that. Or somebody who has THC in their urine for 30 days, a month? Urine tests are often preferred to check for marijuana use, as here, since THC remains in urine longer at higher concentrations. Typically, marijuana can be detected in urine for 30 days. You want, now again, I know what you're going to say. Well, booze, yeah, but once you pee it out, excuse the expression, once you go number one, I would assume most of it's gone. But the detection period, says here, varies with use frequency. For instance, one study of teens, get this, showed THC detectable in urine for up to 1 week in occasional users, and up to 1 month for daily users. So if you run a deli, as my family did, and you're dealing with slicing machines as we did, cheese graters, that was a nasty little thing. You put that hunk of Pecorino Romano in there, man, you look at it and go, wow, don't want to get a limb stuck in there, Charlie. So if you have a very nice young man or young woman or a legal age person, maybe an older person, but they're behind the deli case there, chopping up chickens, cutting up roasts, you want them to have weed in them that could last for up to 30 days. And again, I'm not bashing people who enjoy responsibly marijuana, emphasize responsibly. But you notice how many states, including Massachusetts, and there were warnings, I guess, from Washington State or Oregon. Remember, we talked about there was a highly publicized essay or an op-ed by somebody out there who was all for it, and then they said it was a disaster. Remember that? They all said, hey, you're probably not going to be enthused about this. And again, we were sold the money and the opportunity. And for Black and Hispanic folks who were over-policed, and maybe they were. I'm not saying that didn't happen. But my key question is here, after looking at all this info and after reading all this stuff, especially what folks in marijuana are saying, simple question, did Connecticut make a mistake by legalizing adult-use recreational marijuana? What do you think? It's been a few years now. We should have a handle on it. And you have people, especially the experts at Yale, saying, hey, you know what? A lot of young people are using. I know that's not legal, so maybe it moots my argument. I don't know. But it supposedly in young people pushes or fosters a psychosis if they have a genetic predisposition. And people online are saying, well, you know, was the money worth it? Is every vice, whether it's booze, whether it's sex, whether it's gambling, whether it's marijuana, are all vices worth it simply because of the money?
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0: Working on a wet track out there, watch your speeds, please, and be extra careful on the secondary roads. Getting reports of lots of ponding and flooding all over the place. Parkway southbound, heavy residual delays in Greenwich from an earlier overturned vehicle that has been cleared. 95 northbound is over an hour from Greenwich through Fairfield. And Route 8 southbound, late running road work between exit 14 and exit 12B. Stay left to get around it. I'm Andrew Krause, WICC Traffic.
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2: A flood watch and tornado watch are in effect through this evening. There will be showers and thunderstorms through this evening. Some may be strong to severe. Otherwise, showers and thunderstorms overnight with a low in the upper 60s. A few scattered showers and thunderstorms tomorrow with a high in the mid-80s. Thursday, sunny with a high in the mid-70s. I'm meteorologist Paul Piorek on WICC.
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8: ABC News, I'm Michelle Franzen. As the war with Iran ramps up in the Middle East, the Trump administration is asking Congress for more than $80 billion in funding. Defense Secretary Pete Hegseth says the U.S. cannot afford inaction. He's on Capitol Hill, interrupted during his opening remarks by protesters in the room. Democrats argue additional military funding should be paused, arguing that the Trump administration is misrepresenting the number of casualties and widening the war as they demand more transparency. Tropical Storm Bertha churning off the Florida coast. Residents in the Gulf Coast states sandbagging ahead of Bertha making landfall in the coming days. In Greece, two Greek American tourists were stabbed today at the Acropolis in Athens. Police say both are recovering at a hospital. Police say the suspect brandished a knife on the sidewalk first. He's now in custody. This is ABC News.
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9: Life-threatening flash flooding is threatening parts of southwestern Connecticut as heavy rain and thunderstorms move through the region. The National Weather Service has issued multiple flash flood warnings for Fairfield County and western New Haven County. Weather officials say between 1.5 and 2.5 inches of rain have already fallen, with up to 3 more inches possible. Forecasters warn flooding is expected on roads, underpasses, and other low-lying areas as rainfall rates reach up to 3 inches per hour. A severe thunderstorm warning is also in effect with wind gusts up to 60 miles per hour. A flood watch remains in effect through late tonight as more heavy rain and thunderstorms are expected. A teen is hospitalized after a motorized scooter collision. Police say the 16-year-old was riding the vehicle when it collided with an SUV Sunday in Norwalk. Another teen was riding the scooter as well, and both were thrown from it. The driver suffered life-threatening injuries while the passenger wasn't seriously hurt. Neither was wearing a helmet at the time of the crash. The Norwalk Police Department's Crash Reconstruction Unit is investigating the crash. A Norwalk man is facing multiple charges after leading state police on a chase up I-95 last week. Troopers were alerted by Norwalk officers around 5 p.m. on July 15th that a vehicle wanted in connection with a larceny and a hit-and-run was heading their way. State police spotted the car weaving along the shoulder of I-95 northbound near exit 19, passing stopped traffic and deployed stop sticks near exit 20, disabling the vehicle in the center lane near exit 25. The driver, identified as 62-year-old Glenn London, then tried to run across the highway on foot before troopers caught him after a brief struggle. London now faces charges including reckless driving, evading responsibility, and engaging police in a pursuit. Governor Ned Lamont is quashing rumors that he could run for governor as an independent. Polling shows that Lamont has a lead in the Democratic primary over his challenger, Hamden State Representative Josh Elliott. But on Friday, he said he wouldn't rule out anything if other parties wanted to put him on their line. His senior advisor, Rob Blanchard, later clarified the comment, saying that Lamont is not seeking the independent party line. Representative Elliott also previously confirmed that he would not run as an independent if he loses to Lamont.
10: I'm a Democrat, and what's important for me is that by the time we get to the November election, the Democrat wins. Just like I would be happy to support Ned, I'm sure Ned will also be happy to support me, whoever wins the August primary, because that's what we do as Democrats. We come together.
9: The Democratic primary, which Lamont says he is focusing on, is scheduled for August 11th. Representative Elliott is also coming out with a new campaign ad zeroing in on the governor's personal wealth. Elliott argues Lamont has been too quick to defer to the interests of the ultra-wealthy while everyday families struggle with the state's affordability crisis. It's part of a broader strategy from the 41-year-old challenger, who's framing this race as a generational and ideological shift within the party and trying to become the first candidate ever to knock off a sitting Connecticut governor in a primary. WTNH-TV News 8 spoke with both candidates.
11: When you come from a place of privilege, you have a commensurate responsibility to do good in the world. And what Ned Lamont has wanted to do is just own a position of power. This is something where he spent $70 million of his own money to ultimately buy the seat.
12: Look, he wants to fight me, and I'm fighting for the people of Connecticut.
9: Meanwhile, Greenwich State Senator Ryan Fazio, the Republican candidate, has released his first ad.
13: I'm Ryan Fazio. I was born here, went to public school here, and now we're starting a family here because I love Connecticut.
9: Fazio emphasized his history of community service as well as his work as a state senator to lower energy prices. Unlike Lamont and Elliott, Fazio has received his party's nomination and will not face a primary next month. And former state Democratic Party chairman John Droney has died at the age of 79. Droney is credited with helping orchestrate Joseph Lieberman's U.S. Senate win over Lowell Weicker in 1988. Droney also led Lieberman's resurgence in 2006 when he was defeated by Ned Lamont in the Democratic primary, but returned as an independent and defeated him in the general election. Droney served as the party chair for 5 years. His death on Sunday was announced by his family on Monday. I'm Chris Williams with WICC News.
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0: Working on a wet track out there. Watch your speeds, please, and be extra careful on the secondary roads. Getting reports of lots of ponding and flooding all over the place. Parkway southbound, heavy residual delays in Greenwich from an earlier overturned vehicle that has been cleared. 95 northbound is over an hour from Greenwich through Fairfield. And Route 8 southbound, late running road work between exit 14 and exit 12B. Stay left to get around it. I'm Andrew Krause, WICC Traffic.
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2: A flood watch and tornado watch are in effect through this evening. There will be showers and thunderstorms through this evening. Some may be strong to severe. Otherwise, showers and thunderstorms overnight with a low in the upper 60s. A few scattered showers and thunderstorms tomorrow with a high in the mid 80s. Thursday, sunny with a high in the mid 70s. I'm meteorologist Paul Piorek on WICC.
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3: All right, coming up later on, a little bit down the road, our good friend, Megan Portfolio, our annual check-in, or weekly, I should not annually, Paul. That would only be once a year. We couldn't do that. No, our weekly check-in. At about 5:15 with Megan Portfolio, she of the Hartford Portfolio, Yankee Institute, all that. We'll find out what Meg has got on her mind at 203-333-9422-333-WICC. So again, I asked, and by the way, Chris will have some fascinating responses that we have gotten from you people on this, on my question of the day today. Did Connecticut make a mistake? Did we make a big old blunder by legalizing adult use recreational marijuana? We did that, what, a couple, 3 years ago? And we talked about the debate on this show. I had live guests in studio and on the phone on both sides of the situation here. You know, talking about the economic impact, especially for communities of color in cities like Bridgeport, Hartford, New Haven, and people saying, hey, just wait, because you're going to get big tobacco coming and big oil and all the big is going to try and take control of the regional and the local marijuana programs. It's going to hurt the medical crop, and now people are saying that. And there are some people in Massachusetts now trying to build some sort of momentum to at least scale back some of this stuff. But what besides the money, and I understand we always want money, red state, blue state, marijuana, booze, gambling, legal prostitution. It really, in the end, is all about the money. You follow the money. I get that. I understand that. But is the legal marijuana ability now in Connecticut, is that doing us any good? And again, I understand you can ask about gambling, you can ask about tobacco, you can ask about vaping, you can ask about alcohol, I get that. And yeah, all right, just to be consistent, I'll put all that up there. But again, we were promised this economic windfall, this great effort to lift people up in communities of color and all that. Have we seen that? Is it happening and maybe we just don't hear about it enough? Apparently, there's some sort of a framework of a set process to funnel some of this marijuana revenues and windfall, if you will, back to some distressed neighborhoods. Is that happening? Or is this turning out like I predicted it would be, where you have people who will just use weed and edibles and then people that won't? I mean, it's not like you're selling sandwiches here. It's not like you're selling fraps. It's not like you're selling smoothies. It's not like you're selling salads. It's not like you're selling, veggie wraps, where you've kind of got a thriving market that's growing and changing here. And again, I know that legally a lot of people use marijuana from 21 up to 101. Lord knows we've had guests on the program that have said that. But I'm just asking the question. I don't want everybody who uses weed to get up thrown in jail. That's ridiculous. I'm not advocating that. If anything, you've heard me in the past saying, a lot of people say, oh, throw them in jail. I say, no, it's a waste of a bed. It's a waste of a cell. Jail should be the worst of the worst of the worst of the worst. Those jail cells, there's per bed cost per year, tens and tens and tens of thousands of bucks. So I'm not saying here, but sitting here being, the 2026 version of Reefer Madness here. No, which is a funny movie now if you watch it. But again, are we still willfully blind? 203-333-9422. 333-WICC. Are we still willfully blind of the bad stuff that goes on with marijuana, and are we just tied in here to the whole, to the whole money aspect of the whole thing?
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17: 95 northbound, well over an hour from Greenwich through Fairfield, and a few breaks along the way through the Parkway northbound isn't much help. New Haven, 95 south through Jammet through Long Wharf, going into West Haven. We have reports of ponding all over the place. Be especially careful on the secondary roads, please. I'm Edge Krauss with WICC Traffic.
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2: A flood watch and tornado watch are in effect through this evening. There will be showers and thunderstorms through this evening. Some may be strong to severe. Otherwise, showers and thunderstorms overnight with a low in the upper 60s. A few scattered showers and thunderstorms tomorrow with a high in the mid 80s. Thursday, sunny with a high in the mid 70s. I'm meteorologist Paul Piorek on WICC.
1: He's here to make the Merritt traffic just fly by. 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
3: All righty, thank you, sir. We'll be back to our marijuana, legal and otherwise, discussion momentarily. Let's go halfway around the world right now to Jerusalem, where ABC News correspondent Jordana Miller is standing by to give us the latest update as to when, how, and if, in what time frame hostilities might end, might maybe end, between the U.S., Iran, and Israel. Jordana, hi. Thanks for happening by here. We appreciate the time. How are you?
18: I'm okay. I wish there was something more concrete to report on the possibility of a diplomatic off-ramp to the fighting we're seeing between the U.S. and Iran, but it doesn't look like there's anything substantial that came out, not yet, of that meeting between Iran's interior minister and Pakistani leaders today. We haven't heard anything from Iran, and we certainly haven't heard anything from President Trump. In fact, President Trump said, you know, they want to talk to us, and until they have something real to offer, we're not interested in talking to the Iranians. So it looks like the president is once again coming up on a really important decision here. Is he going to escalate the war, or is he going to possibly announce some kind of ceasefire and give the sides a chance to come back to the negotiating table? Tonight, it certainly sounded like we're headed for an escalation.
3: Yeah.
18: But as we all know, President Trump can say one thing and do another.
3: Yeah. Do we know, Jordana, what Iran's end game here is? Does anybody have any grip on that or not?
18: Well, I think in the short term, Iran's end game is to have their complete sovereignty over the Strait of Hormuz recognized by the United States and the rest of the world, right? The fight right now is about who's going to control the Strait, which obviously directly impacts Americans and what they're going to pay for gas and you know, natural gas and on the wider market oil prices, and it'll impact inflation and other things. Of course, the president does not, he's not interested in letting Iran control the Strait of Hormuz. Before the war, it was an open waterway, right? And there were no tolls paid. So in the short term, Iran's trying to get President Trump to back down and give them control over the Strait of Hormuz. You know, I don't think it's going to happen, but you know, that's what I think Iran is now trying to get.
3: In Jerusalem, ABC News correspondent Jordana Miller. Jordana, thank you. We appreciate the time. Stay safe and be well. Thank you.
18: Thanks, Tuxin.
3: Appreciate it. Jordana Miller, live from around the world, Jerusalem there. Yeah, how did... And I'm not laughing, please. This is, the war is not a laughing matter. But having said that, how does this end? How does this all end? And there were observers early on in this, back in, what, February this whole thing started? Back when my first words on that day when we knew the invasion had happened or was starting to happen, I said, yeah, they better not screw this up. Has the Trump White House completely screwed this up? I don't think completely, but what is the, you have to ask yourself, what is the end game here? And by the way, I read a story this morning, and you kind of knew this story was going to happen. There's now some pressure building internally in D.C. among the Pentagon brass and the White House and the Joint Chiefs and the War Secretary, Mr. Hegseth, and, you know, the Joint Chiefs Chairman Dan Kane, Raisin Kane. There's now worry that we're going through our munitions. Yeah, all the bullets, all the drones, all the missiles, all the defensive weapons, like the Patriot system, and the offensive weapons like the Tomahawk cruise missile. Now they're saying that even if the war ended today or tomorrow or within a short amount of time, they say we're looking at 3 years, 3 years to replenish the stock of ordnance. 3 years. You think China's laughing at us with that? You think Iran is chuckling? You think North Korea is chuckling? How do you think? 3 years, not 3 months, not 3 weeks. You can only build these things so fast, so quickly. You know how complicated a Patriot missile system projectile is? You know how incredibly high-tech a Tomahawk cruise missile is? Something that can be fired hundreds of miles offshore and hit a target with a precision that can put it in an individual building window? That blew me away when I read that once, about the ability of a Tomahawk cruise missile to get to the target. We're not talking about projectiles here. We're not talking about bullets. We're not talking about World War II or Vietnam era guns. We're talking about an incredibly high-tech, millions of dollars worth of electronics and high-tech wizardry on every Tomahawk cruise missile. And we go through the Tomahawks and the Patriot missiles and the laser-guided bombs, but you know what? Somebody's got to make these. And somebody's got to test these out to make sure the electronics and the propulsion systems are working properly. So right now, if the war ended today, right now, at, 3:53 and 23 seconds, they're looking at 3 years. Years, not months, not weeks. 3 weeks would be great, can't do it. 3 months would probably be acceptable. 3 years? To recoup the ordnance stacks? And then what happens if there's another conflict? Is that when China maybe moves on Taiwan? But now they're playing all nice and say they may not do it. Well, thanks once again to Jordana Miller, ABC News correspondent in Jerusalem. Scary stuff, folks. No, it really is. And you know what this proves, too, as some experts told me when we went into this in February, 5 months ago? 4.5, 5 months ago. This is tough to do when you don't have boots on the ground. You can do all the high-tech bombing you want. You can do all the midnight raids. And yeah, I'm sure we are, to some way, shape, or form, debilitating some of Iran's capabilities. Maybe, I would think. But you wonder now, with the midterms coming up, and you know what? How many votes does this really change? I'm sure it changes a lot. And listen, you will still have the virulently anti-Trump crowd. You will still have the staunch pro-Trump base, which is probably still around 38 to 40%. But what happens in the middle here, where you have a good percentage of people who probably, in some way, shape, or form, voted for or supported Mr. Trump in 2024, and now they're going to say, well, no, aren't you the guy that said no needless wars here? And listen, I'm sure it'll be written about and spoken about in the years and months and decades to come. People inside the White House, inside the Pentagon, are going to say, well, we told them not to do it. There was a story the other day on one of the many websites I look at. There was a story there saying, well, you know, there was outdated intelligence. And I'm saying to myself, oh, here we go. Weapons of mass destruction all over again. Maybe, maybe not. I don't know. Traffic and weather together right here, right now, WICC.
1: WICC, Smart MLS Right Now Traffic.
17: 95 northbound, well over an hour from Greenwich through Fairfield, and a few breaks along the way through the parkway. Northbound isn't much help. New Haven, 95 south, you're jamming through Long Wharf, going into West Haven. We have reports of ponding all over the place. Be especially careful on the secondary roads, please. I'm Edge Krause with WICC Traffic.
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2: This evening, some may be strong to severe. Otherwise, showers and thunderstorms overnight with a low in the upper 60s. A few scattered showers and thunderstorms tomorrow with a high in the mid 80s. Thursday, sunny with a high in the mid 70s. I'm meteorologist Paul Piorek on WICC.
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3: The job scene in Connecticut looking rather good. Numbers released by the state. This version from News 8. Total employment now in Connecticut, about 1,726,000 folks. Basically a hair below 1.75 million people working in a state of about 3.4 million. Connecticut added 9,500 jobs in the first half of the year. Unemployment rose a bit from 4.3% in December to 5.2% in June. That's still not bad. Total employment is usually considered around 5%. Construction reached an 18-year employment high. 66,000-plus folks working in construction in the state. Manufacturing doing well. Healthcare and social assistance, the biggest industry in the state, adding most of the jobs in 2025. Another, 3,300 jobs so far this year. But there were some drops in June in Connecticut. Arts, entertainment, recreation, finance, and insurance. So there you go. So if you go by the numbers, Connecticut is doing pretty good, all right, not too bad, as an old friend of mine used to say when they say, hey, Dino, how you doing? Pretty good, all right, not too bad. So again, I'm sure Governor Lamont on the campaign trail is going to fire back at Ryan Fazio. He'll fire back at Josh Elliott saying, what are these people complaining about? Look at these numbers. And you could say 5.2% unemployment, but total employment is considered to be around 5% or so.
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8: From ABC News, I'm Michelle Franzen. On Capitol Hill, the top Pentagon officials are testifying, asking lawmakers for an additional nearly $70 billion in supplemental funding for the war in Iran, along with $10 million more for U.S. farmers. ABC's Jay O'Brien has details.
4: What they're essentially saying is that the war in Iran has cost a certain figure of taxpayer dollars, and so they need a chunk of this $87-plus billion package. It's about $60 billion worth to fund the Pentagon's coffers, to continue U.S. troops at their current level of readiness in Iran.
8: General Dan Kane, the chair of the Joint Chiefs of Staff, testifying and offered condolences for four American service members who have died in recent days from Iranian strikes in the Middle East, confirming a fourth fatality, and says the Pentagon would release a name when possible. Kane also offering condolences following the death of Senator Lindsey Graham. His funeral plans now taking shape.
5: Lindsey Graham's remains will be brought to the Capitol building on Tuesday for a ceremony under the Capitol Rotunda, followed by a funeral at the National Cathedral, where President Trump is expected to pay tribute to the longtime South Carolina senator. Graham's remains will then be flown down to South Carolina on Wednesday for a funeral service and private burial. Peter Harlambous, ABC News.
8: Trump administration announcing another round of tariffs for 60 countries. President Trump claiming that they've been trading unfairly. One of those nations, Canada, expected to face a 50% tariff on goods to the U.S.
6: In all fairness to them, they need us to survive. Without us, there's no way they can survive. So, but they've been very, very tough over a period of the last 50 years, actually.
8: Economists say a tariff is a tax typically paid by businesses importing goods or materials, and costs are usually passed on to consumers. Tropical storm Bertha churning out in the Gulf, expected to make landfall in the coming days along the Gulf Coast. 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
8: France announcing it's moving to limit how young people use social media. France now the first country in the European Union to pass a bill like this, though Australia adopted similar legislation last year.
25: French Parliament has adopted a measure that would ban children under 15 from using social media. Outgoing French President Emmanuel Macron says he wants the new law to take effect at the beginning of the new school year, though the measure is currently under review to see if it violates the country's constitution. It would require tech companies to ban accounts they suspect of belonging to those under 15. How that's done would be in the hands of the tech firms. Mike Dubusky, ABC News.
8: A battle pitting Homeland Security against the Catholic Church is brewing along the U.S.-Mexico border. Here's ABC's Jim Ryan.
26: In an attempt to extend the existing border wall, the Trump administration plans to use eminent domain to seize about 14 acres around Mount Cristo Rey, a religious site that draws about 40,000 pilgrims a year.
27: My team and I are looking at every way possible to stop it.
26: El Paso Congresswoman Veronica Escobar has filed legislation to stop the seizure of the property.
27: That doesn't mean that we don't believe there should be border security.
26: DHS says it has no plans to restrict access to Mount Cristo Rey from the U.S. side of the border. Jim Ryan, ABC News.
8: No one drew the winning numbers in last night's Powerball drawing. Tomorrow's jackpot now worth an estimated $567 million. But tonight's Mega Millions is up to $707 million. Michelle Franz.
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9: Life-threatening flash flooding is threatening parts of southwestern Connecticut as heavy rain and thunderstorms move through the region. The National Weather Service has issued multiple flash flood warnings for Fairfield County and western New Haven County. Weather officials say between 1.5 and 2.5 inches of rain have already fallen, with up to 3 more inches possible. Forecasters warn flooding is expected on roads, underpasses, and other low-lying areas as rainfall rates reach up to 3 inches per hour. A severe thunderstorm warning is also in effect with wind gusts up to 60 miles per hour. A flood watch remains in effect through late tonight as more heavy rain and thunderstorms are expected. Taking a look at the latest UI power outage map, Shelton remains with 34 out. Power has been restored to many Milford customers, only one without power now. Bridgeport with 116 out and Fairfield with 11 customers without power. A teen is hospitalized after a motorized scooter collision. Police say the 16-year-old was riding the vehicle when it collided with an SUV Sunday in Norwalk. Another teen was riding the scooter as well, and both were thrown from it. The driver suffered life-threatening injuries while the passenger wasn't seriously hurt. Neither was wearing a helmet at the time of the crash. The Norwalk Police Department's Crash Reconstruction Unit is investigating the crash. And a Norwalk man is facing multiple charges after leading state police on a chase up I-95 last week. Troopers were alerted by Norwalk officers around 5 p.m. on July 15th that a vehicle wanted in connection with a larceny and a hit and run was headed their way. State police spotted the car weaving along the shoulder of I-95 northbound near exit 19, passing stopped traffic, and deployed stop sticks near exit 20, disabling the vehicle in the center lane near exit 25. The driver, identified as 62-year-old Glenn London, then tried to run across the highway on foot before troopers caught him after a brief struggle. London now faces charges including reckless driving, evading responsibility, and engaging police in a pursuit. I'm Chris Williams with WICC News.
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17: Route 1 Westport accident reported at Sylvan Road. On 95 northbound, plan on over an hour from Greenwich through Fairfield Parkway northbound. Really not much help on 84 eastbound, busy through Newtown, and Route 6 is closed between Old Hollyville Road and Route 25 because of a crash. 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I'm Edge Krause, WICC Traffic.
1: 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Miller Nissan of Fairfield, weather update.
2: A flood watch and tornado watch are in effect through this evening. There will be showers and thunderstorms through this evening. Some may be strong to severe. Otherwise, showers and thunderstorms overnight with a low in the upper 60s. A few scattered showers and thunderstorms tomorrow with a high in the mid 80s. Thursday, sunny with a high in the mid 70s. I'm meteorologist Paul Piorek on WICC.
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3: Thank you, thank you. 2 hours down, two to go, 203-333-9422-333-WICC. Coming up next hour, about an hour and change away, our friend, our compadre, Megan Portfolio from the Hartford Portfolio Yankee Institute. Paul Piorek will join us live once again after the news at 5 to get deeply into the weather. I'm just looking on the radar here now, and as Paul mentioned, spot on, he said another wave of, this is kind of the yellowish-orange stuff, so this is kind of moderate to maybe heavy in spots, and that rain now is moving in right across the New York-Connecticut line. Norwalk clear right now. Bridgeport, Fairfield, Milford, nothing in the radar I can see here. Shelton is right on the edge into New Haven through the valley of precipitation here.

0: a ballot measure on the ballot here, I guess this would be in November, to maybe scale back just a wee bit, just a wee tad, to scale back some of the legal adult use recreational marijuana laws in Massachusetts. And there are a lot of people that want this thing to pass. They know they're not going to get rid of pot altogether, but at least return it, knock it down a notch from perfectly legal to decriminalized. And, you know, decriminalization means that you don't go to jail for it, but you have to pay a summons or a ticket. And I started to read that, and I said to myself, you know, I wondered out loud, and there was nobody else in the room, so it was just me. I wondered out loud, hey, did we make a mistake here in Connecticut? Because you hear about the police who say this is a problem. You hear about health officials who say it's a problem. You have scenarios like I did the other night where I'm looking at a woman next to me who just lit, and it wasn't a cigarette, trust me. This isn't one of those, you know, roll your own cigarettes. This was a joint. Middle of the day. She comes out of a big convenience store in my town, lights it up, and drives off. That's great. Boy, I'm glad we legalized marijuana. I'm just glad we did it. Sarcastically, he said it, looking at that. But, just wondering. I'm starting to think, you know, I saw her drive away, and I've seen other guys and gals do this over the past couple of years. And I'm wondering, what good has this done? Now, you could say, okay, libertarianism, freedom of choice. I get that. I understand that. And I'm sure there are people who are very responsible doing their weed or their edibles. I get it. But really, what good? Has it made some money? Yeah, of course. But has the social contract kept up its end? You know what I mean? We all heard about all this money is going to make things great. And for depressed areas, it's going to be, has it? I don't know. Maybe it has. Maybe my head's just in the sand. People have accused me of that and more from time to time. 203-333-9422, 333-WICC. Did Connecticut make a mistake by legalizing adult use recreational marijuana? Chris Williams looking over the answers there. And Chris, this one looks like it's almost straight down the middle. What do you got?
1: Well, I thought maybe we could start with Howard, who says the joint in my hand says no.
0: That was good. I like that. Good, good, Howard. Yeah.
1: Compared to legalized gambling, no, from Bill. Legalized gambling has far more dire consequences to people, in my opinion. No, from Adrian. Do you know how much revenue the state has probably made from it? Go ask Colorado if they regret it. As if we haven't been smoking like Rastafarians in a glaucoma clinic ever since the 1960s. From Brian. The pastry store going in next to the dope store in Enfield would probably disagree. That's okay. From Jason. And Matt says, as someone who doesn't smoke, who gives a darn? Nobody is getting hurt because of weed. I do wish my neighbor would quit smoking inside, but I know legality has nothing to do with that.
0: Now, see, there's a debatable point here. Nobody's getting hurt by smoking weed. Do we know that? I mean, I just read some of those things a couple of hours ago where marijuana stays in your hair for 90 days. Is that possibly good? Or marijuana stays in your urine for 30 days. Nobody's getting hurt? Is that good for your body? 203-333-9422, 333-WICC. How is that possibly not a bad and deleterious thing?
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9: Route 1 Westport accident reported at Sylvan Road. On 95 northbound, plan on over an hour from Greenwich through Fairfield Parkway northbound. Really not much help on 84 eastbound, busy through Newtown, and Route 6 is closed between Old Hollyville Road and Route 25 because of a crash. 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And that's Krause, WICC traffic.
8: 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Miller Nissan of Fairfield, weather update.
10: A flood watch and tornado watch are in effect through this evening. There will be showers and thunderstorms through this evening. Some may be strong to severe. Otherwise, showers and thunderstorms overnight with a low in the upper 60s. A few scattered showers and thunderstorms tomorrow with a high in the mid-80s. Thursday, sunny with a high in the mid-70s. I'm meteorologist Paul Piorek on WICC.
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11: And just to let you know about the power situation, according to the folks at UI, just a handful of customers, actually, 34 in Shelton, 7 in Fairfield, and just 144 people in Bridgeport. So UI doing quite well as far as Eversource is concerned. Of course, they're always a little bit more because of the wooded and thick areas that they operate in. And Eversource has 3,724 outages here. Just pretty much in bunches. Canaan, not New Canaan. Canaan with 330. Allow me to scroll as we talk. Greenwich has about 700 people out, so no small handful there, about 700 people in Greenwich, which is about 2.5% of the Eversource service area. Madison outside New Haven has 344. And let me see, Norwalk and the parts of Norwalk that are Eversource and not their own taxing district power generation, 357 in the great city of Norwalk. And let me scroll down a little more. Westport. Westport has 456 customers out. So there you go. All right. 203-333-9422, 333-WICC. We have somebody texting here. Hey, Paul, give it a rest about the weed. It should have never been criminalized to begin with. And if you look at the story, if you look in the history books, you know that that's true. Do I? Not necessarily. Focus more on important issues, please. Like the moronic government doing nothing to help us here. You know what I mean. Yeah, like I never talk about that. Jesus. Nobody gives a crap about potheads. I don't quite agree with that. I give a crap about somebody wantonly lighting up a weed and getting in a, I almost said it, getting in a GD car while they're high. Sorry. They're not hurting anybody. Leave them alone. All right. So to this person, so if there's a notion that somebody getting high is not hurting anybody, do you want your loved one or your husband or your wife or your kids or whatever, you want them to get in a car with this person? Oh, you don't. Yeah. Well, Paul, they shouldn't be driving high. Well, I know that. So we agree. And part of the reason I keep bringing this up and I keep telling people this over and over and over again. Do you know that Connecticut has a law that if a police officer kind of knows a joint from a cigarette and they say that person's driving and getting high, do you know that our esteemed legislators in Hartford, especially in the blue corner in Hartford, do you know they part of that marijuana legalization package, do you know that police officers cannot pull somebody over if they're smoking weed? That's why I talk about this. Did you know that? Oh, you didn't know that, did you? Oh, no. Yes, this is why I will. You know what will get me to stop talking about this a little? If the General Assembly changes that. But it is such an asinine law. Police chiefs ask lawmakers to allow vehicle stops for cannabis use. And guess where the bill went? Nowhere. Because the leadership is kissing the asses of voters in Bridgeport, Danbury, Waterbury, Hartford, and New Haven. How do you explain this to me? How do you have a state and laws, right, that obviously say you can't drink booze while you're driving, right? We all know that. We're somewhat competent people. Yet if a police officer thinks, or in the experience she or he has, or have, when they say, well, that looks like a joint to me, all right. Do you know there has to be another moving violation for an officer to pull somebody over who may be high as a freaking kite? This is why I talk about this, because it's lunacy. And it's patronizing to certain ethnic groups out there to say, hey, don't worry about it. No, we won't stop you because of the color of your skin and where you live in some of these places. It is mind-numbing. Mind-numbing. Traffic and weather together right here on WICC.
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9: Route 1 Westport accident reported at Sylvan Road. On 95 northbound, plan on over an hour from Greenwich through Fairfield Parkway northbound. Really not much help on 84 eastbound, busy through Newtown, and Route 6 is closed between Old Hollyville Road and Route 25 because of a crash. 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And that's Kraus WICC traffic.
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10: A flood watch and tornado watch are in effect through this evening. There will be showers and thunderstorms through this evening. Some may be strong to severe. Otherwise, showers and thunderstorms overnight with a low in the upper 60s. A few scattered showers and thunderstorms tomorrow with a high in the mid 80s. Thursday, sunny with a high in the mid 70s. I'm meteorologist Paul Piorek on WICC.
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11: Oh, he says it twice. It's twice as nice. There you go. All righty, here we go. Hey, Gary in West Haven. Gary, hang on. If I go to you right now, you'll have less than a minute, Gary. So if you want to chill out, hang on. We'll get to Gary in West Haven and all the other folks who may want to chime in here after the news at 203-333-9422, 333-WICC. It's my question of the day. Did we make a mistake legalizing adult use cannabis products? Or should there at least be a little more, little tighter of a grip on this when we hear more and more and more that a lot of kids are using these products that shouldn't be using them? And, you know, there may be a little psychosis developing if these kids are a little too young. And I know kids drink and they smoke cigarettes and they vape. I get it. But we sure seem, isn't it weird, folks? We hear so much about anti-alcohol efforts, so much about anti-vaping, anti-tobacco, but when it comes to pot,
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15: ABC News, I'm Michelle Franz, and the U.S. has carried out 10 straight days of airstrikes targeting Iranian sites. President Trump says the damage is significant to Iran's defense systems along the coast and pushing to reopen the Strait of Hormuz.
16: The president told our Mary Bruce that the Iranians are desperate to meet right now, that they're desperate to try and end this because the president says they're, quote, getting decimated. But he indicated that he has no interest in doing that right now. The president said that the United States has been nice face to the Iranians, but as he put it, they haven't seen anything yet.
15: ABC's Karen Travers. In Los Angeles, a preliminary hearing underway for David Burke. The singer known as David is facing charges in the death of Celeste Rivas Hernandez. Her body was found decomposing in the trunk of a vehicle owned by the singer. He denies the charges. Tropical storm Bertha on the move, gaining strength in the Gulf and expected to make landfall along the Gulf Coast in the coming days. This is ABC News.
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17: Life-threatening flash flooding is threatening parts of southwestern Connecticut as heavy rain and thunderstorms move through the region. The National Weather Service has issued multiple flash flood warnings for Fairfield County and western New Haven County. Weather officials say between 1.5 and 2.5 inches of rain have already fallen, with up to 3 more inches possible. Forecasters warn flooding is expected on roads, underpasses, and other low-lying areas as rainfall rates reach up to 3 inches per hour. A severe thunderstorm warning is also in effect with wind gusts up to 60 miles per hour. A flood watch remains in effect through late tonight as more heavy rain and thunderstorms are expected. Taking a look at the latest UI power outage map, Shelton remains with 34 out. Power has been restored to many Milford customers, only one without power now. Bridgeport with 116 out and Fairfield with 11 customers without power. Governor Ned Lamont is quashing rumors that he would run for governor as an independent. Polling shows that Lamont has a lead in the Democratic primary over his challenger, Hamden State Representative Josh Elliott. But on Friday, he said he wouldn't rule anything out if other parties wanted to put him on their line. His senior advisor, Rob Blanchard, later clarified the comments, saying that Lamont is not seeking the independent party line. Representative Elliott also previously confirmed that he would not run as an independent if he loses to Lamont.
18: I'm a Democrat. And what's important for me is that by the time we get to the November election, the Democrat wins. Just like I would be happy to support Ned, I'm sure Ned will also be happy to support me, whoever wins the August primary, because that's what we do as Democrats. We come together.
17: The Democratic primary, which Lamont says he is focusing on, is scheduled for August 11th. Representative Elliott is also coming out with a new campaign ad zeroing in on the governor's personal wealth. Elliott argues Lamont has been too quick to defer to the interests of the ultra-wealthy while everyday families struggle with the state's affordability crisis. It's part of a broader strategy from the 41-year-old challenger, who's framing this race as a generational and ideological shift within the party and trying to become the first candidate ever to knock off a sitting Connecticut governor in a primary. WTNH TV News 8 spoke with both candidates.
19: When you come from a place of privilege, you have a commensurate responsibility to do good in the world. And what Ned Lamont has wanted to do is just own a position of power. This is something where he spent $70 million of his own money to ultimately buy the seat.
20: Look, he wants to fight me, and I'm fighting for the people of Connecticut.
17: Meanwhile, Greenwich State Senator Ryan Fazio, the Republican candidate, has released his first ad.
21: I'm Ryan Fazio. I was born here, went to public school here, and now we're starting a family here because I love Connecticut.
17: Fazio emphasized his history of community service as well as his work as a state senator to lower energy prices. Unlike Lamont and Elliott, Fazio has received his party's nomination and will not face a primary next month. Former State Democratic Party Chairman John Droney is dead at age 79. Droney is credited with helping orchestrate Joseph Lieberman's U.S. Senate win over Lowell Weicker in 1988. Droney also led Lieberman's resurgence in 2006 when he was defeated by Ned Lamont in the Democratic primary, but returned as an independent and defeated him in the general election. Droney served as the party chair for 5 years. His death on Sunday was announced by his family on Monday. And the Connecticut Department of Transportation is planning a $28 million interchange repair project. The Interchange 51 project in Hamden and North Haven is a plan to repair 5 different expressway ramps connected to Route 15 and Whitney Avenue. Officials with the DOT have identified it as a priority location with a history of rear-end crashes in need of changes. The work is scheduled to begin in the spring of 2028, and a public information session on the project is set for September at the Hamden Government Center. The state will provide 20% of the funding for the project, with the rest expected to be provided by the federal government. I'm Chris Williams with WICC News.
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9: Route 1 Westport accident reported at Sylvan Road on 95 northbound. Plan on over an hour from Greenwich through Fairfield Parkway northbound. Really not much help on 84 eastbound. Busy through Newtown and Route 6 is closed between Old Hollyville Road and Route 25 because of a crash. 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And that's Krause, WICC traffic.
8: 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Miller Nissan of Fairfield, weather update.
10: A flood watch and tornado watch are in effect through this evening. There will be showers and thunderstorms through this evening. Some may be strong to severe. Otherwise, showers and thunderstorms overnight with a low in the upper 60s. A few scattered showers and thunderstorms tomorrow with a high in the mid 80s. Thursday, sunny with a high in the mid 70s. I'm meteorologist Paul Piorek on WICC.
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11: All right, Megan, portfolio up at about 5:15. She of the Hartford portfolio. We always love talking to her. Let's chat with the gentleman who's been holding on a while, Gary in West Haven. Gary, good afternoon. How you been? What's up?
3: Hi, Paul. I'm fine, thanks. Listen, I just wanted you to know I'm behind you 110%. Everything you're saying, all the arguments you're making against legalizing marijuana. I tell you what, I'm a boomer. I am so embarrassed by my generation because it's like they can't get out of their 60s, you know, the 1960s.
11: Yeah.
3: And it's you know, they don't know history. They don't respect logic. You know, they don't understand the rule of law. They're a bunch of entitled narcissists, and all they want is what they want. And they don't care. You know, if they believe something, it doesn't matter. Facts don't matter.
11: Mm-hmm.
3: It's just, no, I think I should be free to smoke my pot and get some, it's organic and it doesn't really hurt me. And they don't know what they're talking about. It's like, it's so aggravating because you can see our society falling apart. Everywhere you look, but particularly on our highways.
11: Yeah.
3: And it's like there's no civility. There's no understanding of the rules of the road. People are getting into cars and they're in no shape to drive.
11: Yep.
3: And even if they were sober, they don't know the laws and they don't follow the laws. It's like, you know, how can anybody with half a brain maintain that this is okay, that this is good? That there's nothing wrong with what you see. How many times have we heard, I'm thinking of Biden now. You know, pay no attention to the man behind the curtain.
11: Yeah.
3: Just believe what we tell you. You know, and it's like, will they please wake up? The 60s are over. It was half a century ago, and it wasn't so great anyways. You know, and it's like, boy, oh, but what does it take? What does it take? I don't know. I wish I had the answer.
11: Yeah,
3: but we have got to change the path that we're on because it's leading us nowhere that's any good.
11: Gary, as usual, I enjoy your call. Thank you, sir. Good to hear from you. Gary there in West Haven, where I spend many a day and night visiting friends and relatives and family members and everything. So good old Gary from West Haven, 203-333-9422, 333-WICC. And again, and I'm getting bombarded with this stuff on the text feed too. Listen, if somebody wants to use pot and it is legally available to them. Now, by the way, I'm not talking about medicinal pot. I was always for medicinal marijuana. And I have some medicinal people who've texted me in today. So, and you know who you are. No. If you've got a medical condition and either smoking marijuana or taking PCP synthetically or in pill form helps you, okay, that's fine, good and dandy. I'm all good with that. All bueno with that. All good. Right? To me, I rail about this because we don't have any common sense. How is it that we don't allow police officers, men and women, to stop somebody that they suspect is smoking weed? Now, we know why. Because there's a bit, there would be, a, trust me on this. No, I don't know how to prove it, but trust me, there would be a huge racial disparity between black and white and Hispanic and Asian or whatever if you did this. So that is clearly why they left it out of the bill. In hard, clear to me. I don't care whether anybody wants to admit it or not. It's clear to me that they didn't want to bring back, you know, using air quotes now, over policing, as they always say. Clear to me, absolutely clear. Maybe not to you, but to me. So one way you could get me on board to stop bitching and moaning and hollering about this is to allow cops to simply pull somebody over. Now, I know there are people that say, yeah, but we don't have a definitive test for marijuana intoxication that we have, similar to what we have, pardon me, for alcohol. Okay, I buy that. But again, let me ask you something. Are you okay with somebody driving the car you're in being high on marijuana? A simple question, yes or no. And if the answer is no, then why would you not allow a cop to stop somebody who they think is smoking the stuff? I'm just asking you, does that make any sense at all? You can clearly stop somebody, a police officer can, if they see an alcohol container, an open container being guzzled by that. Well, Paul, we're not sure of the marijuana level that impairs driving. Aha! And there is my point.
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26: Stocks closed broadly higher today despite concerns about what's happening between the U.S. and Iran as tensions continue to escalate, U.S. hitting Iran 10 times and retaliatory steps taken by Tehran as well. The market shrugging that off, even though oil prices moved higher and focusing on better than expected earnings from corporate America, which continue to defy the odds, if you will, and rise rather sharply, beating expectations both in terms of revenues and profits. Now, oil prices rallied as well by more than $1.50, approaching $85 a barrel, 90 $91 in Europe, but again, shrugged off all day long today. Also ignored the rise in interest rates with the yield on the 10-year note up to 4.63%, but the Dow, the S&P, and the NASDAQ put about, let's say, 0.75% for the Dow, 0.8% for the S&P, and over 1% for the NASDAQ as semiconductor stocks bounce back as we wait for earnings from some of the big technology names after the close and for the remainder of the week. So a solid performance today, despite a wide variety of concerns, stocks holding in well.
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9: 95 northbound, a 90-minute ride, Greenwich to Bridgeport. A few breaks along the way through the parkway. Northbound is only slightly better. On the southbound side, we do have a report of an accident near exit 8. On 95 out of New Haven, you're jamming through Long Wharf going into West Haven. And on 84 eastbound, busy through Danbury. Route 6 in Newtown is closed between Old Hollyville Road and Route 25 because of a crash. I'm Andrew Krause, WICC traffic.
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10: A flood watch and tornado watch are in effect through this evening. There will be showers and thunderstorms through this evening. Some may be strong to severe. Otherwise, showers and thunderstorms overnight with a low in the upper 60s. A few scattered showers and thunderstorms tomorrow with a high in the mid 80s. Thursday, sunny with a high in the mid 70s. I'm meteorologist Paul Piorek on WICC.
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11: Yeah, Paul Piorek with a live weather discussion coming up at about 5:07 or so. Megan Portfolio at 5:15. And I am looking at some of the weather here, the green, the red, the yellow. We've got some moderate rain now making its way northeast up the coast, right about on the Fairfield line. It's going to be in the middle of Fairfield in about 5 or 10 minutes, and then into Bridgeport. New Haven in the rain again, Bridgeport in the rain again. Does clear up east of New Haven, right along the Brantford shore, heading out east. So we'll check all this and more with Paul. What's in store today, what is in store tonight and tomorrow as well. The folks at Eversource, with about 3,600 people, customers, residential and or commercial, without power. Brantford is 580 without power. And these are basically, these 3,000 are scattered all across the state. 85 now in Darien. Greenwich still with 700 people without power in Greenwich. It's about 2.75% of the Eversource power base in Greenwich. And let's see what else. Madison with 350 on the east side of New Haven. And Norwalk still with 377 folks without power. Pardon me as I scroll down. Let's scroll together. 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Westport in at 466 customers without power. And again, if I didn't mention your city or town, you may have a few people using candles, the electric ones, please, not the real ones. But there we go. So it's going to be a little rough for the next hour or so, then overnight tonight into tomorrow. Then Paul will, of course, have the postmortem on all this with Melissa tomorrow morning right here on WICC. 203-333-9422, 333-WICC. You want to know, and look. You know that I'm not one of these crazy, the election was stolen people, and election systems being infiltrated. But there are times when you see stories and you say to yourself, this is why people don't trust it. In Politico, get this. And again, I'm not saying this is going on everywhere, but again, the next time one of your friends or family members say, oh, why do people say that? More than 6,000, more than 6,000 non-citizens were accidentally added to New Jersey's voter rolls during a software error at the State Motor Vehicles Commission. That's according to what was announced today by Governor Mikey Sherrill. She said fewer than 400 of them casting ballots in various elections since 2023. So it happens. Does it happen to the extent that it can shift a national election? I don't know. Probably not. But again, she said since 2023, 6,000 in New Jersey. And then she had, and good for her for getting out and admitting it. And a little less than 400 of them voted. Now, is 400 votes going to shift anything? Well, maybe not statewide, but what about the New Jersey State Assembly? I don't know. You tell me. Cheryl said on Tuesday that the Motor Vehicle Commission error, which lasted from June of 23 till June of 24, a year, they didn't know that 6,000 illegals were on the voter rolls in New Jersey, predated her own tenure as governor. See, this is why blue states don't like Connecticut. They don't want the feds to come in and touch the voting rolls because they know that you now are you going to find it in cataclysmic numbers? Probably not. But even if it's in New Jersey, how many million people live in New Jersey and it's 6,000 votes? But again, even if you find 200 or 300 or 400 people on the other side are going to say, see, well, geez, was Trump right? Or, hey, if they found 1,000 in my state or 1,000 in my county, what's there? So listen, you know what the smartest thing would be? Seriously, the smartest thing would be, even if you hate Trump or love Trump or hate the Republicans or love the Democrats, you know what? Every one of our freaking states should get out in front of this and say, you know what? Blue and red, Democrat or Republican, you got to get out in front of this. You got to say, you know what? Look, we're going to do this ourselves. And no matter what we find, whether we're proud of it or whether we're angry about it, we are going to give you people the numbers. That's it. I don't get it. Well, then again, I do get it. I do get it. I really do. Because a lot, and I give Governor Sherrill credit for this. And maybe she gets it. Maybe she's like, well, all right, I'm going to get out. It's the old PR thing. Get out in front of it. Say, hey, listen, folks, we just want to let you know that we did some auditing of our motor vehicle system and there were mistakes and we're sorry. And here's exactly what happened. So I as governor, me as governor, whatever, we're going to audit every frigging vote registration top to bottom. What's wrong with that? Why can't Connecticut do that? I know Stephanie Thomas was on with Lisa Wexler this morning. Our Secretary of the State, I don't know, forgive me, I wasn't listening at the time. But because it's Trump. Do you know if Barack Obama has said to do this? Of course they would have done it. If Bill Clinton said it.
7: Hey, look at them, they're voters. He's not, nobody with a name like that is a freaking citizen, man.
11: About 6,600 individuals marked themselves as non-citizens when they applied for driver's licenses and ID cards, but they were added to the voter rolls anyway. So again, you're not blaming these people here. It was the system. The accidental voters were scattered across the state and registered under a variety of party labels, according to Governor Sherrill, with the majority being unaffiliated voters. Cheryl said, talking with reporters, very good, Governor, get out in front of it, said there was no proof immediately that any of the roughly 400 non-citizens who cast ballots impacted the outcome of any election. All right. And she said she has directed the motor vehicle commissioner in there in Jersey to get the names off the list. All right, good. See, that's good PR. Instead of saying, well, you know, don't get cozy up with Trump now because that good PR. So apparently somebody in the great Garden State might actually be awake.
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9: 95 northbound, a 90-minute ride, Greenwich to Bridgeport. A few breaks along the way through. The Parkway northbound is only slightly better. On the southbound side, we do have a report of an accident near exit 8. On 95 out of New Haven, you're jamming through Long Wharf going into West Haven. And on 84 eastbound, busy through Danbury. Route 6 in Newtown is closed between Old Hollyville Road and Route 25 because of a crash. I'm Edge Krauss, WICC Traffic.
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10: A flood watch and tornado watch are in effect through this evening. There will be showers and thunderstorms through this evening. Some may be strong to severe. Otherwise, showers and thunderstorms overnight with a low in the upper 60s. A few scattered showers and thunderstorms tomorrow with a high in the mid 80s. Thursday, sunny with a high in the mid 70s. I'm meteorologist Paul Piorek on WICC.
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11: Coming up later on, we'll talk to Megan Portfolio after the news. We will talk to Paul Piorek after the news. I've got a bunch of stories I want to get to before we wrap this thing up for this Tuesday. Of course, Dan Haar, midweek Wednesday. Coming up on Thursday, we shall talk with the one and only John McKinney's. We roll through the week, Monday through Friday, right here, WICC 600 AM, 95.9 FM, and of course online, voiceofct.com. Oh, and by the way, there's a new poll out. Now, this what they call the generic congressional ballot. In other words, who do you want to run Congress, Democrats or Republicans? That blue wave may not be happening. You know why? Because, well, I'll get to that. I'll have the numbers. I'll get to it later. But again, my progressive friends out there, my Democratic Party friends, my unaffiliated but center-left friends, when you nominate the defund the police and get rid of ICE crowd, this is what happens.
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27: From ABC News, I'm Michelle Franzen. Hostilities between the U.S. and Iran expanding throughout the Gulf region. President Trump now vowing that Iran will pay, he says, for the deaths of three U.S. service members killed by Iranian strikes Friday at a U.S. base in Jordan. ABC's Martha Raddatz is in Amman and says Iran continues to launch its own strikes.
28: There are
2: air raids. But what happens is the soldiers and service members run towards a bunker. These are not underground hardened bunkers. So there is always a chance of more injuries and death. And there were several injured as well in this attack on Friday. So that is something that I think people really worry about. Some of the interceptions didn't work.
27: Pentagon officials on Capitol Hill today asking lawmakers to approve more than $80 billion in supplemental funding for the war. Americans are also being asked to pay more at the pump with oil and gas prices on the rise again.
3: While we're seeing prices rise across the country, certain states are feeling it the hardest. Utah, Colorado, Missouri, parts of Texas, they are seeing the biggest jumps today. And it all comes back to the price of oil, which is $83 a barrel and rising, with that major oil artery, the Strait of Hormuz, effectively closed off.
27: ABC's Rebecca Jarvis. Tropical storm Bertha is churning off Florida's Gulf Coast and moving toward the Gulf states in New Orleans today. Residents spent the day filling sandbags and boarding up. The storm expected to make landfall in the coming days. ABC's Ginger Z says it will likely rake the coast.
4: It's moving really slowly, so we may see more like a Thursday morning landfall. But either way, the impacts are what you need to know about. Tropical storm warnings from Mobile through coastal Mississippi into southeastern Louisiana. 2 to 4 feet of storm surge is the top end.
27: Volatile storms moving along the East Coast with tornado watches and warnings stretching from New Jersey to New England. 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
27: A group of 24 survivors of the late convicted sex offender Jeffrey Epstein, along with convicted sex trafficker Ghislaine Maxwell, are now urging key Republican Senators Tom Tillis and John Cornyn not to confirm Todd Blanche for an attorney general position.
17: Tillis last week had required Blanche to meet with Epstein's victims to secure his vote to move his nomination forward. But after that meeting took place, a group of 24 survivors said that Blanche deflected responsibility, interrupted, and gaslit the woman. They called the meeting a, quote, box-checking exercise arranged only after his confirmation was put at risk. Blanche requires the votes of both Tillis and Cornyn for his nomination to survive. Peter Harlambous, ABC News.
27: In California, David Burke, the singer known as David, is in a Los Angeles courtroom for the start of his preliminary hearing in the murder of a 15-year-old. After she allegedly threatened to expose their alleged sexual relationship, Celeste Rivas Hernandez's body was found badly decomposed in the trunk of the singer's car last year. David has pleaded not guilty to all charges. ABC's Alex Stone is outside court.
19: First, they dealt with a couple of things, one being whether he was going to be shackled in the courtroom, and the judge decided that he will be shackled. The handcuffs will come off, so at least he can write and he can drink water, but otherwise, he's going to be shackled at the feet and at the waist to his chair.
27: The preliminary hearing could last up to a week. I'm Michelle Franzen, ABC News.
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20: Life-threatening flash flooding threatening parts of southwestern Connecticut as heavy rain and thunderstorms move through the region.
0: The National Weather Service has issued multiple flash flood warnings for Fairfield County and western New Haven County. 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And this just in, an employee at Connecticut's Beardsley Zoo was taken to the hospital after they experienced an electrical discharge as the result of a lightning strike in the area earlier this afternoon. According to WFSB Channel 3, the employee was maneuvering a fence with a chain link when lightning struck nearby, and the employee experienced an electrical discharge as a result of that strike. The employee was transported to a hospital and is reported to be doing well. Two employees are facing charges in connection to the death of a nursing home resident. The charges stem from the death of 93-year-old Margaret Peggy Healy, who wandered away from the nursing home and died of hypothermia in February. The identity is of one of the people arrested is Pappy Bebo, who was the nursing supervisor on duty the night Healy left the facility. The second employee has not been identified. And police are investigating the discovery of a body on the grass along Interstate 95. The body was found at near exit 43 in West Haven around 8 p.m. on Sunday. Connecticut State Police's Western District Major Crimes Unit is taking over the investigation. No other information was immediately made available. I'm Chris Williams with WICC News.
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9: Parkway northbound accident reported approaching exit 13 on the Upper Merritt southbound. A stalled vehicle reported between the Sikorsky Bridge and Route 8. 95 northbound, 90 minutes, Greenwich to Bridgeport. I'm Ed Kress with WICC Traffic.
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10: A flood watch and tornado watch are in effect through this evening. There will be showers and thunderstorms through this evening. Some may be strong to severe. Otherwise, showers and thunderstorms overnight with a low in the upper 60s. A few scattered showers and thunderstorms tomorrow with a high in the mid 80s. Thursday, sunny with a high in the mid 70s. I'm meteorologist Paul Piorek on WICC.
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11: All right, one big hour left. 203-333-9422, 333-WICC. Let's get an extended update on, I guess, round one was earlier today of this torrential rain. And as Paul said earlier on, about an hour ago, we saw the heavier stuff start to move in over the New York-Connecticut state line, now moving into the Bridgeport area. And Paul, I guess the timing was right on for round two here.
1: And you're right, round two right now. But the good news is the heavy-duty activity is just offshore over Long Island Sound, and that will move east with heavy-duty rain and lightning and wind. We are dealing right now with a light to moderate rain in Bridgeport, Fairfield, and Westport. But you are right. We had round one earlier in the afternoon between noon and about 1 or 1:30, and that gave us anywhere from 2 to 2.5 inches of rain in Bridgeport. Now, for this month, only 3 weeks into the month, we have had more than 9 inches of rain after five of the first 6 months this year had below normal rainfall. So this is round number two. This will be out of here within the half an hour. And then round number three moving in between 7 and 9 this evening with more showers and thunderstorms. Again, we're not out of the woods yet. We do have that tornado watch through about 9 this evening and still that flood watch in effect till 2 tomorrow morning.
11: So I guess, Paul Piorek, is it okay for me to say that it's a good thing this it wasn't snow?
1: It's always a good thing to say it wasn't snow, you know. But, you know, I'll tell you, this atmosphere, Paul, was really, really juiced. And
11: yeah,
1: earlier this morning, with Melissa in the morning, we were saying yesterday morning we had a dew point in the 40s. And the air was so dry, it was beautiful, the sky was blue. And that number just shot up through the afternoon. What that does is measure the moisture content in the atmosphere. And right now, that dew point in Bridgeport is 74 degrees. So you get the idea. This is the day where you wear the air literally.
11: Mm-hmm. All right, Paul, a final wrap up here. What do we have once we get by this? I guess the next few days, not too bad.
1: No, you're right. We have this is round number two. This will be out of here within the half an hour, moving through Bridgeport, Stratford, Milford, and Orange. And then one more bout, if you will, between 7 and 9. We'll have more showers and thunderstorms, the tornado watch through about 9. Tomorrow we have maybe a shower or thunderstorm in the afternoon. Certainly not a washout. Very warm, moderately humid. We'll be in the mid-80s. And then Thursday, Friday, Saturday, and Sunday look absolutely great.
11: All right. And, Paul, we thank you for your

0: seniors at home, but most seniors are not equipped to do it. In fact, according to AARP, 82% of adults ages 50 and up want to remain in their current homes as they age, but only about 10% of U.S. homes are considered aging ready. 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
5: WICC Smart MLS Right Now Traffic.
6: Parkway northbound accident reported approaching exit 13 on the Upper Merritt southbound. A stalled vehicle reported between the Sikorsky Bridge and Route 8. 95 northbound, 90 minutes, Greenwich to Bridgeport. I'm Ed Kress, WICC traffic.
5: 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Miller Nissan of Fairfield, weather update.
7: A flood watch and tornado watch are in effect through this evening. There will be showers and thunderstorms through this evening. Some may be strong to severe. Otherwise, showers and thunderstorms overnight with a low in the upper 60s. A few scattered showers and thunderstorms tomorrow with a high in the mid 80s. Thursday, sunny with a high in the mid 70s. I'm meteorologist Paul Piorek on WICC.
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8: Yeah, 100 years, 1926 to 2026. Our friend Megan Portfolio is standing by. See what she's got cooking in the homestead. First, though, let's talk to Tim before Megan. Tim, good afternoon, sir. How are you?
9: Oh, I didn't mean to interrupt the plans for having Megan Portfolio on, that's a regular. The whole thing with marijuana, it's yeah. Like, give everybody an inch and they'll take a mile. Mm-hmm. Everybody knew that, you know. It's like, you know, just like alcohol, you know, people went crazy. And as soon as they banned it, and, you know, next thing you know, we have organized crime and, mm-hmm. you know, you're making alcohol in a bathtub in unsanitary conditions and everything. So it's, you know, and no quality control. So, you know, if we can find a way to reasonably measure it,
8: exactly.
9: But we have to get people.
8: Exactly.
9: If we have to get people to stop, you know, driving mm-hmm. like crazy.
8: That's
9: point.
8: Yep.
9: You know, you do 100 miles an hour, you lose your license.
8: Yeah.
9: Okay.
8: Yeah.
9: You just lose it for like 10 years or something. You know, let's see how that would go to people. you know, you drift around in a parking lot
8: yeah.
9: doing donuts.

0: nuts.
1: Yeah.
0: And there's people shooting fireworks at you and everything like that. Hey,
1: yeah.
0: you lose the car and the e-driver's license.
1: Yeah.
0: You know,
1: yeah.
0: As far as I'm concerned.
1: Or you have like the woman in Wallingford who gave me the look because I was looking at her lighting up a fatty before she took off. I'm like, come on, geez. Jeez.
0: Yeah, really. It's like, oh, yeah, you know, you've gone too far. And then the next thing you know, we'll, you know, have convicted felons, you know, running the presidency of the United States.
1: You can't go too far. Yeah. Well, Tim, because of that, make sure you hang out for my poll numbers that I have, because thank you, Tim. Maybe that blue wave isn't happening. Just no, they're going nuts this afternoon with this new poll. Can you imagine after all this, the Republicans keep the House? Oh, man. Here's Megan Portfolio from the Yankee Institute and the Hartford Portfolio. Ms. Portfolio, good afternoon. How are you?
2: I'm good. Hey, how am I supposed to follow Tim talking about the marijuana my boring topic?
1: Yeah, well, no, but I mean, so you can safely tell my listeners that at Casa de Megan, you're not lighting up a big fatty right now, are you?
2: There is no fatties going on at the Portfolio residence right now.
1: Okay. All right. Hey, listen, as long as you're home, Megan, and not behind a wheel, I don't care what you do. That's, you know.
2: I'm more of a bourbon girl myself.
1: Yeah. Little,
2: my drug of choice.
1: Little Jack Daniel's sour mash. That's what we need. All right. What are we talking about this week? I saw you sent me a pitch for it. It's interesting. What are you watching for the Happy Taxpayers?
2: Oh, this is actually, it's a boring topic, and I apologize, but this should be literally the number one campaign issue right now.
1: Mm-hmm.
2: CBAC contract is up next year, 2027.
1: Yep.
2: Now, that contract dictates the health care and the pensions for the state employees. And it's been very, very quiet about what they wanted. In fact, Ned Lamont got the endorsement from the AFL-CIO a few weeks ago.
1: Yeah.
2: But interesting enough, that was all done behind closed doors. And since I've been around, they've never done it that way.
1: Nope.
2: Press has always had access to it.
1: Yep.
2: So it was very, very top secret. Last weekend, I mean, I don't know if they beat the rain or not, but AFL-CIO was having a huge door-knocking event, door-to-door. They were meeting up in Hartford, and the whole army of the union guys were doing door-knocking for their endorsed candidates.
1: Yeah.
2: And now the information is starting to trickle out.
1: Okay.
2: It's kind of like, this is why I love social media and the internet, because you can just get so much information.
1: Mm-hmm.
2: So I want to do a little rewind. I want to be like Sophia from the Golden Girls. Picture this, Connecticut, 2017. Dan Malloy negotiates with CBAC.
1: Yeah.
2: Because we were having a lot of issues with the budget back then. We just couldn't balance our budget.
1: Yeah.
2: So they had negotiated with CBAC, and among all the things in that negotiation was the creation of a tier 4 pension system, which is completely different than what the previous versions of that are. The other versions, the older ones, those were defined benefit type pensions, meaning here's your benefit. This is what you're getting.
1: Yeah.
2: What we have in the private sector is a 401k, and that's a defined contribution. This is what I'm putting in. So when they created tier 4, it was a hybrid. It was a mixture of both of those plans. And according to Bob Duff at the time, Senator Duff, this was supposed to save the taxpayers about $20 billion in 20 years.
1: Oh.
2: Now we're like not even a decade into this agreement.
1: Yeah.
2: And they're already talking about rolling back
1: or fixing this
2: tier 4.
1: Yeah.
2: Now, they haven't given me the details, so I kind of have to piece together what that means.
1: Yeah.
2: New York kind of went through this last year where they rolled back one of their lower tier pension systems at a huge cost to the taxpayers. So this is going to be something that we really, really need to watch. And if any candidate that comes to your door, you need to ask them, what are your plans for CBAC? Because, you know, we complain about our property taxes. Well, our property taxes are so high because we're not getting fully funded from the state. The state promises us to send us like our ECS money for our schools, our pilot money to make up for all the government and nonprofit land that's not taxed. We never have enough money to send to us because the first in line at the trough is CBAC. So they get their cut and we just get to fight over the crumbs. Mm-hmm. Some of the other things they're looking to, and this is another red flag.
1: Yeah.
2: protecting their health care.
1: Okay.
2: They're saying that health care costs are going up. No kidding. We all know this. Well, they want it capped. According to a state employee who actually commented on my article, he wants to see a cap on the health insurance for retirees and for current workers.
1: Wow.
2: Oh, yeah. And he also said he wants a sweet deal, big money.
1: Yeah.
2: So this is the attitude of the state. They've been coddled for so long.
1: Of course.
2: And just given everything for so long, they just expect it, and it's kind of a joke to them. Like, ha, big money. We're just going to get more, and well, we don't get that. We pay for that. Another thing that they're looking to do is maintain their telework. I guess they're seeing what Gavin Newsom, the governor of California, is doing right now, and he's bringing his state workers back.
1: Yes, I read that. Yeah,
2: they're not happy about it,
1: Aww.
2: But he's bringing them back.
1: Oh.
2: And so that's another one of the things that you're looking to protect.
1: Well, the governor has kind of banged heads with CBAC on this already, hasn't he?
2: A little bit, but again, because what AFL-CIO did behind closed doors, they are allowed to do. They're a private, entity.
1: Sure.
2: But Ned Lamont, Josh Elliott, Ryan Fazio, or any of these candidates that were seeking it, they're, they report to us, and we do have a right to know, what did you promise? We don't know, and we still don't know. None of the candidates have come out on this. All I can really gather is historical information. I see Governor Lamont, he has approved every raise, and he's even said, I will approve every raise, as long as I'm governor. I've seen Representative Josh Elliott consistently vote in favor of the CBAC contracts.
1: Mm-hmm.
2: He actually even wrote an op-ed about us, criticizing Yankee Institute for questioning the raises, because we questioned, how dare you? Why are they getting this?
1: How dare you people at Yankee say, hey,
2: we kind of know where he stands on it. I mean, I don't know if what they promised them, but this is historically what they've done for CBAC. And Senator Ryan Fazio, he was one of the few senators that actually voted against pay raises.
1: Wow. I
2: really wish the media would push them, though.
1: I got to look this up. When did Josh say? Was this recently?
2: Yeah, it was last year. I can send it to you.
1: I think
2: Carol wrote a rebuttal to it. I'll dig them up and send them to you.
1: Wow. You folks, you and Carol and Frank and all the people that you're taking on. What would you say, Megan, that this was in slings and arrows territory?
2: No, it was respectful. I mean, professional.
1: Okay.
2: We were asking the question, and he just doesn't agree with us. I mean, he was respectful about it.
1: Okay.
2: He wasn't being a jerk or anything.
1: So
2: the arrows were, we didn't need any arrows or anything, but we were just, telling our stance. And, the taxpayers don't have a union.
1: No.
2: And we look out for the taxpayers. We're looking out for our small businesses. And that includes, state employees also, their taxpayers.
1: Absolutely.
2: It's the system that we have an issue with, not the actual workers doing the job.
1: I think you need to run for the General Assembly. I do. I can hear the fire.
2: Yeah, but then who's going to watch these guys?
1: What? You can't do both? If we can have union people in the General Assembly, why can't
2: that's true.
1: You?
2: If we can have the teachers voting on teacher contracts, I guess, why not?
1: Why not? Put that in Carol's idea box. See what she says. Megan Portfolio, Hartford Portfolio, Yankee Institute. Megan, thanks. Be good. We'll chat next week. Thanks.
2: Bye, Paul.
1: There you go. Yeah, how about it? How about it? State Rep Megan Portfolio. She'd be great. Oh, imagine her during a debate. Oh, man. All right. Thanks, Meg. Traffic and weather together. A lot more coming up right here. This here is WICC.
3: WICC Smart MLS Right Now Traffic.
4: Parkway northbound accident recorded approaching exit 13 on the Upper Merritt southbound. A stalled vehicle reported between the Sikorsky Bridge and Route 8. 95 northbound, 90 minutes, Greenwich to Bridgeport. I'm Ed Krause with WICC Traffic.
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5: A flood watch and tornado watch are in effect through this evening. There will be showers and thunderstorms through this evening. Some may be strong to severe. Otherwise, showers and thunderstorms overnight with a low in the upper 60s. A few scattered showers and thunderstorms tomorrow with a high in the mid 80s. Thursday, sunny with a high in the mid 70s. I'm meteorologist Paul Piorek on WICC.
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1: How about this as we go to news here from ABC and Chris? From the Hartford Current, the embattled former treasurer of the city of Hartford, Carmen Sierra, has spent thousands of dollars on luxury hotels and airfares over the past 6 years, according to documents obtained by the CT Insider. I'm sorry, this is hers, not the Current. A review of Ms. Sierra's spending shows over $18,000 in charges made to hotels, several that call themselves luxury 4- and 5-star hotels and resorts, and nearly $15,000 in charges made to various airlines. She retired on July 6th. There's a shock, huh? And has previously denied allegations she was shredding documents when she went back to her office 2 days after her resignation, prompting a police response. How do you get in the building? If you resigned, look, there have been times in this business. One was a resignation, I think I did at that time. But I've been let go a couple times for various reasons. It's what happens in this business. But, you know, if I had to go back to the building for anything, they had to meet me at the door. They walked me back to my old studio. They watched what I was doing. So, man, how about this? Her former office is currently the subject of an audit by the city's Internal Audit Commission. How about that, huh? Luxury hotels, and there, I know I should say the big A word, allegedly.
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9: ABC News, I'm Michelle Franzen. The Strait of Hormuz remains shut down to ship traffic once again due to a blockade. Now Iran-backed Houthi rebels are threatening to block ships in the Red Sea. ABC's Martha Raddatz is in Amman, Jordan.
10: With traffic in the Strait of Hormuz already slowing to a crawl, cutting off the Red Sea could cause oil prices to spike even further. And gas prices now more than $4 a gallon as well. this as overnight, the U.S. launching the 10th straight night of strikes on Iran, while Iran launches strikes far beyond its borders.
9: The suspect in yesterday's attack outside Manhattan's Federal Plaza charged today with arson at a hearing. Defendant Andrew Arabaka, the 43-year-old, did not enter a plea. Volatile storms are moving along the East Coast with the threat of tornadoes stretching from New Jersey to New England. Nationwide, more than 2,200 flights have been canceled today due to storms. 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
11: Life-threatening flash flooding threatening parts of southwestern Connecticut as heavy rain and thunderstorms move through the region. The National Weather Service has issued multiple flash flood warnings for Fairfield County and western New Haven County. Checking the latest UI power outage map, Bridgeport, with 166 customers still without power, one customer out in New Haven. And this just in, an employee at Connecticut's Beardsley Zoo was taken to the hospital after they experienced an electrical discharge as the result of a lightning strike in the area earlier this afternoon. According to WFSB Channel 3, the employee was maneuvering a fence with a chain link when lightning struck nearby, and the employee experienced an electrical discharge as a result of that strike. The employee was transported to a hospital and is reported to be doing well. A Norwalk man is facing multiple charges after leading state police on a chase up I-95 last week. Troopers were alerted by Norwalk officers around 5 p.m. on July 15th that a vehicle wanted in connection with a larceny and a hit-and-run was headed their way. State police spotted the car weaving along the shoulder of I-95 northbound near exit 19, passing stopped traffic, and deployed stop sticks near exit 20, disabling the vehicle in the center lane near exit 25. The driver, identified as 62-year-old Glenn London, then tried to run across the highway on foot before troopers caught him after a brief struggle. London now faces charges including reckless driving, evading responsibility, and engaging police in a pursuit. A teen is hospitalized after a motorized scooter collision. Police say the 16-year-old was riding the vehicle when it collided with an SUV Sunday in Norwalk. Another teen was riding the scooter as well, and both were thrown from it. The driver suffered life-threatening injuries while the passenger wasn't seriously hurt. Neither was wearing a helmet at the time of the crash. The Norwalk Police Department's Crash Reconstruction Unit is investigating the crash. The Connecticut Department of Transportation is planning a $28 million interchange repair project. The Interchange 51 project in Hamden and North Haven is a plan to repair five different expressway ramps connected to Route 15 and Whitney Avenue. Officials with the DOT have identified it as a priority location with a history of rear-end crashes in need of changes. The work is scheduled to begin in the spring of 2028, and a public information session on the project is set for September at the Hamden Government Center. The state will provide 20% of the funding for the project, with the rest expected to be provided by the federal government. Former state Democratic Party chairman John Droney is dead at age 79. Droney is credited with helping orchestrate Joseph Lieberman's U.S. Senate win over Lowell Weicker in 1988. Droney also led Lieberman's resurgence in 2006 when he was defeated by Ned Lamont in the Democratic primary, but returned as an independent and defeated him in the general election. Droney served as the party chair for 5 years. His death on Sunday was announced by his family on Monday. Governor Ned Lamont is quashing rumors that he would run for governor as an independent. Polling shows that Lamont has a lead in the Democratic primary over his challenger, Hamden State Representative Josh Elliott. But on Friday, he said he wouldn't rule anything out if other parties wanted to put him on their line. His senior advisor, Rob Blanchard, later clarified the comment, saying that Lamont is not seeking the independent party line. Representative Elliott also previously confirmed that he would not run as an independent if he loses to Lamont.
12: I'm a Democrat, and what's important for me is that by the time we get to the November election, the Democrat wins. Just like I would be happy to support Ned, I'm sure Ned will also be happy to support me, whoever wins the August primary, because that's what we do as Democrats. We come together.
11: The Democratic primary, which Lamont says he is focusing on, is scheduled for August 11th. Representative Elliott is also coming out with a new campaign ad zeroing in on the governor's personal wealth. Elliott argues Lamont has been too quick to defer to the interests of the ultra-wealthy while everyday families struggle with the state's affordability crisis. It's part of a broader strategy from the 41-year-old challenger, who's framing this race as a generational and ideological shift within the party and trying to become the first candidate ever to knock off a sitting Connecticut governor in a primary. WTNH TV News 8 spoke with both candidates.
13: When you come from a place of privilege, you have a commensurate responsibility to do good in the world. And what Ned Lamont has wanted to do is just own a position of power. This is something where he spent $70 million of his own money to ultimately buy the seat.
14: Look, he wants to fight me, and I'm fighting for the people of Connecticut.
11: Meanwhile, Greenwich State Senator Ryan Fazio, the Republican candidate, has released his first ad.
15: I'm Ryan Fazio. I was born here, went to public school here, and now we're starting a family here because I love Connecticut.
11: Fazio emphasized his history of community service as well as his work as a state senator to lower energy prices. Unlike Lamont and Elliott, Fazio has received his party's nomination and will not face a primary next month. And the company that brought school bus cameras to Connecticut, Bus Patrol, is opening a state headquarters in Bridgeport. This morning, Mayor Joe Ganim and representatives from Bus Patrol announced details about the state's headquarters for the company on Middle Street. Bus Patrol was utilized in the Park City to prevent drivers from illegally passing school buses. Since then, other municipalities like Shelton have jumped on board to improve the same problem. I'm Chris Williams with WICC News.
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16: 95 for the Parkway northbound plan on 90 minutes from the state line going through Cumberland Bridgeport. Upper Merritt might save you a few minutes, but it's not perfect. New Haven, 95 south, crawling through Long Wharf going into West Haven. And on 84, you're busy but moving through Danbury and Newtown. I'm Matt Krause, WICC traffic.
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5: A flood watch and tornado watch are in effect through this evening. There will be showers and thunderstorms through this evening. Some may be strong to severe. Otherwise, showers and thunderstorms overnight with a low in the upper 60s. A few scattered showers and thunderstorms tomorrow with a high in the mid 80s. Thursday, sunny with a high in the mid 70s. I'm meteorologist Paul Piorek on WICC.
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1: All right, got about 20 minutes or so. If you want to chime in here, love to hear from you at 203-333-9422-333-WICC. I'm telling you, when you are near any tracks, don't be near any tracks. Whether it's Metro North into and through the New Haven line or whatever line you're on, or especially the New York City subway system. Get this. Where is it? I had it up. Oh, yeah. A violent parolee arrested after allegedly tossing an elderly woman onto the subway tracks in New York City. And your blood's going to boil when you hear one number. A violent criminal on parole was charged with attempted murder for allegedly tossing an elderly woman onto the Midtown subway tracks in a weekend attack. 36-year-old Zaki Smith, picked up by eagle-eyed cops during the Monday evening rush, so he was still on the loose after he did this. They found him last night. Charged in connection with a Saturday morning attack, 11:30 a.m., not even overnight, 11:30 a.m., 57th and 7th Avenue Station, that left a 70-year-old victim with a head wound. Smith, here's the number. Zakai or Zaki Smith, whatever his name is, he has 14 previous arrests. He was charged with felony and misdemeanor assault in the senseless shove authorities say. Well, there you go. 14 arrests. 14. 14 previous arrests. I don't know how many convictions. I don't really care. Stay away from the tracks. Stay away from the tracks. Chris Murphy, as we speak, is questioning the War Secretary Pete Hegseth on $87 billion worth of funding. Let's see if we can get a little of this.
17: When it comes to their missile sites along the Strait of Hormuz, 30 of 33 are still operational.
18: I wouldn't believe all the open reports, Senator. But
17: I've also heard you say in this hearing that the objectives now seem to be more limited than they were at the outset of the war, that this is about reopening the strait and this is about dismantling their nuclear capability. And the president, of course, has said himself that he thinks Iran has a right to a missile program. So my question is pretty simple. Is it correct that it is no longer a war objective to destroy all of their military capacities? This is what the president has said. Have our goals been simplified to reopening the strait and to getting into a negotiation over a nuclear program? Now, I don't think you have a realistic plan to do either of those things, but I think it's important for us to know what we're funding. Are the objectives much more limited today than they were when you made that statement in March?
18: So I think the objectives have been consistent and clear from the beginning. And I would contrast it to North Korea, where a conventional buildup was used to hide a nuclear capability that eventually evolved to a point where it couldn't be contested. And what Iran continued to do, even after Midnight Hammer, was try to build that conventional capability to dare anyone to stop them from pursuing nuclear weapons. So getting after their conventional capabilities, missile launchers, defense industrial base, their Navy, was all part of it, ensuring they can't blackmail us into pursuing a nuclear capability. And laser focused on Iran will never have a nuclear capability. That's the promise the president has made and that he will keep in every way.
17: I think it supports. It is still a war objective, either through military action or through a diplomatic agreement, to destroy and disable all of Iran's meaningful military capacities, including their missile program.
18: As far as all, when we talked about that from the podium for at the outset of this, we were mm-hmm. talking about their defense industrial yes. base. And if you look at the metrics of their ability to make more, that it's been overwhelmingly destroyed. Not everything, but overwhelmingly. Now, do they have missiles in underground bunkers because they're a terror state? Sure they do, and we've acknowledged that from the beginning. Yeah, but their capacity is less today than it's ever been.
17: They obviously have significant capacity to effectively disrupt the entirety of the Middle East and oil flows out of the Middle East.
1: All right, that's enough. 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
16: 95 more, the Parkway northbound plan on 90 minutes from the state line going through Cumberland, Bridgeport. Upper Merritt might save you a few minutes, but it's not perfect. New Haven, 95 south, Co-Rawling through Long Wharf going into West Haven. And on 84, you're busy but moving through Danbury and Newtown. I'm Max Krause, WICC traffic.
3: 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Miller Nissan of Fairfield, weather update.
5: A flood watch and tornado watch are in effect through this evening. There will be showers and thunderstorms through this evening. Some may be strong to severe. Otherwise, showers and thunderstorms overnight with a low in the upper 60s. A few scattered showers and thunderstorms tomorrow with a high in the mid-80s. Thursday, sunny with a high in the mid-70s. I'm meteorologist Paul Piorek on WICC.
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1: Yeah, like Paul said, round two just about wrapping up as the heavy stuff goes out the east and Long Island Sound, but going to see another rumbling or two or three or five over the evening, and then it all clears out tomorrow. You can get the final rain fall totals coming up with Paul and tomorrow morning on the Melissa in the Morning program right here, WICC 600 AM, 95.9 FM, and of course online, voiceofct.com. All right. Hey, is this blue wave going to happen? Republicans gaining ground on Democrats heading into the 2026 midterms. A new poll from the Washington Post reveals. How about that? Not that it may thrill you, but it's interesting. You know, I love numbers. I'm a numbers guy. Republicans have cut into the lead. Democrats have heading into the 2026 midterms. That's according to a Washington Post Ipsos poll. Now, this is the, you know what this is. I've walked you through this over the years. This is a, what they call the generic ballot, meaning it's basically one question. If you had a choice, or what is your, which party is your choice to run Congress, the D's or the R's? The new poll says Democrats have a lead 48-45 among registered voters. Now, registered voters, too, is something you have to watch. What did I tell you? The most reliable polls are likely voters. Registered voters, eh. Total Americans, no, not worth the ink it's printed with. 48-45, Democrats over the Republicans across among registered voters, which means the GOP has sliced into a 5-point edge that the Democrats last had in a poll that was released in May. Now, this is interesting. There's the whole voter enthusiasm thing, which always fascinates me, the voter enthusiasm. You're going to vote or not? I mean, the enthusiasm thing, I don't know. Democrats have a bigger lead among voters, quote, absolutely certain to vote. Now, that's a big lead, 53-45. But the Republicans have made up a little bit of ground there as well after the Dems led in that category 2 months ago by 9 points. One issue for Republicans, the voters, their voters rather, GOP voters, are not as excited to get to the ballot box in November. I've never understood that. Democrat or Republican, left or right, blue or red, I've never understood that. Either you're going to vote or you're not. I don't get the enthusiasm. I'm sorry. Maybe it's something I should understand more easier. Or easily, more easily. I don't get the voter enthusiasm gap. I'm always enthusiastic to vote, aren't you? Saturday's poll showed most Americans not thrilled with Donald Trump's leadership in the Iran war. 29% approving the situation with Iran, 69% disapproving. So it's interesting. You've got the electorate that is being polled now, registered voters. No surprise, they're really sour on the Iran war, and I knew this was going to happen. But the fact that the generic ballot is only 3 points with 2 months to go. Now, is this because, and I just throw this out there to all my progressive friends, is this because some of these DSA candidates are a little too much for some centrist voters? I don't know, maybe. When you say, and again, DSA people are not hardline socialists. They want socialism, but through the electoral process, which is kind of interesting, I guess. But are people starting to wince a little bit, saying, all right, you want everything to be cheaper? It's the socialist message. It's affordability. We get that. We understand that. But some of the people you're running here are, you know, are people getting a little squishy about this? Two reporters for Mediaite, Scott Clement and Greg Schneider, wrote, quote, Republican supporters just are not as energized to turn up at the polls. If Trump is able to mitigate some concerns by Election Day, like bringing down the price of gas or ending the war with Iran, then his push to draw new congressional districts in red states could be enough to maintain and retain the GOP House majority. Can you imagine, after all of this, with Epstein, with the redrawing of districts, with the Iran war, with gas prices and all that, can you imagine if the Republicans hold the House? I don't think it's going to happen. But man, the noise you're going to hear, you're going to hear this. You know what that was? That was the Democratic Party face planting on their desks, saying, are you kidding me? We went ahead and did all this, and we still couldn't capture the House? Now, I think they're going to. But having said that, 203-333-9422, 333-WICC. So what does that tell you about the status of the modern-day Democratic Party? And again, I hate to make this about DNR and red and blue all the time, but there's an indicator there. If the Republicans and Donald Trump are such a disaster, and let's say for the sake of argument right now, for our last 6 minutes and 29 seconds right here on a Tuesday, let's say they are a disaster, okay. Why is the gap only 3 points? I know we're in a bipolar country. I get it. I understand it. Binary choices. I root for one uniform. You guys root for the other uniform. I got it. I understand it. But man, if you're a progressive and you say, well, we're finally going to gong the Republicans here and we're going to put forth a progressive agenda, and then you see 3 points, 3 points. And you're not going to tell me there's a hidden undervote. You're not going to tell me there isn't, rather, I'm sorry, a hidden undervote for Trump again and Republicans? I don't know, there could be. But man, oh man, the Dems were up by 5 in May, and now they're only up by 3. Now, 3 points nationally is still a lot. But man, I thought this would be 5 or 6 points, but then again, what do I know? Traffic and weather together right here, WICC.
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16: 95 or the Parkway northbound plan on 90 minutes from the state line going through Trumbull and Bridgeport. Upper Merritt might save you a few minutes, but it's not perfect. New Haven, 95 south, crawling through Long Wharf going into West Haven. And on 84, you're busy but moving through Danbury and Newtown. I'm Matt Krause, WICC traffic.
3: 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Miller Nissan of Fairfield, weather update.
5: A flood watch and tornado watch are in effect through this evening. There will be showers and thunderstorms through this evening. Some may be strong to severe. Otherwise, showers and thunderstorms overnight with a low in the upper 60s. A few scattered showers and thunderstorms tomorrow with a high in the mid 80s. Thursday, sunny with a high in the mid 70s. I'm meteorologist Paul Piorek on WICC.
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1: You get a chance, go to our buddy Tom Dudchick's site, the Capitol Report. He has a link there from stateline.org. Not sure what they are, but and this is something Chris Murphy, who we heard from a few minutes ago, are Chris Murphy and other people are saying, hey, what is this with private equity firms getting involved in youth sports? $40 billion in youth developmental leagues and everything. That's twice the annual revenue of the NFL. This is an amazing story. Courtney Hamby and her husband, it says here, just to start the story, spend close to $6,000 a year for their daughter Ellie's cheer and tumbling classes. God, really? Youth sports, now a $40 billion a year industry. Commercialized ecosystem where parents pay hundreds or thousands of dollars each year for club teams, elite camps, out-of-state tournaments. In fact, if you've been following the post-mortem on the U.S. men's soccer team coming up short at the World Cup a few days ago, now our women are ranked number 2 in the world. They'll probably win it again. But it's interesting now, a lot of the people that play soccer, especially they're trying to get the men up to a level of, say, a Spain or an Argentina or a France or a Switzerland or a Sweden or something like that, they're saying that there are, get this, they say that there are too many players in boys' youth soccer because it's become a business and it's diluting the pool of really good players, and it makes them harder to identify. And you have all these soccer veterans saying the women have it right, but the men just can't figure it out. Paul Bjork, Andrew Krause, and Chris Williams, thank you. We're back tomorrow.
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7: Escalations in the Middle East with the U.S. carrying out strikes for a 10th day against Iranian targets and Iran launching more attacks with sirens sounding in Bahrain and Kuwait. Three U.S. service members were killed Friday at a base in Jordan and a fourth service member died in Iraq. ABC's Karen Travers says the president is vowing to decimate Iran's capabilities.
8: He also said that anything that has to do with Iran's nuclear program, enrichment, anything like that would be a target for the United States. We've, of course, seen 10 consecutive nights of U.S. strikes aimed at degrading Iran's ability to strike at commercial shipping. But, of course, Iran has continued to fire back with retaliatory strikes aimed at U.S. assets and allies in the region.
7: Pentagon officials testified on Capitol Hill today saying the war has cost more than $37 billion so far and are asking lawmakers to approve another $80 billion. In funding. In New Jersey, Governor Mikey Sherrill says thousands of non-citizens in the state were incorrectly registered to vote due to a technical error in the motor vehicle system.
9: Sherrill said roughly 6,600 people answered no when they were asked if they were U.S. citizens while applying for driver's licenses. But the system incorrectly registered them to vote anyway. She said less than 400 of the non-citizens cast a ballot in elections before the glitch was noticed and fixed. The White House immediately seized on the news, saying the example adds to the reasons why lawmakers should pass the Save America Act, which would require proof of citizenship to register to vote. Peter Haralambos, ABC News.
7: A string of severe storms impacting the East Coast today from Philadelphia to New England. It includes tornado sightings along with torrential rain and flooding. Outside New York City in Bergen County, New Jersey, executive Tim Tedesco says the rain came fast and more is on the way.
10: We're going to prepare for quite an extensive amount of flooding.
7: More than 2,200 flights have been canceled nationwide. 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
24: 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I love this place. 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
7: It was just a matter of time before robots made it to the front of the classroom.
26: Salamanca City Central School District has announced it spent nearly $60,000 on Sally, a humanoid robot that's designed to serve as a teaching assistant. Superintendent Dr. Mark Beeler says the robot will be part of an AI and robotics course designed by Apple co-founder Steve Wozniak.
27: We're starting extremely small with juniors and seniors, and Sally will act in many ways sort of as a tutor.
26: The district says robots will never replace teachers, staff members, or meaningful human interaction. Mike Dubusky, ABC News.
7: There's a new way to get medicine for your pet. CVS rolling out a new pet prescriptions feature for your fur babies for all of its 9,000 locations across the U.S.
8: The procedure will be the same way as humans get your medicine. Your vet will either give you a paper prescription that you can bring to the store, or they can call it in, and then you just pick it up. And just like that, your pets have the medications they need. And just like with people, medications can be refilled automatically, and some can even be delivered right to your door.
7: ABC's Rihanna Nally. Authorities in Maryland say actress Kaylee Hoddle died in an overnight car crash in Frederick County. The teen, who is deaf, was known for her roles in the recent Godzilla movies. The sheriff's office says Hoddle was a passenger in the car when it struck a culvert. Authorities say excessive speed is believed to be a factor. The driver transported to a local hospital for non-life-threatening injuries. Michelle Franz in ABC News.
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11: 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So, the boss won't mind if you sleep in. A favorite moment from Melissa in the morning on WICC 600 and 95.9, the voice of Connecticut. Melissa in the morning chats with career strategist and workplace expert Julie Bauke. It's Julie on the job now on the voice of Connecticut, WICC 600 and 95.9.
12: A recent Wall Street Journal article highlighted individuals who retired but then started their own businesses here in America. And of course, I want to know what Julie Bauke thinks about all this. She joins us back on the show. Hey, Jules, what do you think? Retirement, but not really, just start your own business.
13: Yeah, it's so interesting. The people over, people from 55 to 64, so in that decade, have started, they're up 22% in terms of starting new businesses in the last decade. And so this is, think about we, I mean, COVID wasn't quite 10 years ago, but we did start to see shifts in the job market 10 years ago. And then COVID really accelerated that because it's sort of how we look at work and how we work changed so much. Couple that with or add that to the fact that a lot of people want to keep productive, keep doing something. They just don't want to keep doing either what they were doing or keep doing it how they were doing it. We saw a real exodus, a jump in job market exodus by boomers, by retirement age people at the end of COVID. Because I think boomers started to say, or older people started to say, I kind of like this working from home thing, you know, or I like having flexibility and I'm not going back. I'm not necessarily going to get out my lazy boy recliner, but I'm not going back to either what I was doing or how I was doing it. And so, but let's not also forget that there's always a financial component to this.
12: Sure.
13: I mean, you can't, a lot of people can't retire. And so I never want to ignore that because it sounds like, you know, la-di-da, everyone's just all this up there making extra money just for the fun of it. But really it is a real need. But it's so when you look at a 22%, so people are living longer, they're healthier, they need more money to survive, or they have more things they want to pursue and they need money for it and they're not quite there yet. But then there's also the financial component and the corporate America saying, yeah, we're going to go ahead and hire some younger people, or you're not providing the value that you used to, or any of those things that we call bias and age discrimination. So there's a lot of factors at play here, but we know one thing about the American people, we are resilient.
12: And I agree.
13: So interesting. Yeah. Yeah. And the, when you look at the numbers by generation as well, there's something they call the people who do these studies call entrepreneurial intent, which is how many people of each generation want to start a business. Now they haven't started one, but they want to, and they plan to. And the largest number there is the Gen Z. Again, part of that is just from need. But it's interesting. It's all sort of skewing that way in every generation.
12: We can't also ignore that there are incredible skills that we just sort of let go after retirement. So, for example, you know, and he's going to be really mad at me that I use him as an example, but honestly, he should be used to it by now. So I started a second show on WICC. I co-hosted with a retired police chief, and his name is Gary. And it's, you know, a little bit of crime, a little bit of journalism mixed together and empowering people. And how do we handle, you know, what feels like a scary world? How do you feel more empowered? It's fun. It's great. But we're taking that model on the road. How do we present it at schools? And it's interesting because we were actually meeting with a school this week to present in the fall. And the superintendent looked at Gary and said, because she worked with him when he was a chief years ago. She's like, why aren't you retired? I feel like you did well enough. Why are you doing more? You know, and what's funny is he still works. So he works at one of the major universities here in Connecticut. And I kind of had to jump in front of Gary, and I'm like, because he has so much knowledge over 30-plus years of being a cop, that it would just be a waste. And I think that we're finding that they have such incredible knowledge prior to there ever being computers, prior to there ever being cell phones, AI, social media, all that, that it would just be the biggest waste to not use it in some facet. It may not be the same thing they were doing in corporate America, but it can be used.
13: Yeah, absolutely. And so what Gary did was, Gary didn't stay in his old job, but he took, like you said, he took the knowledge that he gained, the wisdom that he clearly has in his experience, and he pivoted with it. In other words, he took it and turned in a slightly different direction. So he's using what he learned in a different way. And there is, we all have those possibilities. Now, if Gary came out of his last job and said, I never want to do that again, or anything close to that again, he could have reinvented himself and done something different. We have a client, a former police captain, who now takes small ponies, like miniature ponies, into children's hospital here to meet with the children.
12: I love that. And oh my gosh, that's amazing.
13: About getting miniature horses to climb stairs and get in elevators are hilarious. But so it doesn't have to be what you did before. It could be an extension or a development of an interest that you have that maybe uses some or all of your skills and experience, or maybe none. And I think we do a really bad job of thinking creatively about ourselves. And it's, we get

0: And then what? And then what?
1: Right.
0: That's the question. Well, then what?
1: Yeah. I think that that's part of it too, Julie. You hit on a really important note, you know, so love the work that you do, but kind of on your own terms. And maybe it is exactly what you were doing or staying in that lane. Or maybe it's, you know, when you bring up that police captain, maybe something that that captain loved was serving the public and making amazing connections, like where the hospitals, for example, trust him for the work that he did for so long. So it was probably easier for him to make that connection, say, hey, I can bring animals into children to see them. And I love that portion of my job was, you know, seeing with the community and connecting with kids and all that. You know, maybe that was something small that was part of his job that he loved. But again, it's doing things he loved on his own terms. But to your point as well, I think we have this horrible look of like, why would you work during your retirement years? But if you're enjoying what you are doing, which, by the way, if I find out from Gary that he wants to bail on Beating the Badge and start bringing a miniature pony into hospitals, we're going to have a real problem. Gary, you can't do that. You've already committed to doing Beating the Badge and we're not stopping. So you can't. But to your point, the idea of working in your retirement years, maybe for some, that sounds awful. But for a lot of people, if it's something you enjoy, it's kind of like a hobby, or it's kind of like, but it gives you income. So it's sort of the best of both worlds. We're talking to our career strategist, Julie Balke, and a recent article in the Wall Street Journal highlighted five individuals who retired and then started their own businesses in America. And we were talking before about why we're seeing that trend more and more. Julie, if there's somebody listening right now where they either have the mindset of, no, the idea of retirement is I don't want to work at all. Maybe it is sort of a conversation, first of all, to say, okay, well, then what does retirement look like? And a lot of times people realize at first relaxing and catching up on sleep and doing those vacations, that's great. But what do you do for 30 years? Because, you know, yeah, people are living longer. And the other side of people who say, I love this idea, but I am fearful. How do I figure out what would be a good business model? How do I figure out if I even have skills that would turn into a profitable, you know, business of sorts? What would you tell them?
0: The first thing is, you know, it's not uncommon when you start counting down to retirement, start thinking about retirement, that the thought of doing anything other than just decompressing, spending time with grandkids or hobbies or things, you're like, la, la, la, don't even talk to me about that. I just don't know. But what happens is, the reality is, for most people, you get into that space where you go, ah, this is great. You know, this is what I've worked for. But for, I'm going to say many, if not most people, you get to a point where you say, okay, oh, I'm up at 7 or 6 every day. I look online, I read some articles, now what? And there are those among us who have plenty of hobbies and activities and interests and community things they do that never crosses their mind. I know several of them. But then there's also those people that say, wait a minute, okay, I'm getting restless, I'm itchy, my brain, I need to keep my brain engaged. I need to do something else. And so if you are listening to us right now and saying, nope, here's what I would do. I would counsel you to say, maybe not right away or not right now. So it's not, you're going to change your mind, maybe, and keep yourself open to that idea. Now, when we start about, I think a lot of times, especially with boomers, when we think about starting businesses, we're thinking about those big things that take up 40 hours a week. I'm saying, let's say you were a teacher, or you've always loved a particular subject, or let's say you were in a particular field, but you're incredible with math. Maybe you're a math tutor. Maybe you're a substitute teacher for math classes. I'm not talking about go buy a huge franchise and work your rear end off.
1: Go rent a building and literally build something from the ground up. Right, right, right. Yeah.
0: No. So don't overwhelm yourself by getting caught up in what everybody else is doing or in what you think self-employment looks like. Self-employment could literally be you are a docent at a museum that is based on a topic that you're passionate about, or you tutor, or you work part-time here, or you volunteer there, or you start a business making baby blankets, or you start a handyman business. I know, we all know that those handyman skills are kind of going by the wayside. So if you're older, maybe you go on TaskRabbit or one of those apps where you can be hired per project to help people with stuff. Maybe you go on a Rover and become a dog walker or a dog sitter. So there's a lot of different ways to

0: go. You just have to get really creative in how you see yourself and also figure out, how much money do I need to make in this next phase? Or is this just to keep my brain active? And so, yeah, think, just go online, use, you know, jump into Claude or one of the AI platforms and just start playing around and say, here's my experience. What sort of side hustles or what sort of part-time roles could I create for myself? I'm amazed. It's like Claude and some of those really, you know, some of those, they're so smart. Mm. I mean, they come up with stuff that I think, I never thought of that. And so don't shy away from figuring out what's next. And your next may be nothing but volunteer work. And that's fine too. But give yourself the space and the time to figure it out. And maybe it's just, you know, a very small side hustle. 57%, I love this stat, 57% of Gen Z who is employed full-time employed Gen Z have a side hustle. Mm-hmm. 57%. So
1: I believe it.
0: They have the same tools we do, that mm-hmm. Boomers do or Gen X does. So all of this is doable in some ways. It's just mindset.
1: Julie Balke, always appreciate your time. Our career strategist, thank you so much. We're going to be right back. You're listening to WICC.

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0: Welcome back to the Lisa Wexler Show. Governor Lamont, I was trying to find a good Rolling Stones lyric for you because I know how much you loved introducing Keith Richards a while back at the library. I know what a huge Rolling Stones fan you are. And I was thinking, you're the governor. You've been governor for 8 years. You're running again for another term. Hello and welcome. Do you sometimes feel like saying to people, you can't always get what you want, but you just have to bite your lip and not say it?
1: Oh, sometimes I say it.
0: Do you?
1: When Keith Richards, he got the at the Westport Library. I said, you're one of my lead political advisors. I listen to your song all the time. So, you know, but you get what you need.
0: You get
1: what makes a real difference.
0: So, Governor Lamont, thanks for coming back on the show. I know the big day ahead is August 11th, the primary with early voting. I'm going to ask you a bunch of questions that are completely unrelated to each other, but they're coming from our listeners and just various different things. All right. So let me just go. Okay. The first question is, Governor Lamont, what will you do about the separation of children from their mothers in the ICE detention jails in Connecticut? This is asked by Karen D. I also want to know the answer. I was so outraged to hear last week about a five-year-old that was separated from her mother. She could only speak to her mother once, 1 hour a week. I know, I'm sure you read the story. What can you do? What are you doing? Assuming you find this to be, you know, detestable as I do.
1: I thought it was detestable that, five-year-old, removed from her, mother all that period of time. These are, you know, federal facilities. So, we only have limited jurisdiction there, but I've certainly urged our general counsel and beyond, find out where any of these kids might be, make sure they get the legal representation they need to make sure they get back with their parent. Her mom's there in New Haven. She's back with her mother now, but this took, 140 days? It was outrageous. Find out if there are other kids in similar situations and make sure they get the representation they need so we get them back with mom and dad.
0: Okay, so that's what you've told your staff to do, because technically they have lawyers, but apparently the lawyers are not pursuing their interests. They're not bringing these cases.
1: We have a hard time tracking who these kids are and where they are since they're under federal jurisdiction. I said work harder. Find out where they are and make sure they get the legal representation.
0: Okay.
1: I want them back with their family members.
0: Okay. Governor Lamont, Jamie from Westport would love you to explain the new RX policy for drugs and deductibles. I tried to explain it myself on the air a couple of days ago. There's a new law in which there's going to be some kind of assistance for people so things count toward our deductibles that didn't used to count before. Can you explain this, please?
1: I can explain a lot of it. You know, working with Sean Scanlon, we're doing everything we can to bring down the high cost of, pharmaceuticals. We're working with each and every one of the pharmacies. You have to show that person there's a generic, which saves you a lot of money. We're working with the pharmacies to say, if there is this generic as an alternative, or you play with Array RX, which gets you the lowest cost, best alternative, so that you can take advantage of that. It also counts against your deductible, so you don't have to pay double for it. These are the laws we put in place to hold down the high cost of pharmaceuticals, plus doing things like capping the price of insulin and things on the other side.
0: Do you have any plans for your next term, Governor Lamont, to keep reducing the cost of health care in Connecticut?
1: Yeah, no, absolutely. I think it's the biggest priority I've got right now. Just as we're getting our fiscal house in order, just as we're getting our pensions more under control, is the high cost of health care. I know what that's doing to small business. I was there as a small business person. You pay a premium because you don't have any negotiating leverage. This last cycle, Lisa, I heard from the boards of ed, our health care costs are going up double digits. I know what our Medicaid costs are. So I'm working very closely, again, with Sean to make sure I put together a network. That's state employees, retirees, small business, not-for-profits, board of ed. So we have a little more negotiating leverage to bring down costs of health care for everybody.
0: And so you want people that have small businesses to be able to opt into this already huge group? Is that the plan?
1: The bigger our group, the more negotiating leverage I have with hospitals and the insurance companies. And then we really can bring down the cost of health care for people.
0: We're chatting with Governor Ned Lamont at 203-333-9422. If you want to pick up the phone, Chris is going to screen it. You might have a chance to speak with the governor, but you have to call me at 203-333-9422. Governor Lamont, one listener says, when voting early, your name and address are put on the envelope. Why? I understand what that's about, because
1: we want to know who is voting. We want to make sure people do not, you know, accidentally vote twice. So I think it's very important that we know who is voting. Why it has to be outside on the envelope, I'm not positive, Lisa.
0: Okay. You know what? I'm going to ask Stephanie Thomas about that, because, you know, there's sort of a tricky thing when people vote early and they have to identify themselves. They get nervous that their ballot won't be confidential. That's you know what I'm saying? That's the yin and the yang of it. That's what I was thinking about.
1: Why is it on the outside is beyond me.
0: Yeah, I don't know. I'll ask Stephanie Thomas about it. Okay, a bunch of questions, Governor Lamont, came in about how expensive it is to live here, with property taxes increasing and water bills and car taxes and electricity. And a lot of people are asking for what kind of tax relief you're going to propose for people in the next term.
1: Well, what we've done to date is eliminated the income tax for working families, virtually eliminated it. We had the biggest middle-class income tax cut ever, about $400 million. But life is still too damn expensive, and people feel like they're working 50 hours a week, and they're still not getting by. And that's what we got to focus on. I explained to you what we're trying to do to bring down the high cost of health care. We're making progress. We're about the only state in the country that actually reduced electric rates in this last cycle, less than they were a year ago. But that's false comfort, because we still have a long way to go. And New England in general is still relatively high for reasons I think people understand. And when it comes to property tax, part of the answer is more help from the state, more subsidies from the state. And that's why we've done great increases in ECS funding and municipal aid. But I'll tell you, Lisa, also, it's about growing the grand list. I was in East Hartford yesterday, and, Connor Martin, you know, we're taking an old site and turning it into 250 units of housing. That old site maybe generated $45,000 a year of property tax. Now it's going to generate $4.5 million of property tax. So over time, you grow the grand list, you bring down people's property taxes. And, you know, we do credits. We do credits for veterans. We expanded the property tax credit. So doing everything you can to make it a little bit easier for you to stay in the home you love.
0: What about the car tax? You know, I've been kind of doing a deep dive on this. I learned that municipalities rely 12% to 15% of their budget. So they give their representatives a hard time about eliminating it. But then they outsource the enforcement of it, Governor Lamont, so that they have these companies. For them, it's a win-win, because they don't have the manpower to go ahead and enforce it. And the companies are trolling driveways and streets to try and get people who are bad actors with cars that, you know, maybe not be properly registered or aren't paying their fair share, which kind of smacks of kind of an ugly big brother to me. I don't like people going around taking my license plate information. But anyway, but that's what the towns and cities are doing. We're not in the majority. Connecticut, I think there are maybe 15 states or so that have a car tax. Can we eliminate it realistically, do you think?
1: Look, if a town wants to eliminate it, the answer is yes. Then they got to make up that shortfall. What we have done, though, Lisa, is the state has stepped in. We capped the car tax. So you're not paying more for the same car in Bridgeport than you do in Greenwich. So that was a start in terms of trying to limit the exposure there. But I don't know about all this enforcement stuff. I, you know, spend weekends in a part of the state where I see an awful lot of Florida plates. So people aren't trying to hide it. They just, when you have something that mobile, they can avoid the tax and they let me know they're doing it.
0: No, it's definitely, there's a big enforcement pull. Places like Bridgeport, et cetera, they outsource the enforcement. There were two Connecticut companies that, one is called Capital Recovery, and they give the town 55 cents, and they keep 45 cents on the dollar of what is recovered. So the town says, yay, it's found money, But the way they do it is very labor intensive. They go around all the streets and driveways and take snapshots of all the cars. That's what
1: Lisa, I don't like that. That sounds like a bounty hunter. It sounds like you've taken almost half the take. I think the incentives are all wrong there.
0: Wow. And that's what's happening, Governor Lamont. Governor Lamont, we have a caller, Dawn from Greenwich. Dawn from Greenwich, hello. You're on the air with Governor Lamont. Hello and good morning.
2: Hello, Governor. Maybe I misheard you just a minute ago. Sorry, that made me call. Did you just say that we have the lowest tax rate than we've ever had? Like, I don't know about you, but I go on CT Energize like every month. 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And I have never seen rates this high. So I don't know where you're getting your gas, your electric. It is more expensive than ever.
0: Thank you, Don.
1: I totally didn't say we have the lowest tax rate. I did say we reduced electric rates, but not enough. We're about the only state that did that. Unfortunately, I think a lot of people are going to still see their electric bills go up because it's been incredibly hot. A lot of AC is going. We're making progress, but I'm doing everything I can to push back.
0: Oops, Governor Lamont, did we lose you? There you are. Governor Lamont, you there?
2: My per kilowatt cost is still super high.
1: Wait. It's still high. New England is, I think, as a region, the third highest in the country. You know, we're about in the middle of the pack for New England, but it's not good. And that's why I'm doing more generation.
0: Okay.
1: Go ahead.
0: All right. Thank you. Governor Lamont. All right. Let me see what else I want to ask you. I've got so many things. Oh, Governor Lamont, you know that yesterday there was a poll, or maybe it was the day before, that came out, and it was a late June poll, and it had you very comfortably for people 50 and above for the August 11th primary. Something like 72% of the people over 50 are going to vote for you if they say what they're going to do with the poll in the primary. But it was neck and neck, 34-33% for people under the age of 50, Governor Lamont. And I wondered what you thought about those results, what you make of those results.
1: I make of the fact that I think a lot of folks, including young folks who have a hard time buying their first home, were working their tail off and still having a hard time making ends meet. Sometimes they're frustrated. They just want to burn the barn down and start again. And my job is to convince people we're making a difference. We're building more housing so there's a place you can call home. Our cities were shrinking, Lisa, for 50 years. Now they're growing again. It's more multifamily housing, more places that a young person can start a family. Time to own, make that easier for you to get your first home. Make sure they realize that we have debt-free community college and now debt-free, moving towards debt-free college. Want them to know that you can save $1,000 or $2,000 a month when we get a free early childhood and free child care. These are the things I got to convince people that we're making a progress every day, but we have a way to go.
0: Yeah, we're chatting with Governor Lamont, who's running for a third term, and the primary is August 11th. There was a recent case. Well, there have been a lot of recent cases that have confirmed the early voting that we have here in Connecticut, the absentee voting with no excuses that we have here in Connecticut, and the fact that, as I'm sure you saw, Governor Lamont, Connecticut fought back against the federal government's insistence that we turn over our voting rolls. And Judge Carrie Dooley was very clear, Connecticut does not have to turn over the voter registration list. Did you see that decision? It's a big decision.
1: I think that was really important. But what I and power to William Tong and making sure people know they can vote with credit integrity, and you're not going to have the federal government trying to get a hold of those voter rolls, Lisa. But what I worry about is just the fact that people are talking about it may discourage people from saying from voting. You know, my job is to convince people it's really important you vote. Do not let Donald Trump discourage you from voting. You're going to be able to vote with integrity and anonymity.
0: Governor Lamont, I have this other life as a probate judge, and in my other life, we happen to have a big psychiatric hospital. It's one of only a handful in the state that is kind enough and good enough to take poor people. It's not a private hospital. So in other words, it's Hartford Healthcare. It used to be called Hallbrook. Now it's St. Vincent's. And I'm there, you know, sometimes 3-4 days a week, unfortunately committing the most vulnerable people with terrible, insistent, mental illness that very often don't take their medicines. And I am telling you, Governor Lamont, that we have so much cannabis abuse now in the state that it is, it's like the canary in the coal mine. You can ask any psychiatrist anywhere. They're going to tell you it's far worse than anyone ever thought it was going to be. And under your watch, marijuana became legal recreationally. And I'm wondering, number one, if you have second thoughts about that. And number two, would you consider, are you considering challenging the cannabis industry so that they can't make and sell cannabis in a form that looks like food, like a gummy bear or a brownie? Because I personally believe that we don't allow any other psychoactive drug to be sold to look like a candy, and we shouldn't be doing it with cannabis. That's my strong opinion.
1: I agree totally, Lisa. You cannot market this stuff to people under the age of, I think it's 18, and those gummy bears and things should not be permitted. I'll say, broadly speaking, we have a mental health crisis in this country, and it's and Connecticut's not immune to it. I see that in our correctional facilities. I see that with our foster parents over at DCF. We have urgent mental health clinics. We're getting more counselors in our schools. It's evident across our society right now. I don't think marijuana is a part of that. I think it's just the fact that people are a little more isolated. There's an awful lot of frustration out there. And, that's one of the things why I'm really proud of universal early child care and pre-K. Get to these folks a little bit earlier. Get them on a right track so they get to school. They're in a better disposition to get going.
0: Well, I think we're going to have to agree to disagree on this, Governor Lamont, because I think cannabis, unfortunately, for particularly our young people, if you poll them, they believe it's safer than tobacco for some reason. And they're not supposed to get it, but they are getting it. And it's showing up in our hospitals. I of course, we have a huge mental health crisis, but I do think that's a big piece. So I'm encouraged to hear that you don't think that they should be sold in gummy form. Okay, more questions here. Jody A. wants to know, why do we still allow styrofoam? Maine just passed this first statewide ban against PFAS, PFAs in packaging. How can we do better in Connecticut?
1: Well, certainly PFAS is a pandemic. We're going up after all of our wells and other places to make sure this does not infiltrate our water supply. It is PFAS is known as the forever chemical, and it's in plastics, it's in styrofoam, it's in pots and pans. So right now we're really focused on detection. And as regards what the legislature wants to do in terms of the materials that carry it, we'll be taking a look at that. I also care deeply about affordability. I want to make sure that people can continue to afford the products they need.
0: So, Governor Lamont, this is probably the last time I get to speak with you on the air before the primary August 11th. Can you be very specific for our voters who are listening out there, the Democrats who are going to vote August 11th? I'm urging them every single day to come out and vote. Can you tell them very specifically what's the difference between you and Josh Elliott in terms of occupying that role in the governor's mansion?
1: I think after 7.5 years, Lisa, we have a track record of getting things done. I'd urge you to take a look at other track records and see if there is one. And secondly, I don't want to turn the clock back to 2010 and 2015, which is where I think my opponent wants to go, raising taxes, raising taxes, raising taxes. What that did 10 years before I got here was people leaving the state. Our economy was one of the slowest growing in the country. And it did not relieve property tax. They flat funded education. Less revenue was coming in. We've done just the opposite. Rather than raising taxes, we cut taxes for middle class people. We got our engine going again. We've balanced the budget 8 years in a row, and we have more resources so I can do early childhood education, more housing, and more resources for education. I want that money to go into the classroom, not just more money, the money that makes a difference.
0: Yeah. And how is our population doing? Are we more or less, stabilized now? I saw yesterday some encouraging news. I think you posted CNBC said we were number 4 or 5 of the best places to live or the best. I don't know. It was some kind of good.
1: Yeah. Ranked as a wonderful place to live. But You know, during the 2010s, again, going back 10, 15 years, yeah, we were losing population. We were losing companies. GE left. Mm. Now it was just announced we gained, I think, was it 23,000 folks, you know, last year? You know, we're not the fastest growing state. I'm not Utah. I'm not the Sun Belt. But other states in New England are losing population. We're still gaining.
0: We're chatting with Governor Lamont. Governor Lamont, will you take one more question before you go? We've got Terry from Bridgeport. She really wants to say hi. Terry, go ahead. You're on the air with Governor Lamont. Go ahead.
3: Good morning, Governor. Good morning, Lisa. Governor, what do you, are you planning on lowering the state income tax below 6.35? And we pay one of the highest gas taxes in the country. There's 10 states. And we're among the 10 highest states with the gas tax.
1: So, Terry, the 6.35, I think, is the sales tax. And that's been pretty stable for a long time. It's sort of middle of the pack as you look around the country. The income tax goes up to almost 7%, which makes us one of the highest, but not the highest in terms of income tax on millionaires. The tax I have cut is for middle-class folks and working families, and I'm proud we've made our tax code more progressive and more money in your pocket.
0: Thank you very much.
1: Thanks, Terry.
0: Thank you, Terry. Governor Lamont, I want to thank you so much for coming on the air today, for being so accessible to me and to our audience. And how's it going on the trail for you? You still have the energy every single day to get up and go, go, go? You happy about it?
1: Like, hey, Lisa, I love it. I appreciate the fact that the people of Connecticut have given me this opportunity. I think this is a state that was a little down on itself, sort of pessimistic 10, 15 years ago. I'd like to think people are feeling better about the direction of the state and where we're going. And I like to think that people feel like it's a good state to be in, not only the quality of life, but the values that we represent.
0: I want to thank you, Governor Ned Lamont. Good luck August 11th in the primary versus Josh Elliott. And then again, November 3rd is the big day for the general election. But August 11th, everybody's got to show up. All the registered Democrats have to show up, make their voices heard. Governor Lamont, thank you so much for coming on the air today. We really appreciate
1: it. Thanks, Lisa. Take care, everybody.
0: Pleasure.
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0: News 12's Frank Recchia joins us. Frank, it's been too long. Hello, sweetheart. How are you?
1: It's always wonderful to talk to you, Lisa. Pleasure to be here.
0: So, Frank, I saw something in big headlines on your newsfeed this morning, missing teen in Bridgeport. What's going on?
1: Well, 16-year-old Nehemiah Allman lives on the same side of Bridgeport as the Green Homes complex in the Hollow. And her family reached out to me, her mom in particular, and said that she went missing at the end of May. Bridgeport Police Department issuing a silver alert at that time. And, you know, we get so many reports of teens who have gone missing. And sometimes it's hard to distinguish between those who have run away or spending time with a boyfriend or a girlfriend, and where there is genuine emergency. I spoke with the Bridgeport Police Department about this case, and they explained that, you know, a silver alert is not as serious as an amber alert. Of course, anytime somebody is unaccounted for, it's serious, but the silver alert simply indicating that they want people to look out for this individual, and the amber alert involves, I believe, when there is hard evidence of an abduction or a person's life is in immediate danger, and there is proof to support that. In this case, Nehemiah Allman, we're told by the family, left on May 26th, but has been seen around the community. It is an important case nonetheless. The mother is asking for anybody who might have information about Nehemiah Allman, 16-year-old, to contact her through social media or to contact the police department. And we've been following the case carefully. The mother tells us that her daughter has been spotted in the Green Homes community. So we will be following the case closely in hopes that this young girl makes her way home safely.
0: So is there any, look, you're a pretty good reporter, Frank, and I'm sure there are things you're not saying versus saying, but does the mother have an idea why the daughter is gone?
1: You know, it's hard to say. She claims that she has been coerced or is being kept beyond her, against her will, somewhere there in the Green Homes community area. Yes, but we don't have any evidence to support that. And police, nonetheless, are urging the public, if you know anything, to please reach out.
0: Oh, that's interesting. Does she think she's being coerced, you know, like, in other words, that she's kind of been unduly influenced, like with her own mind, she doesn't think she's being coerced, or does she think she's actually being coerced?
1: Well, you know what I mean? No, that's a good way to put it, that she's being actively coerced. It's very delicate ground here. Mm-hmm. And anytime you talk to a mother who feels that their child is not safe,
12: you have to obviously walk very carefully. In this case, you know, Lisa, what makes the case so interesting and captivating for the public is that so many people have been following it all over social media, people in the greater Bridgeport area. It's definitely been a talker, and that's one of the reasons that we picked it up. And of course, anytime there is a safety issue, we want to help get somebody home safely.
0: Yeah, no, and you know, 16 is a precarious age. Precarious age. I'm looking, the AI overview says she goes by Maya. She's a black female, 5 feet, 2 inches tall. Is that right? Approximately 95 pounds with black hair and brown eyes. Okay. Maya.
12: Yes.
0: Is that the same person? Yeah.
12: Yes.
0: And as of May 26th, it reports she was 15. So maybe she's since turned 16. Last seen at Seaside Park on May 27th. And this is currently the subject of an active silver alert. I wasn't aware. So what is a silver alert technically, Frank Recchia? What does that technically mean?
12: I believe the silver alert is a case where police want to get information out that somebody has been spotted, or it falls into different categories, broad categories, and it varies state by state. Silver alert, less seriously considered than an amber alert, where there is immediate danger and proof of immediate danger, whereas a silver alert might be an older person. People that fall into that right category as well.
0: Right.
12: Yes, exactly.
0: But the mother thinks that there's more urgency to this than the police are paying attention to, obviously, right? The mother is very concerned.
12: She does, and she has many people. There's a wide circle there, Lisa, and many people share her deep concern. And that's not something that, you know, no matter what police or others may say, that's not something that we can minimize with our words. And it certainly does no damage to anybody to speak up and get the word out.
0: You know, it's so interesting, Frank Recchia, because I'm thinking about this from a number of different angles. So she's a minor, right? She's a minor.
12: Yes.
0: And if her mother is her guardian and she's not living with a guardian, why wouldn't that be elevated to something of the utmost importance for the police? That's my question. In other words, unless the police know that she's with an adult who is a responsible adult who is basically acting as her guardian, why wouldn't it be something where the police would make it an urgent matter and really try and track her down?
12: Well, I think it's a very good question. And that's the question that our coverage, both here today and what we've been doing, is very good to drive home the point that safety should come first, and by all means we should look into something like this. It's a sensitive situation, and I know you and I hope with all our hearts that it turns out with a happy ending.
0: Oh yeah, for sure. Frank Recchia, you cover so many stories on the beat. It's been my privilege to see you in action sometimes on a Saturday morning, and the people that come up to you and shake your hand, and they're so grateful for the intimate coverage that you give to the Bridgeport streets. You know, tell us in general, how are we doing in Bridgeport, which you cover so well? How are the neighborhoods doing? What do you sense there?
12: Well, you know, there's something, I'm glad you bring this up about Bridgeport, because I was born and raised in New Haven, spent time in Stamford, and these are also, you know, wonderful communities, but there's something about Bridgeport. There's a spirit and a cohesiveness to people that is, you just don't see it anywhere else. And for me, I always think Bridgeport is doing great, and I'm very encouraged about the future, because it really is a very tight-knit community, and there's a spirit. If you look at cities, take New Haven, for example, where I live. New Haven is divided into different sections. You have the Yale community, and you have other little regions within the city that are kind of there, like, you know, Worcester Square area. Mm-hmm. And you have, they're very distinct little neighborhoods, but they don't really overlap except in a commercial context like Pepe's Pizza. So, but Bridgeport is one place, and that's what I love about the city. It's one place, even with the distinction of Black Rock. You still have people in Black Rock who are connected in a very real way to the rest of the city. And it's that cohesiveness and community spirit that always gives me reason to be optimistic about the future for Bridgeport.
0: Is the crime better in your view, Frank Reichia? What's the crime doing?
12: It is better. You know, I remember there was one point where we were having, I think, upwards of 20 murders a year. And when you go back to the 80s, many more than that. And it's incredible how the crime rate has dropped, not just in Bridgeport, mm-hmm. but nationwide. Violent yes. crime is down. Yes. And that's a show in and of itself.
0: Yes, it is. I think a lot of it is the demographics. You know, quite frankly, we're an aging population and crime tends to be committed by younger people. But it's other things, too. Yeah.
12: It's a wonderful thing to report, nonetheless.
0: Yeah, it certainly is. Well, Frank Reichia, I've missed you. I'm so glad that you came back on the show. Thank you for bringing our attention to this story. And if somebody should see Namaya, known as Maya, what would you advise them to do? Who should they call first?
12: Reach out on social media. You can call the police as well. 203-576-TIPS. 203-576-TIPS. But also reach out on social media. The family would love to hear from you.
0: Okay. Thank you so much, Frank Reichia, News 12. And congratulations on the fact, I understand you've been promoted. People have been very upset to hear about the latest staff reductions in News 12 altogether. But we're very happy that you're here.
12: Thank you. Thank you, Lisa. Happy you're here, too.
0: All right. Frank Reichia, News 12 on the Lisa Wexler Show.

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1: From ABC News, I'm Chuck Severson. The attacks have ramped up between the U.S. and Iran, but so far, even with President Trump saying Iran's military has been nearly destroyed, Iran keeps firing missiles. And that's made owners and crews of oil tankers too afraid to sail through the Strait of Hormuz. The Pentagon asking for an additional $87 billion in funding for the war. An appropriations hearing today. In his opening statement, Defense Secretary Pete Hegseth.
2: Not funding this department at $1.5 trillion, I believe, is the greatest threat that our nation faces.
1: Democrats pressed Hegseth on the war's aims. Tropical storm Bertha, churning about 90 miles southwest of Panama City, Florida, skirting the Gulf Coast on a path expected to take it to the shores of southeastern Louisiana, New Orleans, and Houston. Maximum sustained winds 60 miles an hour. In New Orleans, ABC's Victor Akendo.
3: Coastal flooding is possible, as well as 1 to 4 feet of storm surge. We saw residents getting ready. We stopped by a sandbag location. People here have been through their share of storms.
4: And the city right now urging residents to get their preparations done today.
1: Severe storms, possible tornadoes, heavy rain hitting the New York, New Jersey, Connecticut area with flooded roadways, power outages, downed trees, even some damaged buildings. In Bergen County, New Jersey, Executive Jim Tedesco.
5: We're going to prepare for quite an extensive amount of flooding.
1: Health Secretary Robert Kennedy Jr. was pressed on criticism of the Trump administration's response to the stomach bug parasite outbreak that has grown to at least 1,600 cases in 5 states.
6: Those criticisms are invalid. We've had no cuts in our surveillance program. We did cuts in the Food Net program, but they were for redundant surveillance, and all the states will tell you that. We're still doing forensics. We're still doing surveillance in all the states.
1: French lawmakers passing a bill prohibiting minors under age 15 from social media. You're listening to ABC News.
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1: Two Greek-American tourists were stabbed near the Acropolis in Athens Tuesday.
9: This happened right outside the Acropolis Museum. It's an area crowded with early morning tour groups. This is Greece's top tourist attraction, and it was open early this morning because of the heat wave. Police say the suspect had been out in the street brandishing a knife, and he is now in custody. He's described as a 60-year-old man with severe psychological problems.
1: ABC's James Longman. Lawmakers in the Massachusetts House have until the end of the month to take up a bill that would address a primary care doctor shortage in the state. There's a war brewing along the southern U.S. border between the Department of Homeland Security and the Catholic Church.
10: In an attempt to extend the existing border wall, the Trump administration plans to use eminent domain to seize about 14 acres around Mount Cristo Rey, a religious site that draws about 40,000 pilgrims a year.
11: My team and I are looking at every way possible to stop it.
10: El Paso Congresswoman Veronica Escobar has filed legislation to stop the seizure of the property.
11: That doesn't mean that we don't believe there should be border security.
10: DHS says it has no plans to restrict access to Mount Cristo Rey from the U.S. side of the border. Jim Ryan, ABC News.
1: A federal judge has approved a $1.5 billion copyright settlement in which Anthropic will pay thousands of authors about $3,000 per book after using pirated copies of their works to train its AI chatbot, Claude. Chuck Severson, ABC News.
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29: In June of 2023, nearly 3 years before I became governor, a serious software error in New Jersey's motor vehicle system led to the improper voter registration of what we believe to be roughly 6,600 people in our state.
30: That is the governor of New Jersey, Mikey Sherrill, who became governor back in January. Remember the timeline on this story, because I'm going to tell you something. I don't usually claim credit for stories like this, but I'm going to tell you that the mainstream legacy media has missed the timeline on this story, and it's absolutely critical to understanding it. So there's the governor of New Jersey saying, oh, yeah, back in 2023, long before I became governor, we found that there were foreign nationals being registered to vote by the thousands in New Jersey. Now, do you know why Mikey Sherrill is talking about this today? I'll get to phone calls here in a moment. It's because last week, Department of Homeland Security came out and announced that they had an estimated 250,000 non-citizens identified as registered to vote in four states, New Jersey, California, Nevada, and Pennsylvania. Now, DHS figured in New Jersey, there were 35,152 foreign nationals registered to vote. So I think that Mikey Sherrill, the Democrat governor of the state of New Jersey, thought, we've got to come out and contradict this. We've got to fess up to the 6,600 foreign nationals that we have registered to vote in our state. But it gets worse than that because, well, take a listen to what she said next in the press conference.
29: When New Jerseyans applied for a driver's license or identification at the MVC, they were asked if they wanted to register to vote. In the case of this error, some individuals indicated that they weren't citizens and weren't eligible to vote, but the software registered them anyway.
30: Yeah, so we're going to blame the computer for what happened. And by the way, the MVC in New Jersey, various places called the DMV or the DOL or lots of other acronyms. In the case of New Jersey, it's the Motor Vehicle Commission that handles licensing of drivers. And you've got this crazy motor voter system in which states will say, well, anybody who gets an ID card or gets a driver's license, we automatically register them to vote. And one of the ongoing questions about that kind of process is, well, how do you make sure that foreign nationals are not also getting registered to vote? And the fact is, they did it in New Jersey. They didn't do the job. But of course, they can always say, well, it's not our fault. It's the software that did it. So when you've got a citizen who walks into the MVC in somewhere in New Jersey, Trenton or some other place, we got a lot of great listeners on WOND in the state of New Jersey. They know how the system works. You walk in, you say, I'm not a citizen, and they register you to vote anyway. Now, where else has that happened? Lots of places. Los Angeles and California, Portland, Oregon, and the state of Oregon, state of Washington, all these Democrat-run states that have signed foreign nationals up to vote. And in some cases, not just foreign nationals like green card holders, who may in fact be on their way to becoming a citizen, they're signing up illegal aliens to vote. But let me tell you the part of the story that I believe that Politico.com and all the major media have missed about the timeline. And it's critical to understand this. So let's take Mikey Sherrill at her word. They find the problem June of 23. And you say, okay, what'd you find? We found a problem in the software. How soon did you get it fixed? That would be a year later, June of 24. Okay, Mikey, you didn't become governor until January of 26, January of this year. Did they remove all the foreign nationals they found registered to vote back in 23 and 24? No, because Mikey Sherrill says that her staff, her elections folks, have been removing the foreign nationals from the voter rolls. Now, if you pay attention to timelines, and I would swear most of the reporters that I read Politico's version of this, I read several of the TV network's version of this story, they didn't twig to the fact that the timeline is critical. Because if you find a problem like this, you say, boss, we found out the software is automatically registering foreign nationals to be American voters. Should that happen? And your boss says, no, fix it. Do you take a year to change the software? Now, I'm not a software engineer. I don't know how to write code. But I would imagine that even if you have, and New Jersey apparently does have, a very old and antiquated dinosaur-type computer system, even with that, would you imagine that it would be with some urgency that a state like New Jersey would say, if we've got computer software that is registering people who are not even citizens of the United States to vote, we've got to fix that right away? In New Jersey, they took 1 year to get it done. But wouldn't you have imagined the minute they identified that problem and said, boss, we've had the computer system for some period of time, we don't know how long, and it's been signing people up to vote who are not citizens of the United States. Would you imagine that way back in 2023, at least by 24, when they had fixed the computer software problem, they would have said, now we have to go remove.

accuse somebody of something, I say, is there any kind of sensible explanation as to why that would have been delayed? I would imagine that if you work in elections, if that is your stock in trade, if that is your primary profession and you work in elections at the state level, that if you find out that people who are in no way, shape, or form qualified to cast votes in American elections, if you find that out in 2023, you start removing them in 2023. If you've actually fixed the software, you don't take a year to fix the software. You get the software fixed right now. You don't wait a year. Now, somebody tell me, because somebody, even somebody who's in computers, tell me that if you've identified a problem where when the DMV, or in the case MVC, clerk, the Motor Vehicle Commission clerk, is told, I'm not a citizen. And if the software knows that you're not a citizen and it signs you up to vote anyway, wouldn't you think that's exactly the kind of thing that you need to get fixed right quick? Apparently in New Jersey, they did not. And if you would also assume, if we know that there are thousands, maybe as many as DHS estimates, 35,000 in New Jersey. Maybe the number's as low as Democrat Mikey Sherrill says in her press conference. Maybe it's only 6,600 people. I'd remind you, we've had presidential elections which have turned on less than 600 votes in a single state. If you don't believe me, that's Gore v. Bush in the year 2000. So you had Gore v. Bush in 2000 settled on less than 600 votes, and New Jersey is off by 6,600 votes, and they don't bother to fix the problem for at least a year. And then they tell the public about it after the Trump administration has already identified hundreds of thousands of foreign nationals who are registered to vote in the United States, and the big offenders, California, Nevada, New Jersey, and Pennsylvania. Pay attention to the timeline, folks. None of the reporters seem to be asking, why did it take you a year to fix the problem? Why did it take you 3 years to start taking the foreign nationals off your voter rolls? You're listening to Lars Larson.

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7: Welcome back to the Lars Larson Show. It's a pleasure to be with you. Well, Ireland just picked a trade war with Israel and dared America to do something about it. Is Washington ready to call their bluff? I thought we'd ask Professor Eugene Kantorovich, who is a senior legal fellow at Advancing American Freedom and a professor at the George Mason's Antonin Scalia School of Law. Professor, welcome to the program.
8: Thank you, Oz. Good to be with you.
7: Would you mind outlining for my audience exactly what's going on between Ireland and Israel? What's the fight about?
8: So it's not clear why Ireland should have a fight with Israel, but it has passed an unprecedented law, which they've been trying to get passed for many years, banning trade with Israel in part. In particular, they ban trade with Israeli communities in Judea and Samaria, also known as West Bank, and much of Jerusalem. The area where the U.S. Embassy sits, the U.S. Embassy to Israel, is in an area that they call occupied Palestinian territory. But you could not bring something to Ireland from the U.S. Embassy in Jerusalem.
7: Well, and why? I suppose it was the usual suspects, the Free Palestine folks who've been chanting on American college campuses. These are the folks who are pushing for this kind of nonsense.
8: Yeah, the difference is in Ireland, everybody is Free Palestine folks. That is to say, both the conservative, the more conservative parties, the more liberal parties, they are the only thing they argued about is, you know, who was going to boycott Israel the most. And it's quite an extraordinary thing because Israel's right now fighting side by side with America against Iran, right? Hundreds of American planes are coming and using Israel as a base. So to declare a trade war against an American ally as it is helping fight Iran, that's quite extraordinary. But, you know, they actually wanted to go even further. But the problem is that there's a lot of American companies who are based in Ireland. All of the big tech companies, biotech companies, they all offshore to Ireland for tax benefits. But that's a real problem because under U.S. law, there's restrictions on companies, on countries boycotting countries with which America has open and free trade relations, including Israel. So these American companies are now going to be either going to have to choose to comply with Irish boycott law or American anti-boycott law. That's a real pickle there.
7: What do you have a sense as to which direction those companies will go? Because, in fact, it occurs to me, isn't Starbucks even, don't they have a headquarters in Ireland because of Ireland's very favorable tax status?
8: Starbucks, Apple, Google, you name it, all of them. But it really depends what the Trump administration is going to do now, because the Trump administration has been very much against this law. In fact, even the Biden administration was against it. So it's been quite bipartisan in America. But the question is, are they going to really enforce the anti-boycott laws against these companies? I think it's a brilliant, it's a political win-win for the Trump administration, because it's a way of also kind of creating a tariff on American companies that have chosen to take jobs overseas. But I think the Irish are hoping it's just small potatoes. They're going to ignore it. They're busy with other stuff.
7: Well,
8: that's their hope.
7: Professor, is it something about Ireland's history that leads them to all be pro-Palestine?
8: I think it's something subtle. I think what it is in part is they're very sympathetic. They were very sympathetic, and some of the leading political parties in Ireland are the Irish nationalist IRA descended parties, like Sinn Féin. Now, those parties, were basically supported by the Soviet Union, and their leaders went to a terrorist training camp in the Soviet Union with the heads of the PLO. So basically, they have the same alma mater as the Palestinian leaders.
7: So they're pro-communist and pro-terrorist. Am I being unfair if I sum them up that way?
8: Yeah, that's certainly their intellectual history. And there's just vast anti-Jewish sentiment in Ireland, which is very hard to understand. There's not many Jews there, but it's very broad.
7: And yet support for a country that doesn't exist. And frankly, I'll tell you, Professor, I've been to the Holy Land. I'm a Protestant Christian, but I've been there about five times. And one of my trips, I went to it was a small light industrial site in Judea and Samaria. I can't remember which particular region, but it was notable because there were about 6,000 people who worked there, and half of them were West Bank residents. I mean, they were Palestinian residents.
8: Yeah.
7: And Arabs,
8: yeah.
7: And half of them were Jews. And I remember being amazed by it, because I thought, this is the stuff you never hear about in America. Because I said to them, so what kind of stuff do they make? And they said they make plastic goods, and they're basically small, light industrial businesses. And I said, 6,000 workers. I said, should I assume that in any one of those little companies that's popular in this thing, the Jew is the boss and the Arab is the worker? And he said, no, it's both directions. It's very, it's very bipartisan, and some of them, the Arab is running the little business and the Jews are working for him. And in some, it's the other way around. And they all work together very, very well. And the Palestinians who work there, they make a much higher salary than they would at anything else in the West Bank or even in Gaza. And I said, oh, so they can't even tell their neighbors where they're working, because they'd have to admit, yeah, I'm over there working with all those Jews and I'm making a really good paycheck. And we had to travel to the place in a bus that had bulletproof windows, if that gives you an idea of the kind of neighborhood we were in. But it was fascinating to me, and I thought, why is it nobody in the United States ever reports on this kind of stuff?
8: Yeah, and the amazing thing, so this is for sure going to hurt Palestinians, but for the Irish, this is such a this is like one of their religious beliefs now that they've stopped going to church. This is their main, this is like their main thing. And it's purely symbolic. There is a religious aspect to it, but it's the amount of goods that are imported to Ireland from Judea and Samaria. Estimates range from $700,000 a year to $0.
7: Wow.
8: In other words, they've spent more on passing this bill than is really going to have any effect on Israel. It's kind of virtue signaling. But at the same time, it's deeply problematic, because they have no such boycotts on any other place on Earth. The film The Odyssey, Christopher Nolan's film, was filmed in part, it turns out, in Western Sahara, which the UN says is occupied by Morocco. They don't have any problems screening The Odyssey in Ireland or importing, probably vast amounts of goods from slave labor camps in China. So this is really a rule about the Jews. That's the way to understand it.
7: That's what it sounds like. Perfect. Thanks very much. That's Professor Eugene Kontorovich, who's a senior legal fellow at Advancing American Freedom, professor at George Mason's Antonin Scalia School of Law. 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Coming up in a moment, the government quietly sending $100 million to people who are already dead. We'll talk about that.
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0: 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Pleasure to be with you and always glad to get your phone calls and emails. I want to fulfill my promise to you that we'd tell you about how our government, the United States government, was quietly sending almost $100 million to people who are already dead. The Treasury Department reporting it has blocked $100 million in taxpayer money from going to dead people since they implemented a government-wide payment verification process last year. The department's Bureau of Fiscal Service discovered that money was set to go to ghosts. They reviewed an eye-popping $885 million payments worth a total of $2.7 trillion. This is since March of last year. The screening has identified almost 5,000 disbursements worth about $99 million, and apparently all of it going to dead people. The $99 million figure is a tiny fraction of the $2.7 trillion that the department reviewed as part of the Trump administration's crackdown on waste, fraud, and abuse. The department has projected a gain of $330 million in net benefits through the reduction in improper payments to dead people. So it actually goes to benefit real Americans who should be getting those payments. Glad to get your calls. If you want to join the best conversation in talk journalism, it's here every day at 866-HEY-LARS. And if you're a naysayer, we always put naysayers to the head of the line at 866-439-5277. Send your emails to talk@LarsLarson.com. And let me go first to Jim in Nevada, listening on KKFT. Hey, Jim, welcome to the program. What's on your mind?
19: Well, I just heard the professor talking about Ireland, and I was blown away because my grandmother, born in Georgia, raised in San Francisco, used to teach me, watch out for the Jews. She was Irish. And my dad and my mom always said, don't listen to grandma, don't. But it just stung in my head. Why would my grandmother be so anti-Jew? And she was Irish with red hair. I mean, it really caught me off guard why Ireland would be down on the Jews. But
0: I don't understand it either. The only thing, when I asked the professor whether or not there was something in Ireland's history, maybe their desire that they've wanted to be independent from Great Britain or they want to run their own show, I understand that. Maybe they see common cause in the Palestinians' complaint. Yeah. Except the problem is Ireland has existed for thousands of years. Palestine has never existed. The Palestinians were basically invented in the 1960s by the PLO, and they've never existed as a country, even though much of the world, especially America's political left, loves to pretend that they're a country, but they're not. And so I just wonder, why would the Irish want to identify? And especially when the professor said, it's not just the Palestinian side. He said both sides are pro-Palestinian there. That I don't understand at all.
19: Hey, I got a question for you.
0: Sure. I'll go
19: do
0: my best.
19: How much weight have you lost off Lean?
0: I have probably lost another 30 pounds off Lean, but I had lost already about 60 or 70 pounds since about 7 years ago. I'd done a lot of that weight loss in the first 5 years. Hey, get type 2 diabetes. It's one of the best diets around. You can't eat anything white. So basically, everything white is off limits. Sugar, flour, potatoes to some extent, white bread. I mean, it's really kind of boring, but
17: you know, eventually you find a way around it, and it does work out. And it did help me lose a lot of weight, which I'd never had a proper incentive. And then I got type 2 diabetes, and that was the great incentive. Thanks so much. I appreciate the call. By the way, does hurt feelings entitle you to a change in your flight? United Airlines is planning to offer passengers flight changes free of charge because people have said they want to avoid landing at the newly renamed President Donald J. Trump International Airport in Florida. There's an internal memo that was circulating around United Airlines that appears to be aimed at customers who object to the airport's new name. Can you imagine that? Somebody who says, oh, I want to fly to Florida, but I don't want to land at that Donald Trump International Airport. So what the memo says is, if a customer does not want to fly to the airport, use your empowerment to offer acceptable alternatives such as Fort Lauderdale or Miami International. This is a memo that was sent out to reservation agents. United Airlines told Fox Business the message was poorly worded and not accurate. The airport has said the name change is required by state law and does not affect its ownership or its governance or its operations. I'm trying to wrap my head around the idea that there are people out there who are so narrow-minded, they can't stand the idea that Donald Trump's name is on anything. They don't want to give him credit for anything at all. And so in this case, apparently some of them are very wound up about whether or not they might fly to Donald Trump International Airport. Our email of the day so far comes from John. John, or Lars, I vehemently disagree with your view on flock cameras. You know the cameras he's talking about? The ones that are, they surveil parking lots and other places. They gather license plate data. John writes, it seems that every day that passes, government and corporations find another technology to circumvent our rights. Now, John is the kind of emailer that I wish he would call the show so I could ask him, which right does a flock camera interrupt? He goes on to say, Flock is but one of the such offenders, many companies waiting in the wings. You can say you support them to catch criminals, but you don't like the big government nature of them. Let me add to that. Kill switches in cars. I agree with that. Cameras in cars facing drivers. I agree with that. How can somebody who says the lockdown was bad turn around and support this? Let me explain what I've been saying. American communities decided to install flock cameras. Now, what do those cameras take pictures of? Places that are inherently public. I mean, whether you like it or not, and it's funny because I'll look on social media and I'll see people who post videos where somebody is standing on a street corner shooting video with their phone, or sometimes with a better camera than that. And somebody will walk up and say, you have no right to take pictures here. Look, I spent a lot of years, a couple of decades, working in TV news. If I'm standing on a public sidewalk and I want to shoot pictures with a camera, I can shoot all the pictures I want. I don't have to ask for anybody's permission. Is the public sidewalk a place where you have an expectation of privacy? The answer is no. Nor do I want to have a bunch of rules that say, well, you have to get permission from everybody whose picture you might capture. This guy says he's concerned that somehow they're going to circumvent our rights. The part he skips over is, where is the right to privacy on a public sidewalk? It doesn't exist. 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
17: Hey, welcome back to the Lars Larson Show. Imagine this, an 80-year-old Bush pilot up in Alaska could lose his $95,000 plane over one six-pack of beer. Does the punishment fit the crime, or is this government overreach? I thought we'd talk about that with Sam Gedge, who's a senior attorney at the Institute for Justice. Sam, welcome to the program.
18: Thanks for having me.
17: By the way, I love Alaska. I've never lived there for any length of time, but I've visited there a number of times. I've got friends who are fishing up there, commercial fishing up there this summer, and it's a great state. What in the world is going on with the state of Alaska trying to get Ken, and is it Jupi? Sounds like Ken Jupi might lose his airplane to the state of Alaska. Why is that the case?
18: That's right. It's a pretty wild story, Lars. So Ken has been fighting to keep his plane from the state for the past 12 years. He was a commercial, kind of small-time taxi pilot for a long time. Yep. And the state troopers got involved because one of his passengers had three cases of Budweiser and Bud Light on his plane.
17: Well, having Bud Light by itself ought to be a chargeable offense, but that's more about Dylan Mulvaney. Why was transporting Budweiser in a plane, why was that a violation?
18: Yeah, it's a peculiarity of Alaska law. So in certain Alaska villages, it's illegal not just to sell alcohol, but just to possess it or to bring it within the town borders. And ordinarily, it's a misdemeanor offense. But Alaska also says that if you happen to use a plane to bring in even a six-pack of beer, then the state can take your plane, even if you, the pilot, didn't actually own the beer, even if it was just a passenger's alcohol.
17: Now, is that the state of Alaska trying to protect native villages or people in far-flung areas? I mean, was there any logic or reasoning behind the passage of that law?
18: I think that's the concern, although I will say that up until about 20 years ago, the airplane forfeiture provisions in the law were kind of a lot more reasonable. They gave a lot more discretion to courts. But in the early 2000s, the legislature changed the law to basically say, yep, doesn't matter if you're a first-time offender, doesn't mind if you're the pilot, not the passenger, doesn't matter the amount of alcohol. If we catch you, we are going to forfeit your plane, no matter how much it's worth.
17: Sam Gedge is an attorney. He's with the Institute for Justice. Now, I'm not an attorney, but don't my Eighth Amendment rights come into play when it comes to excessive fines?
18: You are speaking my language, because yes, that's absolutely right. The Supreme Court has held for several decades that these kinds of punitive forfeitures absolutely implicate the excessive fines clause, and ultimately, forfeiting a $95,000 airplane for a six-pack of Budweiser, which is what the Alaska Supreme Court said was in play here, we think that if that's not excessive, then really what is?
17: And you're telling me this Alaska law has never run into this test before? Or is this just the first time they've tried to collect a really, really large settlement over something as small as a six-pack?
18: Yeah, I mean, I think the six-pack is what makes this really so eye-catching. This isn't the first time they've tried to forfeit airplanes, but I'm not aware of them ever doing it in circumstances like these. Certainly, the Alaska state courts have never so explicitly said, yeah, it's totally fine to forfeit someone's plane over a six-pack of beer.
17: Okay, so what happens at this point to this case? Because he's been fighting this for 14 years. Where does it go from here? The Alaska Supreme Court has weighed in on it?
18: That's exactly right. So the Alaska Supreme Court ruled against Ken last spring. At that point, we at the Institute for Justice got involved because it's a crazy case. And just yesterday, the U.S. Supreme Court agreed to hear Ken's case. So the next stop is 1 First Street in D.C. The federal Supreme Court is going to consider the excessive fines issue.
17: You know what I always wonder about, Sam, is that when a state or any, kind of government agency runs into something like this, like the if you know the Coach Joe Kennedy case that went to the U.S. Supreme Court where a school district tried to say to the coach he couldn't stand on the football field at the end of a ball game outside of work hours and say a silent prayer to himself that was, and they should have known that was going to violate his First Amendment freedoms. But the school district is stupid enough. They pursued it, went all the way to the Supreme Court, and he won. Do attorneys who are working for the state of Alaska understand this is probably going to be a major league loser when they get to the Supreme Court?
18: I mean, I can't speak for that. I'm sure they'd be thrilled to come on the show as well. But I can say that. but Ken himself, you know, is thrilled to have this opportunity. You know, this has been a long fight for him, but he's in it for the principle. Not it's not just about him. It's kind of to ensure Eighth Amendment protections for all Americans.
17: And for a guy in his 80s, if they take away his $95,000 plane, aren't they taking away his livelihood altogether?
18: Yes, I mean, I think that's a fair point. I will say that because he's 82, he doesn't really fly much anymore. But, you know, a $95,000 airplane is your nest egg, and he's definitely kind of in it for the long haul, as the past 13 or 14 years have shown.
17: I really don't understand this, because it's almost as though, Sam, that you see governments that are constantly picking fights in which any basic, you know, first-year law school student would take a look at it and say, this one does not look like a winner. I mean, you can roll the dice and go to the Supreme Court, but it's very expensive for both sides, and you're dragging everybody around, and you're looking ridiculous. And by the way, just to make it clear to my audience, this wasn't even Ken Jupe's beer, was it?
18: It was not his beer. It was his passenger who was bringing it for her husband for his birthday.
17: For his birthday. And for that, yep. He ends up losing his airplane, or has the threat of losing his airplane. This is the kind of ridiculous nonsense that people do not need from a government that supposedly, at least in theory, is supposed to be serving the interests of the public. Sam, thanks so much. I appreciate the time.
18: Thank you.
17: That is Sam Gedge. He is a senior attorney at the Institute for Justice. By the way, folks, it is summertime. Do you really want another hot summer like last summer? You know, one where you barely sleep all night long because you end up too hot. Now, people do blame the summertime heat for bad sleep, when it might actually be their mattress. 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
27: From ABC News, I'm Chuck Severson. Millions are prepping for Tropical Storm Bertha. Latest tracking has it skirting the Gulf Coast, heading for New Orleans and later Houston. In New Orleans, ABC's Victor Akendo.
28: One woman we met loading up on sandbags for her house and her mother's.
29: You've been through it all at this point here. Do you feel like it's best to be prepared?
30: It's better to be prepared than not be prepared, because you never know what could happen. And if you're prepared, you're not going to be caught off guard.
28: Tina told us that during Hurricane Katrina, she had more than 10 feet of water in her home.
27: Bertha's center is now about 90 miles southwest of Panama City, Florida. Bad storms, tornado watches, and flood warnings in the northeast and mid-Atlantic. More than 85 million Americans on alert. ABC News forecaster Samara Theodore.
31: From Louisville to Philadelphia, New York down to D.C., Richmond over to Pittsburgh, you have a level 3 out of 5 when it comes to severe weather. Destructive winds, tornadoes, large hail, all a possibility as we head through the remainder of your Tuesday.
27: And there are many flight delays and over 2,000 flight cancellations. The Pentagon has identified remains of a third service member believed killed in the Iranian attack at a military base in Jordan over the weekend. 4 sets of remains will arrive at Dover Air Force Base tomorrow. Asking a Senate Appropriations Committee for another $87 billion for the Iran war, Defense Secretary Pete Hegseth being asked by Senator Dick Durbin, Illinois Democrat.
32: Do you have a new estimate about what the war has cost us so far in this, the fifth month of the first year of this war in Iran?
33: Senator, the estimate we have as of today is $37.5 billion.
27: Democrats pressed Hegseth on the cost while citing cuts to Medicaid and rising consumer prices. The wreckage from a deadly Pan Am plane crash in the ocean 74 years ago that helped lead to requirements for the passenger safety briefings on every flight today has been found off the coast of Puerto Rico. 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
27: 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The fight for weight loss heads to court.
36: With so many people using the drugs, it's a bold claim to make.